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2: 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I'm Jim Dallas. Las Vegas' job market is getting better as employers added more than 3,000 jobs in June for a total increase of more than 25,000 over the same time last year, according to the latest numbers from the Nevada Department of Employment Training and Rehabilitation. While job growth is a good sign, Las Vegas' job rate in May was the third highest in the country among major cities at 5.3%. The Silver State's jobless rate was also third in the U.S. at 5.2%. Still, Nevada's job growth rate over the past year leads the nation. NV Energy has begun issuing refund checks to its customers that it overcharged. The utility announced earlier this week it began issuing some $63 million in refunds, including interest, to customers which were misclassified and overcharged. The misclassification happened when some multifamily customers were billed as a single-family home. A Public Utilities Commission investigation estimates NV Energy overcharged more than 45,000 customers, more than $65 million dating back to 2002. The affected active customers will get a credit. 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
2: Work continues on southbound Border Highway. That's from eastbound Flamingo to Interstate 11 North. The left lane is closed through December there. Also, look for construction on Interstate 11 both directions. That's between Southern Rancho and Rainbow.
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0: Good late afternoon, Las Vegas. This is EJ Lonergan hosting the Falcon Nano AI and Drone Radio Hour. Today we have Sheriff Joe McGill of Nye County, and we're going to jump right into some great conversation with Sheriff McGill. Sheriff, would you give us a quick little bio of yourself?
1: Well, I just last week hit year 39. I worked 26 years in Las Vegas with the Metropolitan Police Department. And when I retired in 2013, at that time I was living here in Nye County in Pahrump. And I started working as a reserve deputy in 2014 with Nye County, and did that until 2023 when I was elected sheriff.
0: Now, what was your big impulse to get into law enforcement?
1: Originally, back in the day, it was because that's what I always wanted to do when I was a kid, was get into law enforcement. So I started in 1987 and still haven't left it yet.
0: Wow. 1987. I graduated high school in 86. So now, obviously, our show is dedicated to AI and drone. Our company is a local Las Vegas company that is going to be supplying the Pentagon as well as local law enforcement and then infrastructure with AI drone solutions. How are drone and drone technology currently being used in your department?
1: Well, we currently have one drone that's being used by our department. We got that last year through a grant. And my goal and what I'm looking to do as soon as possible is to have at least one drone on the street at all times, so that it can be deployed at a moment's notice. And I think that we will see some great benefits from it in fleeing suspects that jump out of a car and run, or you run out the back door on a domestic call and you're hiding in the bushes, and that'll help us to solve a lot of crimes, I think.
0: So kind of changing the parameters from helicopters to drones, would you say?
1: Well, we don't have a helicopter here, and we are very, very short-staffed and very rural. So anything that can benefit the law enforcement function and move us forward use new tools, use new investigative abilities. Drones can be beneficial in almost any situation.
0: Now, can you share some real-world examples where a drone has helped solve cases or save some lives?
1: In our situation, in our town, like I said, we only have one drone that is currently in operation, and I am the only pilot that's currently operating. So we don't get out a lot, but I can tell you just last week, we were serving a search warrant. It was for a drug sales operation, and I was able to put up the drone before our SWAT team arrived in the immediate area, and that allows me to get a view and see things that are going on before anybody is even in sight. Several months ago, we were doing another warrant for an individual that was wanted. I put the drone up ahead of time, and I was able to tell our SWAT team when they were still half a mile away that I could see two people walking toward a car, getting into a car, backing out of the driveway, driving off. And I continued following it for a couple of turns until one of our patrol units in the area was able to pick it up. Pursuit ensued. Unfortunately, we wound up losing that vehicle in the desert areas, but anytime that you can get eyes before the people are there, it's a help.
0: Now, what would you say would be a perfect or a more serviceable, if you will, time capacity for the drones?
1: Well, I wish the drones could be up for an hour at a time, because oftentimes the drone that I have only has about a 20-30 minute flying time, and that is good, But if you only have one available, you've got to bring it back and switch batteries. If I had two drones on a scene, we could rotate them back and forth. If we had three, we could realistically probably stay up for over an hour at a time. The more equipment you have, the better capability you have.
0: So now, how do you feel that an extension of your drone capacities can help your deputies make better decisions in the field?
1: Well, because if the more units I have, the more drones I have available, the more pilots I have available, the more frequently it could be used.
0: Hey, let me ask you a question. How much time did it take for you to learn how to pilot that drone?
1: Well, I went to a FAA Part 107 class. It was put on by a drone sales company, a vendor. Uh-huh. And that was a 1 week long class that I went to. It entailed all the FAA Part 107 requirements, as well as some hands-on flying time. And a week later, I went and took the FAA test and passed.
0: So you're using a first-person view, the FPV?
1: Yes.
0: Yeah. Okay. And have you experimented with any of the GPS-type drones?
1: No, I haven't.
0: Okay. Okay.
1: What we're using drones for is to enhance the capabilities of law enforcement. There are many times when we can protect citizens and officers by having a drone in the air and getting a firsthand view of things that are going on, and it can help us to plan our approach, our tactics, our number of people. We can see things going on that maybe a police officer or deputy in the immediate area maybe didn't see.
0: Sort of like a force multiplier.
1: Absolutely. 2 weeks ago, 4th of July, we had a large fireworks event in a park here in Pahrump, and I had my drone sitting there ready to go in case we needed to put it up and get an eye on any kind of disturbance or whatever that might have happened. We didn't have anything happen, but you never know when it might and when the drone could come in handy.
0: So it's not really a question of drones being an invasion of privacy. It's more, as I mentioned before, a force multiplier. How do you balance public safety with civil liberties?
1: Well, that has to be done through the policy of the department. Number one, we have to fly within the confines of the law. We have to keep in mind that we cannot go outside of what has been prescribed by our state and federal laws. So that takes knowledge and training.
0: So what are the safeguards that are in place to ensure that drone systems don't produce biased or inaccurate results?
1: Well, drone systems in our situation can't produce biased or inaccurate results because, like,
0: it's just video.
1: It's just video. It's first-hand view.
0: So could drones ever really replace police officers, or is it best viewed as a tool to assist them?
1: There is no way in the world that drones can ever, in my opinion, replace law enforcement officers. Robots, maybe. You look at the RoboCop movie way back when. That was actually a person, but a robot, partially. You cannot send a drone from 400 feet in the air to come down and put handcuffs on a person. That's got to be done by a cop. And so, no, it cannot replace law enforcement officers. It can only enhance our capabilities.
0: Now, how do you see drones changing, for example, in search and rescue operations in Nevada's deserts or mountains and rural communities? How do you see that enhancing?
1: again,
0: situation.
1: it's going to be a force multiplier.
0: Right.
1: It allows us to get an overall view of an area from elevation. We use our drone in search and rescue operations already. There was 2 years ago or 3 years ago here in Pahrump in Knight County, we had a missing person. And this individual was endangered. And we reached out to Metro Police in Las Vegas for assistance. They sent us two or three drones that flew the area searching, and you're able to see a much bigger picture from the air than you are from the ground and looking at a 6 foot tall mesquite tree, as opposed to looking down over the 6 foot tall mesquite tree and the person standing behind it. This situation that I'm talking about, unfortunately, the drones did not find the individual for us, and it was a worst case scenario, unfortunately. But anything that will give us an advantage over the terrain so that we can find people, it's a fantastic tool. I mean, I can look down from 400 feet up and I can read a license plate. So if I can have a drone 300 feet in the air and zoom in with the camera because I see a little red speck over there, and I zoom in and I see that that is the missing person wearing the red t-shirt that we were looking for, now I can direct people into it and hopefully save a life.
0: I was born and raised in Alaska, and I have been fascinated by the capabilities that the drone technology brings in for search and rescue. In a desert situation, it's far more advanced because you have far more line of sight.
1: Yes.
0: Now, you've been the only one trained so far in your department, or are you training some of the other deputies? And how is that training evolving, if you will?
1: Well, right now I've got a proposal in for 5 more drones. And then once I get that approved for purchase, it's going to be probably several months out before delivery. I put out information to my department saying anybody interested in becoming a drone operator, let me know. And I'm going to reimburse them for their Part 107 test fee that they're going to have to take. It is not a requirement that we are licensed drone operators in law enforcement.
0: We'll be right back with our second segment of the Falcon Nano AI Drone and Radio Hour here on 670 KMZQ.

0: 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Clay Travis and Buck Sexton at 9. Kevin Wall at noon. Wayne Allen Root afternoons at 3. 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
5: We are back with the Falcon Nano AI and Drone Radio Hour here on 670 KMZQ. We have with us today Sheriff Joe McGill of Nye County. I'm going to put a quick plug in here for Falcon Nano. We are doing a capital raise right now. We're going to do a $3 million initial capital raise, and then we're going to go to a firm. We've identified three firms out of either Silicon Valley, Miami, or Manhattan, who are going to do the additional raise of $100 million. But if you are an accredited investor out there, you should go to our website, falconnano.com, and just leave us your information. I will personally give you a call. As a local Las Vegas company, we need your support.
6: I think that it's a good tool to have, and so anybody who's interested in becoming an operator for us, I'm going to reimburse them that fee.
5: Now, Sheriff McGill, are there situations where department policy prohibits the use of drones right now?
6: Well, absolutely, because department policy is going to mimic and follow along the lines of federal requirements. There's not a lot of state law that is relating to drone use and law enforcement here in Nevada right now, but policy is going to dictate when and where we're allowed to use it.
5: So what are some of those situations where you can use it and can't? Give us a play-by-play, if you will, in, for example, not just a fleeing suspect, but perhaps domestic violence, for example.
6: That would be a situation of exigent circumstances. And as long as we are not flying below 200 feet, and as long as we are not intentionally invading someone's privacy, anything that's taking place on a planned operation. When it comes to a rapidly evolving situation whether it be, I don't know, a shooting in a park or something like that, that's a different situation because that's an exigent circumstance, and it falls under a different category.
5: Now, how do you respond to citizens who are concerned that police technology is advancing faster than public oversight?
6: I say yes, it is, because we're always having to play catch up. So when new technology comes out, we have to establish, number one, that it's going to be legal for us to use. Number two, what are the restrictions that we're going to have to place on it in order for us to use that technology? We have a computer software program that we're purchasing that uses an AI-driven base, and we're going to have to write our investigation capabilities to accommodate the use of that software program.
5: Now, looking ahead, say 5-10 years, what role do you see AI and drones playing in everyday law enforcement?
6: Specifically drones, I think it's going to just explode in the use by law enforcement because of being such a good tool. There are so many capabilities that drones bring to the table that we can use and take advantage in our investigation, our safety protocols.
5: Now, Sheriff Miguel, what is maybe the most surprising thing that you've seen a drone help you in discovering during an operation or a rescue?
6: There is AI-powered software that is being used with drones in search and rescue that will allow for the video to be processed, and you're creating a color palette for that drone to recognize. So, for instance, you've got a 12-year-old autistic child out in the desert lost, and that child is not going to last very long because right now, today, it's going to be 107 degrees out, and that child is wearing a red t-shirt. You can create that color palette for the software to cue on anything red out in that desert area, and it's a fantastic tool to be used.
5: Now, drones are a tremendous tool for search and rescue. How many different search and rescue situations are you running into per year?
6: Well, our search and rescue unit was recently assisting a California search and rescue unit, and the drones were using this software that I was just mentioning, and they were looking for an individual who's been missing for 4 months, if I'm not mistaken.
5: Wow, 4 months.
6: And I was just talking to one of the people last night about this search, and they were using the software, and they believe the individual who is missing was wearing a certain color of clothing, and that drone was able to pick up that color, and then they were able to zoom into it and see that it was a Mylar balloon. It wasn't a person. So, number one, you're ruling out having to hike out 3 miles in the desert looking for this location by simply saying, okay, it found the color we're looking for. Now let's look at it more closely. No, this is not something that we need to go explore.
5: This is fascinating stuff, and it's really exciting to hear how drones are going to be able to help us today and tomorrow. Thank you, Sheriff McGill, for joining us today.
6: Thank you, EJ. I appreciate you reaching out.
7: Planning to fly your drone at a World Cup match? Think again. Hi, I'm Christopher Rea, and I'm the co-deputy director of the Federal Bureau of Investigation. The government will establish temporary flight restrictions around World Cup stadiums, fan festivals, and other event locations. Flying a drone in these areas is strictly prohibited. 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The consequences are serious. 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
8: I would advise drone operators to obey their Part 107 license, obey FAA regulations, be cognizant of airspace closures. There will be mitigation efforts that will take place, and it will be a very joint mitigation effort. No individual agency is operating in any way around this event without close coordination with all of the partners, state, local, federal.
9: AI was never used at the FBI till we got there, literally.
10: That's crazy.
9: I'm using it everywhere. I'm using it in places to, like, our criminal justice information system database, so we can pop fingerprints immediately and get fugitives and arrest warrants out. I'm using it in places like our national threat operation.

0: embedded in the FBI, rebuilding our internet capabilities, our classified systems, and the ability for artificial intelligence to be in our counterterrorism program so we can get instantaneous results. What's the point of collecting terabytes of data if you can't sift through it?
1: AI drone technology is an exciting space that is revolutionizing war and domestic security. If you are an accredited investor and have interest in a pre-acquisition company based in Las Vegas on the cutting edge of AI drone and anti-drone for both military and domestic uses, call EJ at 702-637-2249. That's 702-637-2249. 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
4: Through this investigation, we learned the group allegedly planned to carry out a mass casualty attack involving the use of drones, armed with explosives, and firearms meant to shoot people fleeing in the crowds. Our command posts also included membership of the Secret Service and other partners to share information in real time and to help ensure no violence occurred at the White House UFC event or any other high-profile events.
5: Now, drone sphere, if you will, has become very important to our Department of War. And Secretary Hegseth put out a video a few months ago. We're going to play part of that right now.
6: So while our adversaries have produced millions of cheap drones, before us, we were mired in bureaucratic red tape. Not anymore. In June, President Trump issued an executive order unleashing American drone dominance. So today I'm rescinding restrictive policies that stifle production, and this will unleash American manufacturing and the ingenuity of our warfighters by doing three key things. First, we're going to bolster the U.S. drone manufacturing base by producing thousands of American-made products. We'll arm combat units with a variety of low-cost American-crafted drones, leveraging our world-leading engineers and AI experts. And third, we're going to train as we expect to fight. Senior officers, well, I'll grab this because it's the memo. Senior officers must overcome bureaucratic risk aversion in budgeting, weaponeering, and training. So here's the memo we're signing today, delivered via drone, here on the front lawn of the Pentagon, with some of our great warfighters flying them. This is the future. We're in the fight. We're in the fight to win it. I'm never going to back down.
5: We'll be right back after these messages on the Falcon Nano AI and Drone Radio Hour here on 670 KMZQ.

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3: Baseball's back after the All-Star break. The Aviators are in Texas this weekend to take on the Round Rock Express. They'll return to Summerlin on Tuesday to open a six-game series against the El Paso Chihuahuas at Las Vegas Ballpark. Their parent club, the Athletics, are hoping the four-day layoff will right the ship. They entered the break on a nine-game losing streak and will host the Washington Nationals in Sacramento this weekend. The team announced they'll play six more regular season games next year in Summerlin. The Padres and Reds will come to Las Vegas Ballpark the first week of June. Final weekend of NBA Summer League at UNLV. A full slate of games today and tomorrow.

0: Tomorrow with the championship game set for Sunday at the Thomas and Mack Center. The Las Vegas Aces have the weekend off before embarking on a two-game road trip on Monday that will take them to Toronto and Washington. The defending WNBA champs have the league's third-best record heading into the second half of the season.
1: The Vegas Sports Report is brought to you by
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5: Injury accidents, 11 North at Casino Center downtown, Sahara at the 15th. Slow flows on that transition, merging from 15 North to go 11 South. Lane closures on Lake Mead at Martin Luther King and heavy volumes at the intersection of Buffalo and Charleston. Now you're up to date with on-time traffic.
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9: AI drone technology is an exciting space that is revolutionizing war and domestic security. 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And remember, all investments carries risk.

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1: So we've been operating kind of at the interface of where biometry, remote sensing, and fire science really interact, and how we characterize the natural world for both making silvicultural and fire management decisions. And to do a lot of this, we're using technology called Structure for Motion, where we fly the forest taking photos at fixed overlaps between the photos. And having that overlap, just like your eyes give you depth perception, having multiple photos seeing the same thing allows us to create a depth of image that allows us to create what's called a point cloud or a vertical structure of the forest. And so we can actually map the height of the vegetation spatially across the area we're working with. We've been working the last several years to create different algorithms to extract the individual trees in the forest. And at this point, in some of these lower montane forest systems, more ponderosa pine or mixed conifer dominated systems, we're getting typically somewhere around 90%, 95% of the trees within a stand that we can actually map the location, height, the crown area and crown diameter, the crown base heights. We have modeling techniques that allows us to estimate the crown biomass within the individual tree. The Forest Service has done a great job adopting some of these technologies for different applications, particularly in the fire world, and they're really just starting to take hold in the more of the natural resources and forest management world. And so some of the things we're interested in trying to see if we can improve efficiencies on and help improve safety with is to map things like beetle kill, where we have a higher potential for tree blowdown while we have crews in the woods. So if we can have a drone map these things and we're standing on a roadway to do it, we can hopefully eliminate the hazard of sending a crew into a forest with dead standing trees. The other big area we're trying to move this into is finer scale understanding of how fire is going to interact both with the terrain and with the three-dimensional structure of the vegetation itself, so that we can hopefully optimize how we do things like prescribed fire ignition patterns and the timing and prescription windows for the fire behavior that we want to have. As this technology advances, the hope is that we can reduce the burden on field crews and how much time they have to spend collecting field data. And that's one of the most expensive things the Forest Service does in the field. With the drone, we've done as many as 400 or 500 acres in a single day with the drone, and we're getting to the point that we can have that data ready to use out of the drone in 12 to 24 hours, which really makes enough data available that we can significantly reduce the cost of that field data collection. I've been working with colleagues at Colorado State University who've come up with algorithms in a laboratory that really allow us to use the imagery the drone is collecting to assess the moisture content of the foliage of the individual tree. And so now we're working on how well can we scale that across the landscape so that when we go in to make management decisions, we can look at, are there places in a stand of trees that are already more drought stressed, and make decisions on should those be the places we should be implementing treatment, or that may have persistently had openings historically. We're trying to model individual tree fire effects. So we're looking at the crown scorch or the volume of the crown that gets scorched in the individual tree. And we're doing that on prescribed fire operations to try and provide feedback to the managers, the decisions they make about how they put fire on the landscape and how that translates then to the trees they're impacting. And so we can relate some of the tree characteristics like the size of the tree with the fire effects they're having at the individual tree scale to hopefully provide managers feedback on how they're doing their prescriptions so that they can adapt and overcome any challenges they might interact with. If we can map trees like these, we can also do spatial restoration within these systems because we get a spatial map of the individual trees. So we can really start moving into what's considered precision forestry and getting the exact outcomes we want because we know the trees we're looking at ahead of time.

0: Drones are dangerous if flown near wildfires. Drones are almost impossible to see from the air. Drones can interfere with wildland fire air traffic that are necessary to suppress wildland fires. Aerial firefighting missions occur between ground level and 200 feet, which is the same altitude that many hobbyist drones fly. Aerial firefighting aircraft have no way to detect drones other than by seeing them, which is nearly impossible due to their small size. If drones are spotted near a wildfire, firefighting aircraft may have to land due to safety concerns. If you fly, we can't. If you fly a drone near a wildfire, you may be subject to fines and/or criminal prosecution. No amount of video or photos are worth the consequences. So keep our firefighters safe. Be smart, and don't fly your drone anywhere near a wildfire.
1: Hi, I'm Nelson Delgado, the acting special agent in charge of FBI Newark's field office.
2: And I'm Pat Callahan, the superintendent of the New Jersey State Police.
1: We are seeing an increase in pilots of manned aircraft being hit in the eyes with lasers because people on the ground think they see a drone. We are also concerned people will take matters into their own hands and fire a weapon at an aircraft. Not only is this act against the law, but it poses an incredible danger to the pilots and passengers on those aircraft. Whatever your beliefs are, putting someone else's life in danger is not the answer. We've been out every night for the last several weeks with our partners at the New Jersey State Police and many other agencies, using every tool and piece of equipment within our authority to track down operators acting illegally or with nefarious intent.
2: We will let the public know the minute we've resolved this matter. In the meantime, we are posting very detailed safety information on our agency's websites and on social media that we ask the public to read so that no one gets hurt. We appreciate your diligence and assistance as we navigate through this matter.
3: Now, drone sphere, if you will, has become very important to our Department of War. And Secretary Hegseth put out a video a few months ago. We're going to play part of that right now.
4: After the Cold War, U.S. defense spending as a percentage of GDP dropped significantly. The War Department budgeted for quality over quantity. That served us well for 30 years. However, we now find ourselves in a new era, an era of cheap, disposable battlefield drones. We cannot be left behind. We must invest in inexpensive unmanned platforms that have proved so effective. One of my priorities is rebuilding our military. We can't do that by doing business the same way we have in the past. We cannot afford to shoot down cheap drones with $2 million missiles, and we ourselves must be able to field large quantities of capable attack drones. In July, I stripped away regulations handicapping our adoption of small drones, shifting authorities from the resident bureaucracy to unit commanders. This was the first step in the urgent effort to boost lethality across the force. The second step is to kickstart U.S. industrial capacity and reduce prices so our military can adequately budget for unmanned weapons. With help from our partners in Congress, we're going to solve this problem, starting with small attack drones. Drone Dominance is a billion-dollar program funded by President Trump's Big Beautiful Bill. It is purpose-built on the pillars of the War Department's new acquisition philosophy, a stable demand signal to expand the U.S. drone industrial base by leveraging private capital paired with flexible contracting built for commercial companies founded by our best engineers and entrepreneurs. Drone Dominance will do two things: drive costs down and capabilities up. We will deliver tens of thousands of small drones to our force in 2026, and hundreds of thousands of them by 2027. I will soon be meeting with the military services to discuss transformational changes in warfighting doctrine. We need to outfit our combat units with unmanned systems at scale. We cannot wait. The funding provided by the Big Beautiful Bill is ready to be used to mount an effective sprint to build combat power. At the Department of War, we're adopting new technologies with a fight tonight philosophy, so that our warfighters have the cutting-edge tools they need to prevail.
5: AI drone technology is an exciting space that is revolutionizing war and domestic security. If you are an accredited investor and have interest in a pre-acquisition company based in Las Vegas on the cutting edge of AI drone and anti-drone for both military and domestic uses, call EJ at 702-637-2249. That's 702-637-2249. Or go to falconnano.com. 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And remember, all investments carries risk.
3: Now, we're going to play a short clip here from a fellow named Bill Edwards, who is the director of Counter Unmanned Aerial Systems Operations. This clip is coming from News Nation.
6: This is significant and concerning at the same time. These types of small drones can produce significant damage, not only to facilities, but to people as well. And in this event, specifically from the reporting, it seems that the drones were going to be used as the initial strike capability at this event, where it would create chaos and panic, and then potentially draw the crowd into another attack that was set up.
3: I'd like to play right now, though, a clip from Dan Bongino, kind of highlighting what it is that I'm talking about.
7: You know, I've been warning about, certainly not just me, but a number of people who've been in the space, this just not future threat of drones, the now threat of drones. I mean, we saw a spider web in Ukraine, that massive operation. This technology is evolving on probably weekly, if not monthly cycles now. And don't think that people looking to commit malicious acts, terrorists and others, haven't picked up on this. It's cheap. It's very difficult to defeat. As I said, the technology cycle is quick, where measures, countermeasures, that cycle can be just weeks and long. And they're learning a lot of this technology in war theaters overseas. So you see the use of that as well.
3: Now, I want to play another clip from Dan Bongino, and he is talking about the White House, but you'll see where I'm going with this in a moment.
8: If you were to put an explosive on a drone, which is what the subjects in this case, suspects were thinking about doing, and I'm sure others are as well. If you were to put that same explosive in a car has four wheels. How it gets there, it doesn't really matter. Like there's old school ways to stop that. You have obstacles, vehicle obstacles, you know, you have planters, you have all this kind of stuff we developed since four wheels have been rolling down the road in the assembly line with Henry Ford. None of that stuff works with a drone. You can't put an obstacle that goes up into low space that's going to stop a flying object from flying into Times Square or New York City or elsewhere. So you have to think of new and creative ways.
3: 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We'll be right back after these messages.

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12: News this hour from Town Hall. I'm Keith Peters in Washington. In his nationwide address Thursday evening, President Trump again called on Congress to ensure ballot integrity by passing the Save America Act. On the Salem News program this week on Capitol Hill with Tony Perkins, House Speaker Mike Johnson predicts that may come as early as next week, tying the legislation to a major reconciliation bill.
13: Desperate times call for desperate measures. The reason we have to get Reconciliation 3.0 done, it is the vehicle for us to deliver the Save America Act to the president's desk. It is the only way to do it, because remember, there's no way to get 60 votes for Save America in the Senate. The Democrats simply won't go along with that, and you've only got 53 Republicans. We're going to make it a reconciliation matter, tying it to the budget with a fiscal impact that will qualify it for that process so we can pass it with 51 votes in the Senate and finally take care of this problem.
12: Speaker Johnson's complete interview on how the Save America Act could be passed soon will be heard when This Week on Capitol Hill is broadcast beginning at 10 a.m. Eastern Time Saturday on the Salem News Channel. Smoke from wildfires burning in Canada and Minnesota is drifting south and east, making problems for people. Samuel Etienne, who is visiting Chicago, says the smoke from the wildfires in Canada and Minnesota forced him to buy a mask and an emergency inhaler.
14: I do have asthma, but it rarely comes out. But something like this will definitely trigger it. So I wanted to be 100% certain I wouldn't have to, like, you know, run to the ER or anything like that.
12: Air quality warnings are expected to remain in effect at least through Saturday in parts of the U.S. There's potential for temporary relief with storms forecast over the weekend. President Trump said Friday that Darlene Graham, the sister of late Lindsey Graham, has his support to run for a full term to replace her brother in the U.S. Senate. More details at townhall.com.
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16: 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Las Vegas' job market is getting better. Employers added more than 3,000 jobs in June for a total increase of more than 25,000 jobs over the same time last year, the first 6 months of the year. That's according to the latest numbers from the Nevada Department of Employment, Training, and Rehabilitation. Now, while the job growth is a good sign, Las Vegas' jobless rate in May was third highest in the country among major cities at 5.3%. The Silver State's jobless rate was also third in the U.S. at 5.2%. Still, Nevada's job growth rate over the past year, leads the nation. NV Energy has begun issuing refund checks to its customers it overcharged. The utility announced earlier this week it's begun issuing more than $63 million in refunds. That includes interest to customers that were misclassified and overcharged. Now, the misclassification happened when some multifamily customers were billed as a single-family customer. A Public Utilities Commission investigation estimates that NV Energy overcharged more than 45,000 customers more than $65 million. That dates back to April of 2002. The affected active customers will get a credit on their bill, while inactive customers will get a check that's mailed to their last known address. The PUC approved that refund plan back in February. And how low can it go? By the end of next month, the Bureau of Reclamation experts say Lake Mead could drop below its record low reached in 2022, 1,040 feet above sea level. Water experts predict the world's largest man-made reservoir will slowly continue its downward trend to about 31 feet below that previous historic low by June of 2028. Take AM 670 with you wherever you go. 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
22: And by the grace of God, it is finally Friday. What a week it has been as we complete our first, not quite full, but mostly full week here in the Newsmax studios, brand new studios that I effectively built. Had some help getting this thing engineered and working and everything, running over my headphone cord here real quick. But anyway, welcome to the show. Please come inside. Wow. What a week. What a week it has been. We moved in here. It was an empty room. There was bare walls, and there was one side. It had some sound reinforced material on it. We made it into a man cave. I mean, it's really cool. I'm going to post a video here on it in a few minutes. You can see it. I put up all the stuff. But anyway, we're going to be doing all sorts of stuff we haven't done before, like having live in-studio guests, among other things, and we'll be meeting. I've already met a ton of people here, by the way. Some really interesting people. I met Sarah Carter. You know Sarah Carter, the journalist? She just kicks butt. And I had a delightful conversation with Sarah Carter. I've met all sorts of folks here, and we're going to have them in the studio as time goes on, and the show is going to get even better. I know it's hard to believe it could get better, but no, it actually can. It actually can. So anyway, welcome to the show. Please come inside. What is up with all the smoke from Canada? Yeah, honestly, we got Canadian secondhand smoke here. I didn't even notice it. And I got people here who are freaking out about the Canada smoke in Washington, D.C. Look how far south we are of Canada, and everybody's freaking about the smoke. I didn't notice the smoke. Maybe it's because, you know, I was one of those Gen X kids whose moms and dads smoked in the car, and then when I would try to roll down the window, I would roll it down about a quarter of an inch because my parents would get really mad at me, and I would put my nose up by the window like a fish gasping for air lying on the beach dying. And my dad would say, "Roll that window up," puffing his pipe, and mom would be smoking her cigarette. "Yeah, roll the window up, you know, this smoke's good for you." You know, so maybe I don't even notice it. It's weird. When you sell cars, I've sold cars for a while. You know the only people who buy cars that were owned by smokers? Smokers, because they don't notice it. I'm not a smoker, but I didn't notice all the smoke, but everybody's freaking out. Oh, yeah, smoke is terrible. Oh, my God. It's like even the people who smoke weed every day are like, you know, the guy down on the street corner smoking that skunk weed is like, oh, I can barely breathe here. Hold on. It blazes up a little bit. Oh, that smoke is killing me. But apparently there's a lot of smoke going on. So it's interesting because last night Donald Trump delivered an address where he delivered unassailable evidence of China at least having your and my information as voters, because 220 million voters information was gleaned by communist China. The media is of course denying this because they trust China more than us, and they haven't noticed that China's been spying on us forever. They steal our intellectual properties. And then of course there's a country also that has about 1 million Uyghurs working in slave sweatshops, and they're arresting Christians by the thousands. They also did this thing where they killed baby girls because they wanted baby boys, and so if a baby girl was born, they'd leave the baby girl on the side of the road, let her die, and then get eaten by buzzards. Other than that, and then of course they crushed all those kids with Tiananmen Square. So certainly what we'd want to listen to China. We would certainly want to trust China, because China would never do something like getting involved with the American elections. Anyway, shades of 2020 all over again. This is John King last night. All of the letter networks decided for their viewers that they were, it's like, remember in the 80s when you were 15 and there was an R-rated movie and wanted to go see it, and your mom would insist she go with you and then cover your eyes at certain points during the movie? That ever happened to you? That happened to me. My older sister did it. We went to see like 48 Hours with Eddie Murphy, and about four F-bombs in, she was like going, "La, la, la." That's your media for you. Your media saying, "No, no, we've got this. We will watch it for you. We do not want you to watch this speech. But at the end of it, we're going to tell you what we think of it." It is so remarkable. It's so friggin' remarkable. It's so Soviet that the ABC, CBS, NBC, the CNN, MS Now would not run Donald Trump's speech. The President of the United States talking about all of the letter agencies of government. Information gleaned during the Biden administration of China, at least attempting to corrupt our elections by gleaning tens of millions of our voting information, and there's all sorts of other shenanigans that they did as well. But the media just decided that they were going to close your ears and close your eyes and hum and sing happy birthday, and then they were going to tell you what they thought of the thing that you didn't see. It is remarkable. Here's John King being your dad.
0: A quick reminder to our viewers, we'll be watching tonight's presidential address and listening to what the president says.
22: There it is.
0: A quick reminder to our viewers, we'll be watching tonight's presidential address and
22: we're going to watch it for you.
0: Listening to what the president says tonight. But we're not going to take it live, as we've been discussing. That's because this president, sadly, has a history of misleading, and in some cases, simply false statements on what we've been talking about tonight, election security and integrity. Also, the White House earlier today said he would be...
22: Then what you do is you play the speech and then you respond in real time, or after the speech you point it out. You don't just shut down the speech. That makes it really, really, really suspicious and really, really, really Stalinistic.
0: Showing newly classified documents, so we want to make sure that we have time to review those documents, talk to experts about them, contextualize whatever he says or shows before airing it. But if there is news, we will bring it to you ASAP.
22: Yeah, and we will bring it through you through our filter, because 97% of the time, the news that we give you about Donald Trump is negative. Everything that he does, even when it's profoundly positive, we make into a negative. But you can trust us on this.
0: He.
22: Unbelievable. Unbelievable. Of course, this is all data that was gleaned by the letter agencies, the spy agencies associated with the federal government. Information gleaned during the Biden administration that Donald Trump has decided to declassify, but the media says that he's lying. Here is the president last night talking about all of the voter files that China has.
4: The documents cover five major areas of concern.
1: First, they show that over a period of years, starting during the 2020 election.
22: These are not documents that Donald Trump just printed up.
1: Cycle.
22: Yeah.
1: The People's Republic of China carried out what is believed to be the largest compromise of election data in history, resulting in China's illicit acquisition of 220 million U.S. voter files.
22: Now, that's you and me, by the way. The communist Chinese, in case you, you know, I don't know, maybe a little bit worried about it. You know, a lot of times you worry about somebody stealing your identity. China did that to you and me. They had my name, they had your name, they might have had your social security number, address, the whole deal. They had everything. They knew how you're going to vote and the whole deal.
1: Addresses, phone numbers, political.
22: I have nothing to worry about. It's just the Chinese Communist Party knowing exactly where you are.
1: Party preferences and other sensitive data that would be needed to register to vote and engage in other nefarious activities, which is exactly what was happening.
22: Wow, I mean, but then again, I mean, other than the murders and the censorship and all that and the stealing of the intellectual property, yeah, China is okay. Here's more Donald Trump.
1: The cover-up of this colossal security breach is even more disturbing in light of the additional information.
22: Yeah, all the information that they discovered about China, you know, stealing voter information, et cetera, was kept from Donald Trump by the letter agencies of our federal government.
1: Showing that China engaged in other election-related activities to undermine my first administration and our 2020 campaign. They did not want, and they just didn't want it. They fought like hell not to have it, Donald Trump, to win, and for good reason.
22: Now, you know, in 2016, they tried to say that the Russians were interfering because they wanted Trump to win. There was no compelling interest for Russia to want Donald Trump to be the president. He's a hawk on defense, a hawk on the economy and energy, and all of this, a Reagan-esque conservative. However, Hillary Clinton had already been bought and paid for as the Secretary of State, signing off on the Uranium One deal, and then the Russian oligarchs, who were actually investors in that company, gave her Clinton Foundation, the Global Initiative, $150 million. Okay, that's absolutely true. That's irrefutable truth. So who do you suppose that the Russians would have liked to have had be the president?
1: As the documents we are releasing show, CIA reporting explicitly stated, and I quote.
22: Now, in between Joe Biden and Donald Trump, who do you suppose that the communist Chinese would want as the president? A president who would allow a Chinese spy balloon to hover over our most sensitive military bases for an entire week before shooting it down? Who'd gotten $35 million from the Chinese Communist Party to 27 LLCs, 9 different family members, and $165 million to the Biden at Penn State, the Biden Institute at Penn State? I mean, or Donald Trump, the guy who was making sure that trade is even between China, bringing offshoring manufacturing from China back into the United States, taking a hard line against China when they, you know, wanted to take over Taiwan, taking away the Panama Canal from China. Who do you suppose that that China would rather have had in 2020 as the president?
1: In mid-2018, the Chinese Communist Party's policy was to leverage all domestic and foreign elements that were opposed to the U.S. president in an effort to reduce the U.S. president's votes and make him resign or prevent his...
22: Hey, there's a guy named Neville Singham, Royal Neville Singham, lives in China right now, works for the Chinese Communist Party to promote left-wing causes and tear down Donald Trump and the MAGA agenda.
1: Re-election. Isn't that nice?
22: Yeah, it's weird.
1: Also, in mid-2018, China was working to influence the results of the U.S. midterm elections and later the results of the 2020 presidential.
22: This is all from intelligence that Donald Trump is declassifying. He didn't write it.
1: Election itself. Separately, in mid-2019, the Chinese government's strategy against the United States was focused on undermining domestic confidence in the U.S. president. They wanted to just make you sound like your president wasn't so hot.
22: Kind of like CNN, MS Now, ABC, CBS, NBC do every single day 97% of the time.
1: When actually your president has done a great job And they did everything possible to do exactly that.
22: Yeah, yeah, because that's what China does. They do it all over the world. The evidence is irrefutable. They are involved in geopolitics to promote the Chinese Communist Party and leftism around the world. Why wouldn't that be the case in the United States of America? We've got much, much more on this. We've got the unusual suspects today. Tony Kennett from the Daily Signal. Mary Walter from Mary Walter Radio. Christian Toto, HollywoodandToto.com. All on a Friday edition of the Rob Carson Show, broadcasting live from the Newsmax studios in the heart of the swamp, Washington, D.C., and we'll be back in a minute. Hey, guys, it's Carson for Birch Gold. 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
7: Donald Trump's speech was full of outright lies, dangerous disinformation, and yet again his attempts to undermine and subvert our democracy. Now he knows he's headed toward midterm losses, and his only hope is to undermine...
22: Ms. Cory Booker, how are we going to lose in the midterms? You have no plan at all. You're leaning into communism, and you're insane.
7: ...the validity and trust in our elections.
22: Yeah, I think a lot of people have a lot of problem with the American elections. That's why 80% plus of Americans on both parties want the SAVE Act. You know why they want the SAVE Act? You know why they want voter ID? Because they don't trust the voting process right now.
7: Let him do it. We have work to do against a desperate president.
22: Well, he's not desperate at all.
7: Willing to do whatever it takes.
22: You guys are desperate.
7: ...to try to stop us from voting and participating. We will fight. He will lose. The people will win.
22: Wow, they just are all upset. Honestly, if they were all upset, what are they doing? I mean, they stopped Donald Trump's speech from being aired last night and then told you what they thought of it so you wouldn't watch it. It really is remarkable. Here is Katie Pavlich and Catherine Herridge. Catherine Herridge is a great investigative reporter, and this speech was entirely made up of documents that have been declassified by America's intelligence agencies, not by Donald Trump lackeys, not by Donald Trump himself. Here's Catherine Herridge on the speech.
8: Well, I think it's a very significant announcement, not only what he said, but the fact that they are releasing these documents so that we can really fact check the claims we heard this evening. I've been digging into the documents already, and I found that...
22: Catherine Herridge is not a right-wing whatever. She is a legit journalist, right down the middle. I've met her actually a couple of times, actually. And she is a true journalist.
8: This November 2020 email, and it specifically states, it's a conversation among intelligence officials. It specifically states that they have, quote, deliberately massaged one of our pending PDBs, that's the president's daily brief, to avoid any direct links to the election, and that is consistent with my reporting. I understand the whistleblower complaint alleged, and I think we're now seeing it in the emails, that there was an intentional effort to suppress intelligence about China's influence operations. And this was, Katie, like a massive...
22: Yeah, they knew that China was involved in trying to influence the elections, and they kept Donald Trump in the dark about it.
8: For what they call a multi-domain operation. That means trade, it means diplomacy, it means open source information, it means social media. So all the levers of power China had to influence the U.S. elections.
22: And you're... Wow, imagine that. Imagine that from the nice, kind, and awesome Chinese who murder their own people.
9: Reporting, you've said that a senior intelligence official emphasized to you that in 2020, China was not held to the same standard as Russia and other adversaries, including North Korea, Iran, and proxies like Hezbollah, and that the Chinese influence operations were consistently downplayed while Russia's were routinely amplified. You also talked about this whistleblower who was reportedly retaliated against for trying to bring this information to light.
22: Oh, that never happens. No, it happens all the time.
8: So in the summer of 2020, as we're heading into the election, in the intelligence community, there were indicators of this Chinese influence operation. Influence operations means that you're trying to affect the outcome of how people vote or their sentiment about a presidential candidate. Yeah. It's different than an interference operation, which is penetrating voting rolls and voter systems.
22: Yeah.
8: And this whistleblower was raising the alarm about the influence operation, and then suddenly it all was suppressed.
22: Kind of like what CNN did with Donald Trump's last night in his speech, and and NMS Now and ABC, CBS, NBC.
8: My understanding is that some of their reports, there were in officials' own handwriting, that they wanted everything out that could help President Trump in his reelection.
22: They wanted everything out that would help Donald Trump.
8: So there was clear evidence of political and personal bias, and intelligence is supposed to be neutral. So what we heard tonight from the president is an allegation that this intelligence was suppressed in order to harm him, and now we're seeing documents already which back up those claims.
22: I don't believe ABC, CBS, NBC, MS Now, and CNN covered any of that. Here is another great journalist, John Solomon.
11: Well, listen, I talked to the intelligence chiefs in the last few days as we got prepared for this. It's very important to understand, the president said this tonight, every intelligence chief vetted this speech. They made sure it was accurate. They told me.
22: What? Really? The CIA and the DHS and the FBI and everybody vetted it and made sure it was accurate?
11: They had never had been briefed on the size of the breaches, the 230 million Americans, 220 million Americans whose data was stolen, that they consider it a security breach. How many times on your network have you reported that five countries are capable of hacking our election machines? When is the last time you reported that Venezuela actually succeeded in breaching a machine,
22: Weird.
11: Which has implications
22: Weird.
11: For our future security? You haven't, because it was never made public. It has not been made to Congress. It has not been told to the president in the past. We checked the presidential daily briefs. A president was kept from this information.
22: Wow.
11: Now we have a chance to fix a glass chain of election security, make the 26th election more secure.
22: Yeah, and the Democrat Party don't want that, because they can't win on ideas because they're nuts. And in case you didn't notice, the Democrat Party takes the same tack as the Chinese Communist Party. Everything they can to take down Donald Trump, to demean everything that he's doing, even when it's good, like opening child savings accounts. There are Democrats who don't want kids who are in the adoption process from getting one of those savings accounts because Donald Trump. Unbelievable. More on this, Tony Kennedy from the Daily Signal joins us next on a Friday edition of the Rob Carson Show. Don't go anywhere.
0: Hey, John, why so glum?
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8: A quick reminder to our viewers, we'll be watching tonight's presidential address and listening to what the president says tonight. But we're not going to take it live, as we've been discussing. That's because this president, sadly, has a history of misleading, and in some cases, simply false statements on what we've been talking about tonight, election security and integrity. Also, the White House earlier today said he would be showing newly classified documents. So we want to make sure that we have time to review those documents, talk to experts about them, contextualize whatever he says.
9: Thank God that CNN is there to watch what we can't watch and then tell us what they think about it. Joining us to talk about this, it's so very CCP. It is so very Soviet Union. It is so very Pravda and Izvestia. But that's the American media, and it doesn't surprise anyone. Joining us on the Newsmax hotline, one of our favorite guests, one of the unusual suspects on Friday, Tony Kennett from the Daily Signal. Welcome, my friend. How are you on this Friday?
10: I'm just trying to dig through everything.
9: I know.
10: And it's amazing. You would think the media would be helpful in helping you dig through some things.
9: Yeah.
10: And it was, I knew where I was going to be able to catch the address, as a lot of people do who watch this constantly. But trying to flip through the networks and getting all of these preliminary fact checks, yeah, I didn't care for that. I didn't care for that at all.
9: Well, I haven't had a chance to dig through all of the documents. I've got some of the rudimentary stuff on the front page of the website that Donald Trump promoted last night. But clearly, these the facts that he said last night during the address were vetted by the intelligence agencies. They were. This is intelligence that was gathered during the Biden administration, for God's sake, and hidden from Donald Trump, hidden from Donald Trump. What else do you know, my friend? What have you discovered?
10: So I've got a couple of things here. So first and foremost, again, it's kind of immediate accountability measure. Outlets, networks like CBS, who immediately after the president said anything at all regarding election data or election integrity, they said none of this is true. They didn't actually say, hey, look, the president has made some statements. You know, the president, he said some things. We're going to dig through them, and we're going to report it on the meantime with Donald Trump said this, he cited this. That's all you got to do. That's what I'll do tonight. This is what the president said. This is what we looked through. Now, what we've looked through. China is an enemy of the United States.
9: Yes.
10: We should not be importing 600,000 Chinese students a year just because they pay the American university system money. And this is my one gripe, my one with the president.
9: Yep.
10: Mr. President, I agree wholeheartedly. I'm thankful that you've released this to the American people. I'll cut China off. Cut them off. Be serious or don't. I either want to see arrests. I want to see

0: FBI agent who said she's operating a shadow government in the United States needs to be brought up on charges and treason?
1: Of course. Of course.
0: I mean, that's an obvious one. And then other than that, yes, China, every Chinese national in the United States right now, visa remote. Visa remote, national security issue. Everyone.
1: 100%. And also the fact that China imported, what, over 40,000 military-aged men in over the southern border, so they are embedded in the United States. And it, what is remarkable is, like, okay, here's Marge Brennan last night. Marge Brennan last night. Here's what she did before the address.
2: Ahead of this, I did reach out to Chinese officials who were already prepared with a prebuttal here. I'll read it to you. The quote is, China has long adhered to the principle of non-interference in others' internal affairs. The U.S. election is an internal matter, its outcome determined by the American people. China never and will never interfere in the presidential elections of the United States. Now, what was assessed by the intelligence community and made public as recently as I'm looking at April 2020, I want to read for you what was in the National Intelligence Council. It said Chinese intelligence officials analyzed multiple states' election voter registration data to conduct public opinion analysis on the 2020 U.S. general election.
1: Yeah, and we didn't kill those kids at Tiananmen Square. I mean, can you freaking believe this?
0: I don't see why you have to fact-check Donald Trump by going to the Chinese officials. And I mean this in all seriousness because
1: yes,
0: I am not, like alongside a lot of Republicans, are very, the entire election of 2020 was stolen in every single way, shape, and form. And I don't know if based on the data and the evidence that I've seen, I am there. However, when it comes to actually digging through each one of these claims in the intelligence reports, you know what I don't do? Say, well, Donald Trump must be wrong. I'm going to work as hard as I can and just go to the exact opposite. Go to Russia. Go to China. Go to
1: And take China's word for it, dude. Dude, here's the thing.
0: Exactly.
1: They're taking China's word for it. Not Donald Trump's, even though he was reading a vetted speech that was vetted by the letter agencies, the letter intelligence agencies, declassified papers. But they chose, like the media has chosen to believe the IRGC and the Ayatollah over CENTCOM. I mean, honestly.
0: And this is one of the things that frustrates me, because I actually, so the recent drone strike on the ship approaching Karg Island, I had the opportunity to actually watch that live before CENTCOM had kind of released the footage.
1: Wow.
0: And I remembered watching as some of those strikes were happening on the bow of that particular tanker headed towards Karg. I said, the Iranians are immediately going to say that none of this happened. And it was hilarious because it's exactly what had occurred. And then there were three American outlets that are, like, without a fail, cited the Iranian state media.
1: I know.
0: Yeah, I don't have an issue if you're going to list their comments, but when you treat it as a counter source, that is embarrassing.
1: It is.
0: It's like going to Graham Platner about sexual assault allegations.
1: Now, yeah, exactly. Let's ask his mom. No, he would never do anything like that.
0: My baby's a sweet boy.
1: He is. He's a sweet boy. That skull and crossbones tattoo because he likes pirates.
0: Oh, don't we all?
1: Exactly. It is remarkable to me that the letter networks and MS Now and CNN, they have completely rejected the First Amendment for towing a party line, which is Soviet. This is why they're not fighting so hard against these the Democrat socialist movement in America, not really asking a lot of hard questions, because they want to be on the right side. They will accept the leadership of their new overlords.
0: Yeah, and this is one of the things that I think is really silly. So Jake Tapper is a very good example of this. This is a guy who very, very muchly so wants to be seen as Walter Cronkite. He wants to be seen as the independent, kind of always nose to the grindstone style journalist, anchor, and host. Yet he gets into these situations, and many over at the various networks get into these situations where they are so desperate to be perceived in a certain way that it colors their reporting. And I got to tell you, I just don't care about all of you that much to change myself for you. I don't. I can't imagine changing the things that I'm going to say because someone out there is going to say mean things about me. And I'll be real with you. The president of the United States doesn't seem to have that issue either, and that's one of the things I like about the man.
1: Yeah, it is. We've got much more to cover on the other side of the break, including this this lovely individual running for Senate in the state of Maine, Ashley Webb. Ashley Webb, who's got kind of a lazy eye, among other things. We'll talk about that on the other side of the break with Tony Kinnett. Let's take a break and come back. This is the Rob Carson Show. 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
14: Donald Trump's election.
15: No! No! Why?
14: It's the gift that keeps on giving. It's the Rob Carson Show.
16: Finally, to reveal just how vulnerable our elections continue to be, we are releasing the results of a stunning investigation by the Department of Homeland Security. According to the DHS review, state voter rolls and public records, they identified approximately 278,000 non-citizens who are registered to vote in federal elections.
1: Why would you register to vote? What happens when you register to vote, Tony Kinnett from the Daily Signal? Why do you suppose people would register to vote?
0: Oh, I'm guessing it's because there's this fancy little card that they send you in the, what do they call that? The mail.
1: Oh, yes.
0: And then, you see, you or if you're in Los Angeles, someone can come up to you and, you know, if you're homeless, and then say, hey, I'll take that ballot. And then they're so helpful. They fill it out for you. They don't even make you put people's candidate names on there.
1: They give you cigarettes and $3. And that, I got to tell you, that's a humanitarian gesture as far as I'm concerned.
0: You know, I tell you what, nothing has done more for corrupt convenience stores and hookers than the mail-in ballot. I tell you what.
1: Well, you know what? I could insert a ho-ho line here, because that's what you buy at convenience stores. And you can also buy that on the street corner. Okay, anyway.
0: Speaking of what people look like on street corners, Maine Senate election.
1: Oh, dude. Dude, I got to play a little bit of this transgendered, and I mean, why bother? Ashley Webb, who has a lazy eye, was asked about his, her, they, their, them's qualifications.
4: So, Webb, what qualifications do you have to serve in the U.S. Senate?
17: Oh, I ran for office several times, didn't win, but
1: didn't run.
17: And then I'm a songwriter, and then I write my own books, and then. I suppose my transparency, I wouldn't lie to the people and I wouldn't deceive the people like we're being deceived right now. Like,
1: Actually, still more qualified than that woman from New York, Chevalier.
0: I love it. I loved it. I actually saw this clip. It was sent to me 3 different times.
1: Yes.
0: And I couldn't believe any of the. I was like, this can't be real. I went and looked. First of all, the other clip from the debate, there's this lady who is the least charismatic person on earth, probably related to Hakeem Jeffries.
1: Yes.
0: And then you get to Slagathor, who, again, Gollum and Sid the Sloth had a child.
1: Yes.
0: And bought him a brown wig. It's a very exciting time. They're wearing a dress straight out of a 1995 JCPenney catalog.
1: Yes,
0: and they're telling us about their literature. You know what? I say elect them. I'm serious.
1: Oh, yeah.
0: Hirono's been the dumbest member of the Senate for too long.
1: Dude.
0: I say shuffle the cards.
1: Here is a little bit more from Ashley Webb about what he, she, they, thems calls pork barreling, which apparently is when they take money and they put it in bills so that, you know, they take the money to their constituents.
17: I believe they called it pork bellying.
1: Pork belly.
17: Not the pork bellying.
1: It's pork bellying.
17: All the bills. I'm sure that would save a lot of money as well, but.
4: All right, David Custer.
1: Okay, wow. That's like transgendered Chris Farley from Tommy Boy.
0: Okay, well, which is hilarious because we just had Haley Stevens this week. So, like, Haley Stevens, Abdul El-Sayed's opposite is like, with a van down by the river.
1: Yeah, oh, my like God, was opposite. She spectacular. Oh, my Lord.
0: Now, again, Slagathor with the pork bellying. Again, I'm all here for it. I say, don't deceive us anymore. Give us the pork barreling, my precious. I'm loving it. The rest of the candidates look like they had a disease whenever he started speaking, and I'm just, they can't say anything because they all flew the little Pride Progress flag earlier this year. Oh, the joy.
1: I got to tell you, so, you know, obviously we have to take the Democrat Socialists of America seriously. However, and I want to posit this theory because they are saying that they'll get rid of the Senate. They're going to take away the election of the president. They're going to do it to the House of Representatives. They're going to get rid of the Department of Defense. They're going to get rid of the borders. None of that can be accomplished legislatively because you have to swear on the Constitution to uphold and defend the Constitution of the United States. The only way to usher in those kind of changes would be through an act of war. And I consider this speech words of war. What are you thinking about this movement? There appears to be a little tiny bit of pushback from the Democrats. What's going to happen to it?
0: So I would assert that the Trump administration start making arrests. And again,
1: 100%.
0: What if this some like federal judge from nowhere cares, Virginia or Wisconsin or California, says you can't do that? You tell that federal judge to shut up. And then you go and you do whatever it is anyway. Now, again, I've recommended one of two options. Either deport them to Laos or, number two, find a fun helicopter and give some free rides. Some of these people, like you said, they are literally declaring war on the country.
1: Yes,
0: they are inciting and calling directly for bloody violence. That's yes. All of that is illegal. Again, either defend the country or step out of the way. And I think that's going to be one of the things we look at in the next couple of years.
1: And then there's Tim Walz, who says that if you rape a child for 2 years, you're just having a bad day.
18: Well, speaking to the news media today, the governor was asked about the 42-year-old father's recent deportation.
19: Did that make us any safer? Did that make the children that are left behind any more stable? Did it improve the idea that we can't all be judged by our worst day?
1: That's your worst day when you raped a child for 2 years. It's just your worst day. Was your worst day that bad, Tony?
0: No, again, I know that all of the other Democrats, whether you're Ruben Gallego or Graham Potter or Eric Swalwell, like all of these guys apparently think their worst day is, I mean, come on, haven't we all engaged in a little the worst possible things you can do? No, for me, I think my worst day that I ever had is that I think I flipped off 3 cars in a row on I-70. That's about as bad as it's gotten because I'm a normal person.
1: Yeah, I won't get you deported to Laos.
0: Well, I mean, you know, I'm still hoping. Fingers crossed.
1: Well, you know what I know your best day is? When you're on the Rob Carson Show on Friday. What a great way to end that segment.
0: And what a great show to end that on.
1: Tell us about your show tonight, my friend.
0: Well, I tell you what, I'm going to do what every good Baptist is going to do, and I'm probably likely to find my way to at least something to drink. And that's tonight at 7 p.m., Daily Signal over on YouTube. You can find us there. And we are going to break down all of this, including the wily history of Slagathor of Maine.
1: I love it, love it, love it. Tony Kennett, God bless you, brother. Have a glorious weekend, all right?
0: Rob, you're the best.
1: All right, let's take a break and come back. This is the Rob Carson Show.
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4: So, Greg, what qualifications do you have to serve in the U.S. Senate?
17: Oh, I ran for office several times. Didn't win, but I did run. And then I'm a songwriter, and then I write my own books, and then it's supposed my transparency. I wouldn't lie to the people, and I wouldn't deceive the people like we're being deceived right now.
1: Yeah,
17: like,
1: that is Ashley Webb, one of the Democrats running to replace Graham Plattner as a Senate candidate in Maine. And it was, it was like doing a live shot from the asylum. I mean, it really was just glorious. It's absolutely glorious. And the reason why people like, as Tony Kennett called that person, Slagathor, are running for president because no decent, smart, sane human beings want to run for office in the Democrat Party right now, because they're out of their freaking noodles. I had another bit of Slagathor talking last night.
4: Ashley Webb, if you were in the U.S. Senate, how would you address the deficit problem? And please give me specifics.
1: This should be good.
17: I think cutting spending, looking for waste, fraud, and abuse, that's the best way to cut the spending.
1: This guy's pushing like 280, wearing white shoes with a sundress.
17: He's being paid to like for the reflecting pool. We paid that contractor to redo the reflecting pool, and it didn't fix the problem. It still has algae growing in it. Anybody who knows a pool knows
1: this
17: that.
1: This is fourth grade class president debate.
17: That's going to grow if you're not properly filtering the pool water.
4: That I'm going to jump in, because that is a microscopic amount of money compared to what the federal budget is.
1: It is.
4: Give me some real, some proposals
1: ballroom.
4: That would have a real impact, either in spending cuts or in increased taxes.
17: When a bill gets passed, sometimes they tack on extra incentives to get senators to vote on these
1: pork
17: bills.
1: Bellying. It's called pork bellying. Yeah, that's what he calls it.
17: For the Obamacare, it was one group got youth arrows added to the bill. That shouldn't have been added.
1: My God. Oh, this is so good. This is so good. As I said, the Democrat Party doing a death spiral into hell and also providing some great comic relief. We've got much more coming up, including the White House teleprompter operator has been suspended for betting on presidential speeches and winning money. All right. That, among other things. And then, of course, a Marine has now been arrested for threatening to kill Donald Trump because he's the Antichrist. And Mary Walter, all in the second hour of the Rob Carson Show. Don't go anywhere.
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3: News this hour from Town Hall. I'm Keith Peters in Washington. Homeland Security officials say election security remains a top priority for the Trump administration. Willie Nelson reports.
5: Homeland Security Secretary Mark Wayne Mullen says the administration will aggressively pursue voter fraud cases following President Trump's address to the nation. During the speech, the president cited DHS findings showing more than 270,000 non-citizens are registered on voter rolls and raised concerns about vulnerabilities in electronic voting and ballot counting systems. The administration, those vulnerabilities pose a major cyber threat and an election security nightmare. Willie Nelson, The White House.
3: Andy Burnham officially became leader of Britain's governing Labour Party on Friday, clearing his final hurdle to taking office as Prime Minister next week.
6: The centre-left party will announce the results of a leadership contest to replace departing Prime Minister Keir Starmer, in which Burnham was the only contender. He had secured nominations from 379 of the 403 Labour lawmakers in the House of Commons as of Thursday night. Burnham, the former mayor of Greater Manchester, has been prime minister in waiting for weeks, but he has revealed little details about his policy priorities. After winning a special election for a seat in Parliament a month ago, he pledged to build a politics, quote, based on unity and hope, and an economy that spreads growth evenly across the country. Bernie Bennett reporting.
3: The United States has expanded its airstrike campaign against Iran by hitting more bridges and collapsing a tower at a key Iranian port. The seventh night in a row of strikes came after President Trump had threatened to start striking infrastructure to pressure Tehran to ease its chokehold on the Strait of Hormuz. Iran also launched new missile attacks Friday against U.S. allied nations in the Middle East, including Qatar, a key mediator in the war, and Kuwait. On Wall Street, the Dow down by 406 points. More at townhall.com.
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7: 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Las Vegas' job market is getting better. Employers added more than 3,000 jobs in June for a total increase of more than 25,000 jobs over the same time last year, the first 6 months of the year. That's according to the latest numbers from the Nevada Department of Employment, Training, and Rehabilitation. Now, while the job growth is a good sign, Las Vegas' jobless rate in May was third highest in the country among major cities at 5.3%. The Silver State's jobless rate was also third in the U.S. at 5.2%. Still, Nevada's job growth rate over the past year leads the nation. NV Energy has begun issuing refund checks to its customers it overcharged. The utility announced earlier this week it's begun issuing more than $63 million in refunds. That includes interest to customers that were misclassified and overcharged. Now, the misclassification happened when some multifamily customers were billed as a single-family customer. The Public Utilities Commission investigation estimates that NV Energy overcharged more than 45,000 customers, more than $65 million. That dates back to April of 2002. The affected active customers will get a credit on their bill, while inactive customers will get a check that's mailed to their last known address. The PUC approved that refund plan back in February. And how low can it go? By the end of next month, the Bureau of Reclamation experts say Lake Mead could drop below its record low reached in 2022, 1,040 feet above sea level. Water experts predict the world's largest man-made reservoir will slowly continue its downward trend to about 31 feet below that previous historic low by June of 2028. Take AM 670 with you wherever you go. 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
1: And by the grace of God, it is finally Friday. Completing week number one, broadcasting here from the new studio that I and a couple of other people here, including a guy named Don Brown, built. If you want to see a tour of it, I just did a little video this morning. It's amazing. I've got a PhD in HGTV, by the way. And this would be the fourth time I built a broadcast studio and engineered it. And this is a nice little space. It's about the size of a decent-sized walk-in closet or a small guest bedroom. And still, we will have enough room for two cameras and two guests along with the host. It's kind of crazy, right, what you can do with little things. That's been the mantra my entire life. Anyway, welcome to the show. Make sure to watch my TV show this weekend, will ya? It's called Rob Carson's What in the World. It is on Newsmax. It is Newsmax's only political comedy show. It runs Saturdays at 3 in the afternoon and again Sunday night at 8:30 following Dick Boris. No, it's not Dick Boris's show. It is Dr. Michael Savage's show. This week is very funny. It's also the first show we did here from the new studio in the Newsmax building in the heart of Washington, D.C. A little bit more on Donald Trump's speech last night about election integrity.
0: In light of the brand new and irrefutable information I have revealed tonight, my administration is in the process of notifying the states whose election data was compromised by the People's Republic of China.
1: Yeah.
0: And many others.
1: Yeah.
0: We will be working closely to mitigate any harm, and we're taking swift action to ensure that sensitive voter data is better protected so we can never be bought, we can never be hacked, and we can never watch a stolen election again.
1: Now, I was watching here in the newsroom. They've got all the monitors of the other networks. And MS Now just had on the bottom of the screen, Trump delivers speech filled with lies. I mean, it really is. It's Soviet. It's Soviet what the media has done. Last night, this speech featured unclassified materials from the letter agencies, compiled evidence during the Biden administration and before, and the letter networks chose not to air it, but to say at the beginning of the broadcast, this is unprecedented in American broadcast history, that we are not going to play the president because he's lying about this. And then afterwards, spend the entire broadcast saying it was all a lie. It really is. It's if the shoe were on the other foot, and Democrats never think this way, but if the shoe were on the other foot, you'd be freaking out. But we've just become so bloody calloused to this nonsense, this Soviet nonsense. And I have been living through this for 35 freaking years. Of this with Rush Limbaugh, when I was writing for Rush Limbaugh for 30 years that he was on the air, the media would lie about him. The advertisers would boycott him. There were agencies that said to boycott him, tried to kill him in every sense of the word. Economically, he wanted to buy the St. Louis Rams. He wanted to be a part owner, and they said he was somehow a racist, and they shot down that, and they went after all of his advertisers. So, I mean, again, I've been witnessing this for a very, very long time, and so to me, it's like I expect it. But for those who've just been able to experience no censorship, to be able to just go about your ways and have your beliefs parroted, your leftist beliefs parroted by the networks without any question whatsoever, not asking serious questions of any Democrat politicians, regardless, you know, whether it be corruption or whatever, that's fine for you, all right? You know, it must be easy to know that your news agrees with you all the time, and your news covers up the news that they don't want you to see. And so you just go, yeah, Donald Trump's evil, and 97% of the time the news is negative about him, and you just go on with your business. But we're just kind of used to it. It's weird. It's kind of funny because Hillary Clinton back in 2019 literally asked the Chinese to interfere in the upcoming 2020 election.
13: You know, the only other adversary of ours who's anywhere near as good as the Russians is China. So why should Russia have all the fun? And since Russia is clearly backing Republicans.
1: No, not at all. They're not at all. Not even close. Republicans are the worst things for the Russians, and I'm not going to explain why she was bought and sold by the Democrats in 2016.
13: Why don't we ask China to back us?
15: I hereby tonight ask China.
13: That's right. And not only that,
1: she's literally asking China to help out the Democrat Party to make sure that Donald Trump is beaten, which is exactly what was revealed in the unclassified documents.
13: China, if you're listening, why don't you get Trump's tax returns? I'm sure our media would richly reward you.
1: Wow, and they did. They did. They actually literally didn't air Donald Trump's speech last night. So, yeah, they're doing China's bidding. They're doing China's bidding. The story last night was about China vacuuming up the voter information data of 220 million Americans to try to make sure that Donald Trump was defeated. And then the information about Chinese election interference was not shared with Donald Trump while he was the president by the letter agencies because they didn't want Donald Trump to win. And then last night, the story about China, the speech about Chinese election interference was shut down by the letter networks because China. It's kind of crazy. And it's weird because, you know, the Democrats are now saying there's no foreign election interference. But that's exactly the opposite of what Joe Biden said back in 2020.
16: Any country, no matter who it is, that interferes in American elections will pay a price. They will pay a price. And it's been overwhelmingly clear this election, I won't even get into the last one, this election, that Russia has been involved, China has been involved to some degree, and now we learn that Iran is involved. They will pay a price if I'm elected.
1: It should be telling you everything you need to know, that the Democrat Party is trying to C-block everything that would assure that the elections are free and fair. And the things that they are espousing will ensure that they are not. Mail-in voting, counting ballots after the election day, giving illegal Social Security cards. Well, now we know 278,000 at a minimum illegals have registered to vote in America. They say the number could be quite larger than that. So it's obvious. It's obvious to anyone who's paying attention. This is Rob Finnerty last night talking about why now we know why the SAVE Act is so important.
18: Steve, the left treats that like hyperbole.
1: Rob Finnerty from Newsmax, by the way.
18: But I was glad he said it tonight because there were people that heard him say that tonight who probably haven't heard him make the case because they might watch some of the other networks. How important is the Save America Act, particularly the voter ID part of it?
19: It's absolutely vital. Yeah. And you know who knows that more than anyone else? The Chinese Communist
1: Party. Oh, there you go.
19: Because they engage in the most comprehensive influence operations on the planet. One of the key targets of that influence is the island nation of Taiwan, where guess what? Every voter in Taiwan shows an ID. They go same day to vote.
1: Yeah.
19: They only use paper ballots.
1: Yeah.
19: All of them are accounted precinct by precinct. And by 9 p.m., you have results.
1: This is Steve Yates with the Heritage Foundation, by the way.
19: That are not contested. And that is how they have locked down against large-scale Chinese influence.
1: And that's the absolute opposite of what the Democrat Party and the liberal media in America want, which means they want the elections to be unfair.
19: Operations. If it has worked in the island of Taiwan, and we are now facing 200-plus million voter files being compromised.
1: Which is true.
19: Maybe we should also have ID and paper ballots and count things from the grassroots up. And I think it easily cleans up the situation.
1: Yeah, honestly, the weight of the evidence, the weight of just the obviousness of all of this is so utterly ridiculous. It's like living in some sort of dystopian world. I mean, we've been going this for a decade right now, dystopian world, wearing masks for 2 years because of a virus that they said was created by somebody eating bat soup in a wet market. Turns out it was bought and paid for by Anthony Fauci and released on America, and then of course they use the COVID to increase the size of the federal government by 40%, and then trillions of dollars has been stolen ever since. It really is just dystopian what we are living through. It's just nuts. And then you've got this insane transgender Ashley Webb last night on television. Does this just feel like some sort of? There are days you wonder if you're living in freaking reality, right? You think, just wake me up. Wake me up, because I don't know what the hell is going on. It is so utterly ridiculous. Coming up on this White House teleprompter operator betting on Donald Trump's speeches, a little insider, like what Nancy Pelosi does on a much smaller scale. We would not be celebrating America 250 if it weren't for a strong foundation. The framers set that up. Hamilton built America's financial foundation. That's why we became the biggest engine of individual and economic freedom and wealth in the history of the universe. We abandoned the gold standard in 1971. Inflation has decreased the dollar's value ever since. But you know what? Gold has been a great investment for a very long time. Just 10 years ago, it was $1,200. 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
3: Poor little Democrats, are you guys okay today? I came in to check on you. Every time Trump does something good, you guys spaz out. Would you guys shut up and let him work?
1: This is a pretty funny story. I'm not a betting man. I used to play a little blackjack at the casino, and whatever, just a little bit. I'd go in with $20, and if I could win $100, I'd leave, and if I lost the $20, I'd leave. I know, I'm small time, whatever. I just, Longtime White House teleprompter operator suspended amid shocking allegations of profiting off of President Trump's speeches. This guy has been the teleprompter operator since 2016. Federal regulators are reported in settlement talks with Gabriel Gabe Perez over shocking allegations he pocketed more than $100,000 on the prediction market Kalshi. He used his high-level security clearance and access to the presidential speech draft to wager on highly popular mentions market, okay? So it's like the drinking game. You know, hi, Bob, you take a drink if you're watching the new art. That's something else, anyway. The prediction market allowed users to bet on whether specific words or phrases like rigged election, fake news, or geopolitical terms will be spoken aloud by the president during the public address. Perez loaded the speeches onto the teleprompter himself and knew exactly what the president was going to say before the rest of the world, kind of like Nancy Pelosi, knowing where government contracts are going to go, and then buying lots of stock.
5: Obviously, I'm aware of the report. The president is too. I spoke with him about it.
1: Allegedly.
5: He believes it's deeply unfortunate and frankly a disgrace. And the individual that was cited in that report is complying with the CFTC, but has been put on paid administrative leave. So there will be a teleprompter operator tonight, of course, but it will not be the one, unfortunately, in that story.
1: Yeah, I got that when you shouldn't there be some limitations as to who can bet, you know? I mean, baseball managers can't bet on the MLB. Don't you suppose when it involves presidential speeches that the guy who runs the president's teleprompter shouldn't be able to bet? I mean, my God, that's fantastic. Wow, that guy, he's got cojones. Mark in Baltimore has been waiting to talk. Mark, welcome to the Rob Carson Show. What's on your mind today?
6: Yes, sir. Shalom. Yes. First of all, I'm also up on your new studio.
1: Well, thanks.
6: That worked out well. I did listen to the entire speech on the local Baltimore affiliate last night.
1: Yeah.
6: Very good and all that. My question is, that you already had answered about the voting act. My question is, will the Justice Department and the U.S. Attorney General have the skills to go after those individuals, the moles in this country, and those overseas who work to try to overthrow President Trump in the 2020 election illegally through all means? And how long do you think it's going to take the posse, both inside and outside the United States, to bring all these characters, how many of them, I guess it's hundreds, to justice? What do you think?
1: Well, these are the things that we voted Donald Trump into office for. Thus far, we've had nearly two very tumultuous years of Democrats fighting tooth and nail everything the Trump administration has tried to do while experiencing enormous successes, hundreds of gigantic successes. The big thing right now is the midterms. When we maintain and grow our advantages in both houses, then I am sure that the feces is going to hit the fan. We are already starting to see some of these things. We saw John Bolton, for instance, his indictment. Jack Smith is now getting a rectal exam, and hopefully he'll go to prison. But I believe that much more of this is going to come. But I do appreciate your phone call, Mark. Have a glorious weekend, brother. All right. Yeah, Joe Biden's got a new book coming out here. We heard earlier this week him doing a little promo on the book, and he can barely talk. Let me see if I still got it. I'm not sure if I still have it. But he could barely talk. He's promoting this new book. Biden book, Joe Biden book. I think this is it. Hold on. Yeah, here we go. I still haven't been able to figure out the first two words or the first few words of this thing.
7: Since that's the presidency.
1: I want to hear that one more time. One more time on it. Here it is.
7: Since I left the presidency, I've had a lot of people ask
1: me. Okay, it says since I left the presidency on there.
7: Joe, what have you been doing?
1: I'm going to fast forward here because we didn't get to until some later part of it here.
7: Any of our nation's longest war in Afghanistan.
1: Any of our nation's longest war in Afghanistan.
7: Strengthening NATO.
1: Strengthening NATO.
7: And supporting Ukraine.
1: Supporting Ukraine.
7: It's about why I chose to run for re-election.
1: You didn't choose.
7: And why I chose to step aside.
1: No, it's about your brain not working.
7: Most of all, it's about my faith in the promise of America.
1: Why'd you open the southern border to try to destroy it?
7: The promise we made to those who've gone before us is to honor their sacrifice.
1: You know, literally on the promo for the book, they've got captions on it. Because you can't understand what the hell he's saying. Do you suppose that he was able to write the book himself? I'm doubting it. Here's Jim Gossett to write about it on the Rob Carson Show.
9: They're saying that Joe Biden has written a new book.
1: He couldn't write a coffee table book.
9: But we know he's not capable, not that old senile crook.
1: He can't
9: even write his name. An auto pen was used because Sleepy Joe.

Yeah, it was auto pinned. The entire thing was auto pinned, I think. That's what happened anyway. Sure. He wrote a book. I don't know if he could read one, actually. We're going to take a break and come back. Mary Walter! Mary Walter Radio. Just Google it on the other side of the break. Don't go anywhere.

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0: There's just something about marriage.
1: That is the number one subject of conversation with the people who live in the cul-de-sac with Mary Walter every single week. It's like, hi, you know, there's something about Mary. I know, but maybe she'll move eventually. Mary Walter, how are you on this glorious Friday?
2: Just living the dream and one day closer to retirement. How are you?
1: Oh, I swear to God, this week I was like, I think I might be ready. But, I mean, not financially ready, but ready emotionally. Oh, hell yeah.
2: absolutely. So, but I saw, you know, you moved. Yeah, got a lot of stuff going on. You were at some big party that, you know.
1: Yeah.
2: You posted pictures up, but didn't tell us what the party was. And I asked, and you did not respond.
1: What? Well, yes, I did. I did too. I went over to the United States Capitol, got a tour with Mike Johnson and a bunch of other VIPs and whatnot. I put that all over the place.
3: Yes,
1: and you obviously did not listen to the radio program because I've been talking about it.
2: Yeah, Rob, no offense, but like when I know I'm going to be on with you on Fridays, I got to dose my Carson. Do you know what I mean?
1: Yeah, I know.
2: Too much of a good thing sometimes, and then it's not good.
1: It's kind of like Chris. I'm trying to remember the comedian. There are a lot of people you get just enough of. You're like, I can't take any more. You get your year's worth of them. So I can understand that completely. My wife certainly had that happen.
2: I can see both sides of that whole wife thing.
1: Now you sent me something funny. This is from the Trump White House. Abigail Jackson talking about. Tell me about this video clip you sent me, and then I'll play it.
2: I don't remember.
1: Oh, it's about showing an ID at Olive Garden.
2: Oh, yeah. That was on Newsmax.
1: Yes.
2: So she was reporting outside the White House. I was a little confused.
1: No problem.
2: Yeah. So, well, because I sent you some stuff, but I had a very busy day today. So I looked at that and I saw that, and it's totally like a non sequitur.
1: I know.
2: Right. She was talking. She's reporting for Newsmax. And she said something about, I guess they were talking about the Save Act because it's only a snippet.
1: Yes.
2: And she says Olive Garden posted that if you're going to be part of like their pasta lovers club.
1: Yes.
2: In order to prevent, I'm assuming, people from giving their pasta pass to someone else.
1: Yes.
2: Double dipping, you have to show ID, right? And so they posted that you have to show ID, but not to vote. Right?
1: All right, here's
2: you
1: the
2: have to post for the pasta lovers, but just not to vote.
1: Here is the here is the audio.
4: Citizenship, ending mass mail-in balloting, and Democrats have already said the quiet part out loud. They've said that if the Save America Act passes, they're not going to win another election. Why would that be? Why would securing our elections prevent Democrats from winning? And, you know, I saw a tweet yesterday from Olive Garden, of all places, that in order to take advantage of their never-ending pasta pass, you have to show voter ID. And I thought, that's weird. Olive Garden takes pasta pass security more seriously than Democrats.
1: Now, this just in, Mary. The Chinese Communist Party has access to all of the people who have the never-ending pasta pass at Olive Garden. We just found out that this morning. You know what? You know, this is why we have so many people in motorized wheelchairs at the grocery store.

0: it's unbelievable. And here in the People's Socialist Republic of New Jersey, there's a very large grocery chain, and they in certain counties. And so where I live, everything's all about that. And we have a super shop right here. There's the world class and super. We have a world class. And and so you can be part, you know, you can sign up for, like, and get points and stuff like that. You get enough points, you get free turkey at Christmas, whatever, ham, and then you also, they have special deals. You just have to put the digital coupons on your pass, right?
1: Yes.
0: And anybody can have one. You just have to give them a phone number.
1: Yes.
0: And I think an address. Well, the Democrats in New Jersey say that's not fair because it's different prices for different customers, so they want to take it away. And ShopRite's like, well, anybody can sign up. Like, yes, but then you're collecting their data. I'm like, they have my old house phone from two moves ago.
1: What the
0: all
1: what?
0: All I have to do is remember that house phone. All I have to do is remember that phone number to put into the little keypad. So they have my old house number that somebody else has now. But China, as you said, in the meantime, has all my information, including my social security number and everything else.
1: Yeah, yeah.
0: And the state of New Jersey, the morons, excuse me, yeah, she's a helicopter pilot, but our helicopter pilot, this is what they're going to go after. They're going to say nobody gets any discounts. So I guess if you don't, get the circular, you can't cut the coupon out either. Like, it's the
1: circular. The circular. Why do they call it a circular? I don't even know.
0: Because it circulates once a week.
1: Oh, is that what it is? Okay. You ever use that, what the hell is it, those value coupons that come in the mail, that envelope, and it's always for, like, garage door openers and guttering and stuff? And a Chinese restaurant you've never heard of?
0: There's an, I always go through it because there's an Italian market near where I get my haircut that has coupons in there.
1: Yes, yes.
0: And so if I'm heading up that way, I'll use that. Wow. And then the place down the street from us that has 200 different kind of omelets and 35 different kind of pancakes, they will often have coupons in there for discounts as well. So, I do go.
1: I'm so glad that we're talking about the, you know, really important news of the day today. My monitor just went off. I've got to straighten out here. Let's talk about this.
0: Listen, I don't have to do this with you every Friday. You know, I'm just saying, again.
1: I'm just saying my monitor just, it wasn't about you. It was about my monitor just suddenly going off here in the studio. Let's talk about these women in Spain trying to wear bikinis.
0: Well, they're burkinis.
1: Burkinis.
0: The burkas, yes.
1: Gotcha.
0: Yeah,
1: okay.
0: So, burkinis. And so Spain, this one place in Spain has a rule that you can't go swimming in the pool there in non-pool clothing, right? So you have to wear traditional bathing suits. You can't, like, you can't go in your jeans. You can't go in pants. And so they said that these were non-traditional bathing clothes. And Portugal's on the verge of banning the burqa totally because they say it is not voluntary. It is oppression of women.
1: Yes.
0: And so you can't we're not going to, so we're not going to have that. You want to wear it in the house, knock yourself out. But that's Portugal. This is Spain. So this is spreading in that area where there is zero tolerance. On the other hand, I got to tell you, as any woman will attest to, the burkini, there's a lot of positives to it. All right.
1: Yes, of course.
0: Right? There's a lot of, first of all, for those of us who are German and Irish descent and, you know, the sun is not our friend, I already wear a rash guard when I go in the sun just because I don't want to get the, sun on my body. I already wear a rash guard.
1: Yes.
0: And the new ones that Lands End makes now has a thumb hole in it and has a little thing that flaps down over your hands, which is fantastic.
1: Yeah.
0: Right? So, like, I'm one step away from just donning a bunch of leggings and heading out like that way. Like,
1: well, that's what those old timey swimsuits around the 1900 in the United States of America, they were like that. And then somehow feminism, one of the greatest things in the world that feminism did for men was we got to see women in their underwear at the beach. You could get a woman wearing a G-string at the beach, yet if you're at Victoria's Secret and you accidentally saw her come out of the dressing room in her underwear, she'd be like trying to cover up, but she'll wear her underwear at the beach. It's one of the greatest, the most foolish things that ever happened. Listen, we're going to come back. More with Mary Walter on the other side of the break. This is the Rob Carson Show.
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1: It is the Rob Carson Show. It is Friday. One of our unusual suspects, Mary Walter, Mary Walter Radio. Just Google Mary Walter Radio. She's everywhere. I'm intrigued. I want to come up and visit you and go to that place that has 200 different kinds of waffles or omelets. What the heck is that all about?
0: It's Amy's Waffle House. I mean, it's Amy's Omelet House.
1: Oh, my God. I've got to go. What is? Do you have a favorite?
0: No, I usually get the same thing. It's just like they have all different kinds of pork roll and this and that. I did the pork roll one once, but it wasn't as good as I thought it was going to be. I stick with, they make really good potato pancakes too. I stick with the omelet with feta and Kalamata olives and nice. Tomatoes.
1: Little Greek omelet. That's
0: a little Greek thing going on there. Yeah, so I have a question though, Rob. Change the subject. I have a question since we kind of blew past the whole bathing suit thing.
1: Yes.
0: You want to come up here, you want to go there. You wear a Speedo to the beach, don't you?
1: No, I do not. I don't. I wear knee-length shorts and some sort of a shirt and occasionally get into the water and really can only sit on a lawn chair about a half an hour and then go back to the condo.
0: Oh, yeah. Oh, no. You are not a relax under an umbrella, read a book kind of guy. You're like, I have to give you Benadryl before we went to the beach.
1: Yes. I don't like to sit still that long. I know that's going to come as a big surprise to you.
0: Yeah. No. Okay. So you're not coming up here. All right.
1: No. Hey, I got a couple of things I want to cover with you. A study finds that cat interaction isn't soothing for their owners. If you think you have a pet, you know, and it relieves your stress, dogs it seems so, cats no, not so much. I would tend to agree that cat owners are very different from dog owners. I mean, there are the those who have cats and dogs, but cat owners, would you say that there are distinctive traits associated with cat ownership and dog ownership? And would you say that cat owners are more stressed out or less strapped out than dog owners?
0: Well, I don't know about the stress level, because I grew up with dogs as a kid.
1: Yeah.
0: And then last year we had three cats, and unfortunately lost two of them last year unexpectedly. Well, one was expected. She was 18, but the other one was the baby. She was very unexpected. So we have one now. And I will say that, you know, we talk all the time. I love dogs, and I love cats. Cats are so much easier to take care of than dogs, though.
1: Yeah, you can leave them.
0: If you're going away for a weekend, you can just leave food in the automatic feeder.
1: I know, the cat will handle it.
0: And the cat goes to the bathroom on their own. I don't walk it or anything. And, like, when we have a big storm, you know, because we always say we want a dog. So my husband never had a dog. He's like, I want a dog. We'll be like in a big storm here, like Hurricane Sandy or something. I'm like, you know, if we had a dog, somebody would have to walk it in this. And my husband's like, who are you kidding? I would have to walk it in this. I'm like, well, yeah, that's true. But I'm just saying someone would have to walk the dog. So it's much more of a responsibility with a dog. As far as being calming, our cats, well, the youngest one that we lost last year, she would get in bed under the covers and curl up in my arm and put her head on my shoulder and fall asleep.
1: Nice.
0: I mean, it was like a little real stuffed animal. So, like, I think they can be very soothing. I think it depends on your relationship with the cat. Cats have this stereotype of being aloof and not friendly. We walk through the door, all three cats would come running downstairs because they
1: didn't
0: have a treat. So, you know.
1: That's nice. Go back to the seed of this conversation. Your husband has never had a dog?
0: No. His sister had a cat who was a cat, because when I was a kid, I used to go over and take care of their cat when they weren't there, and that cat would bite me and scratch me and everything else. I hated that damn thing.
1: I know.
0: But no, they never had a dog. They never did.
1: Maybe it's puppy time for Christmas.
0: Oh. No, because the cat we have now, I'm not going to torture him with that. That's not
1: gotcha, happening.
0: He's
1: gotcha,
0: very
1: gotcha.
0: Happy being an only child right now, so no.
1: Terrible situation. Firefighters had to cut apart a porta potty after a man somehow became trapped underneath the toilet. This in Kansas City. Firefighters had to bring a porta potty, one of those jaws of life, to free a man who somehow managed to get stuck underneath the toilet seat. Listen to this. They heard knocking and screaming. When they arrived, the man was trapped beneath the seat with his upper body wedged under the bowl and his lower half submerged in the waste tank. Dear God, could you imagine, a worse job as a rescuer, and B, a worse situation to be in, and C, how in the hell did that happen?
0: Okay, so I know how it happened, because I watched this video, and then there was a follow-up video.
1: Yeah?
0: So I watched the video, and so apparently, first of all, he was not helpful with the rescue whatsoever. He just kept screaming, I can't get out, and they're like, stick your head out the hole, put your left arm and push yourself out, because they didn't want to come in any further anymore, because there was literally waste everywhere, right? And any human being will want to get the hell out of there ASAP. Yeah. You know what happened? He claims he dropped a Mountain Dew bottle in there the day before and went back to go get it.
1: His Mountain Dew bottle? Let it go. They've got more at the 7-Eleven.
0: Something tells me, if I had to guess,
1: I'll bet it, I know what it is.
0: Mountain Dew bottle. Dude was in there probably doing like cocaine or crack or shooting up or something, and dropped it in, and he went to go get it. That's what I think happened.
1: Or he's one of those perverts that sit down in there waiting for women to come in there. That could be there, that too.
0: No, it wasn't Graham Platner. It was not Graham Platner. We know that.
1: Did you watch that main debate? Did you see this Ashley?
0: Go back to that guy real quick.
1: Yes.
0: There's a video. He was naked, and they were hosing him off outside.
1: Oh, dear God in heaven.
0: With the fire hose. They were spraying him to wash him down.
1: Oh, dear God in heaven.
0: Okay,
1: thank God for our first responders. Thank God for our first responders. Ashley Webb, looks like Meatloaf's a trans sister.
0: These men who, quote-unquote, transition, they start to cosplay women. They all seem to do it when they're losing their hair. So they have, like, this really thin, horrific hair.
1: Yes.
0: but he's a pretty, pretty princess. Horrific looking. He swears he gets his period. I'm like, well, at your age, then you need to go to a doctor, because unless there's a star in the east, there is no way you're getting your period right now at your age. Okay, that's number one. I say this not to be mean,
1: please,
0: but the left, the Democrats Party, the people who are rising to the top are back crap crazy.
1: And they're
0: constantly being arrested for stuff, constantly breaking the law, constantly being arrested, and the media just shoves it under the rug. And there was that chick out in, what was it, Michigan, who was giving that speech. She's really awkward. Remember, she's running against Ali.
1: Oh, she sounded like Chris Farley as Matt Foley.
0: Yes. If you close your eyes, she has sounded, because she has the accent. Sounded like, remember the character Pat?
1: Mm-hmm. Oh, a little bit of that. A little bit of Margie from Fargo, too, by the way.
0: Yes, it was terrible. But notice they don't say anything of value.
1: I know.
0: We're going to get in there. We're going to fight. And I'm like, well, what do you stand for, Pat? We're going to fight because we're going to fight for you in Michigan. I'm like,
1: Mary, that was a great impression, by the way. We're going to wrap things up on that. That was really good. You nailed that completely. Before we go to
0: the future.
1: Yes, tell everybody where they can find your glorious work.
0: Just look for Mary Walter Radio everywhere you buy fine albums.
1: All right. Have a glorious weekend, Mary. We'll talk soon. Let's take a break and come back. This is the Rob Carson Show.
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1: It is the Rob Carson Show. A little Metallica for you. Enter Sandman. Never gets old. Ah! Come on. Come on. I'm going to let it kick in for you. How's that sound? Because I need me some Metallica today. Oh, it's not going to kick in. No. Have you ever heard the... Oh, hold on. Here it comes. Hold on. Let's turn it up, Brian. There it is. Say a prayer. Oh, I just love that song. My God, I just love it. Coming up next hour, we've got Christian Toto. We've got a former Marine and congressional candidate has been arrested, faces a whole lot of prison time for threatening Donald Trump, calling him the Antichrist. That's just nuts. We got some news on James Tallarico. We've got, a lot of stuff on the DSA. Tony Kennett said earlier about the DSA that we need to start making arrests because you cannot say you're going to overthrow the government, let alone become a member of the Democrat Party. You cannot overthrow the government. So something's going to have to be done about this communist movement in America. It is not. You cannot say you are going to overthrow the government, which is what they're planning on doing with getting rid of the Senate, getting rid of how you elect the president, taking over industry. You cannot do that. It's not legal. We are a constitutional representative republic, and so you have to abide by the Constitution. You have to swear by the Constitution. The only way you could usher in such revolutionary change is to perform an act of war, to create a war against the United States of America. So that's what's got to happen. We got a lot of news on that coming up. Also, a little bit going on with Iran. Donald Trump is just taking the gloves off altogether and doing exactly what I've been talking about, what he's been needing to do, and it appears to be working quite well. So all of that is coming up in the final hour of the Rob Carson Show on this Friday, broadcasting from the Newsmax studios in the heart of Washington, D.C., wrapping up our first week here. Don't go anywhere.
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18: News this hour from Town Hall. I'm Ron Taylor. The U.S. strikes bridges and collapses a tower at a key port in Iran.
19: The Trump administration has expanded its airstrike campaign against Iran by hitting more bridges, electrical equipment, and collapsing a tower at a key Iranian port. The highway and railway bridge strikes appeared aimed at cutting off Bandar Abbas, Iran's main port, from roads leading into the Islamic Republic's central region onward to Tehran, the capital. While other routes are still open, the US strikes could expand further, potentially disrupting both the movement of military material and goods needed for Iran's 90 million people. The U.S. aim is to pressure Tehran to ease its chokehold on the Strait of Hormuz. I'm Charles Tillesma.
18: Federal health officials have identified lettuce from Mexico served by Taco Bell locations across five states as a source of the widespread outbreak of diarrhea-causing parasite Cyclospora.
20: The Centers for Disease Control and Prevention confirmed the source and warned consumers not to eat shredded iceberg lettuce from Taco Bell restaurants in Indiana, Kentucky, Michigan, Ohio, and West Virginia. Officials have identified a single supplier of the lettuce. The federal warnings to consumers didn't identify the company, but a federal official who was briefed on the investigation and not authorized to discuss it told the AP it was Taylor Farms in Salinas, California. I'm Haya Pinchwani.
18: Millions in the Great Lakes, Northeast, and Mid-Atlantic states are muddling through another day of hazy, unhealthy air as smoke from wildfires in Minnesota and Canada push south and east. The nation's capital was enveloped in an eerie haze Friday. Air quality warnings expected to remain in effect at least through tomorrow. First responders in storm-battered Texas again rushing to people trapped in high waters after more heavy rain widened the danger from floods that had killed at least two and left hundreds more in need of rescue. News and analysis at townhall.com.
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2: 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Las Vegas' job market is getting better. Employers added more than 3,000 jobs in June for a total increase of more than 25,000 jobs over the same time last year, the first 6 months of the year. That's according to the latest numbers from the Nevada Department of Employment, Training, and Rehabilitation. Now, while the job growth is a good sign, Las Vegas' jobless rate in May was third highest in the country among major cities at 5.3%. The Silver State's jobless rate was also third in the U.S. at 5.2%. Still, Nevada's job growth rate over the past year leads the nation. NV Energy has begun issuing refund checks to its customers it overcharged. The utility announced earlier this week it's begun issuing more than $63 million in refunds. That includes interest to customers that were misclassified and overcharged. Now, the misclassification happened when some multifamily customers were billed as a single-family customer. The Public Utilities Commission investigation estimates that NV Energy overcharged more than 45,000 customers more than $65 million. That dates back to April of 2002. The affected active customers will get a credit on their bill, while inactive customers will get a check that's mailed to their last known address. The PUC approved that refund plan back in February. And how low can it go? By the end of next month, the Bureau of Reclamation experts say Lake Mead could drop below its record low reached in 2022, 1,040 feet above sea level. Water experts predict the world's largest man-made reservoir will slowly continue its downward trend to about 31 feet below that previous historic low by June of 2028. Take AM 670 with you wherever you go. 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
1: And by the grace of God, excuse me, it's finally Friday. Hello. Sorry, I got a sudden chip stuck in my craw, as it were. Welcome to the show, final hour of the show. A lot of stuff going on here in Washington, D.C. I guess I really haven't noticed the wildfire smoke that's plaguing the entire country. I didn't really notice it much this morning. What I missed? I drove into my Bronco. I have these little wooden air fresheners that I've ordered online, and they're called Drift, and they're kind of cool. And so they come in individual packets, and there's got a mount that you can put on your visor, and it sticks with a magnet. And they got all sorts of cool. The scent that I'm using now is called John Wick. It's called John Wick, you know, from the movies with John Wick. Anyway, and then I ordered some for for the fall. I've got the pumpkin spice. I know it's pretty, you know, of me. And then I got one for the holidays with the smell of, you know, the Christmas and cinnamon and all that crap. I live by myself. Okay, I live by myself. And this is what I got. This is my life, okay? This week I spent the entire week in this room building a studio. People can't believe. They don't even know what the hell to think of this guy. Comes in, takes an empty room with some black foam on one wall, and then the other two walls bare. comes in, puts up soundproof acoustic panels all the way around, just hung up a back of the blue American flag. I've got my last backstage pass from Elvis's last concert here. I've got a drawing, a painting that one of my listeners made of Rush Limbaugh, Rush Revere, and then I've got another American flag made out of wood that I bought at a yard sale, and they're all going, like, who the hell are you? Who are you? And then I bring in food, and it's just bizarre. So that's my life. I don't have a lot of things to spend my money on other than, my wife every month gets a couple of checks. But I bought these Drift air fresheners, and that's what I have in my truck. So maybe that's why I'm a very circuitous way to talk about the wild packs. Drift. They're called Drift. They're kind of cool. They're a wooden disc. They're like made out of cedar, and I just put one. It's teak. It's called Teak is the scent now, and you check them out if you want to. It's not a sponsor or anything. I like them, and maybe that's why I didn't smell the wildfire smoke that's happening there and all of that. Ruben Gallego had sexual relations with two House staffers, according to the New York, the Washington Post. Holy hell, it's the Washington Post. Arizona Democrat Senator Ruben Gallego, potential 2028 presidential candidate, will never be the president, dear God, engaged in sexual relationships with at least two House staffers, and his very flirtatious habits with others may come back to haunt him, the Post has learned. The 46-year-old lawmaker admitted to the two relationships, both with aides to Texas Democrats, to one source, while a second person said they had recently learned of the romantic engagements. A third source confirmed that one of the dalliances, they call them dalliances, both of which are said to have been consensual and occurred during Gallego's decade representing Phoenix in the House. A pattern of mistakes and mistakes the judgment calls, one source says, noting the imbalance power dynamics of an elected official dating staffers, one of the women in her 20s, much younger than Gallego at the time. He's a freaking creep. What's it with Democrat men? Dipwad Plattner, he was on a Kik profile. Kik, K-I-K, is a place where pedophiles go to pick up young girls. Honestly, what the hell's the deal here? Apparently, he says that I'm not one to engage in gossip. This kind of sounds like shades of what happened with Plattner. They kind of start finding stuff, and then they keep denying. Anyway, the Post reported April 18th that Representative Jimmy Gomez, California, a close friend of Gallego, and Swallowswell, and the third member of their so-called cool kids clique, I hope that's not spelled with K's, because that would be KKK, was spotted kissing a Swalwell aide at a D.C. house party in the summer of 2023. Can we grow up and be men, for God's sake? Can we just grow up and be men? It really is just utterly, utterly ridiculous. I was also reading a piece the other day about a drink culture on Capitol Hill. I'm not a drinker anymore. But it says here that, and now that I'm in the heart of the swamp, and I am. I'm right here on 14th Street, about a stone's throw from the Capitol, if you could throw a stone a mile and a half. The drinking culture on Capitol is much worse than you think. Capitol Hill staffers and reporters, the prescription for a long and successful career often starts with off-hour drinks. For women, going to the bars brings the potential of being groped occasionally by a prominent congressman. One female staffer who talked to this person who wrote this article relayed this happened to her at a bar in D.C. She declined to name the member on record for fear of reprisal. This is a classic sexual harassment. This is one of the reasons why we have to watch those stupid videos and do a week-long seminar and ask a bunch of questions. Do you have to do that? I had to do a sexual harassment training video in my home, and I work by myself. So unless I'm trying to play grab ass with myself, it was kind of silly, but I had to do it. Then you got to answer. Joe and Mary are working in the same office, and it shows Joe and Mary, two really bad actors, got a little gig making a couple $100. They're in the copy room, and Mary's in there, and she's bending over, and she's picking up the 8x12 or 8x11 copy paper and loading it into the copying machine, and old Larry goes, "Hey, I'd like to fill your hopper with paper," and she goes, "Oh, I don't think that's appropriate." Beep, stop. Joe said, or Larry, or whatever the hell his name is, said something inappropriate to Mary, somehow that could be thought of as a sexual connotations. Don't do this. And then you go back to Joe and Mary, and they redo it again, and it's Mary there in the copy machine, and Joe there, and Mary's bending over, and she's loading the 8x11 paper into the hopper in the copy machine, and old Joe just walks up there and goes, "My, what a productive week we are having at work, Mary. Would you agree?" And Mary, of course, stands up and says, hey, is that a sheeper in your pants? Are you just glad to see me? Beep, stop again. Hold on a second. We didn't expect this in the video, but Mary said something inappropriate to Joe. What the hell are we going to do here? And then finally to go back and then you have to take a quiz. Was it appropriate for Mary to say, "It looks like you have a package of paper in your pants"? Or was it appropriate for Joe to want to fill her hopper with paper? And then you got to go yes or no. And if you miss it, then you got to go back and watch the damn video again, and then you got to answer the questions right. You can't just go back and they don't just tell you, "Oh yeah, you know, you shouldn't say that." You've got to watch the damn video again. It's ridiculous. That's what's going on with bar culture in Washington D.C. Oh, what a day I'm having! What a day! It's been a hell of a week. By the way, real quick, I want to mention my TV show this weekend. We did the first taping of Rob Carson's What in the World? And I think you're going to enjoy the show this weekend. Donald Trump says it makes me the funniest man on television. 3 o'clock on Saturday and 8:30 Sunday night. 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I've been talking to you forever about Birch Gold. I've got my money in Birch Gold, and I'm planning on buying more gold here, actually. We sold the house in the Kansas side of Kansas City. And so I've taken some of that money. I paid off my Bronco. He's now officially mine. And anyway, he's completely mine. 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I buy fancy air fresheners with it, and I might buy some more gold with it because I took my 401k from selling cars, and I went to Birch Gold and said, "Let it ride, baby. 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
37: Would I launch strikes in Mexico to stop drugs? It's okay with me.
1: Boom, boom, boom, boom, boom. Bang, bang, bang, bang. Boom, boom, boom, boom, boom. How, how, how. Yeah, we are kicking butt and taking names, and all those names are Muhammad generally in Iran. Donald Trump has decided to take the gloves off, take back Hormuz, and basically start eliminating, doing the bridges, doing the power plants and all that, because they cannot be reasoned with, they cannot be trusted whatsoever, these radical Islamists. And here is what Jack Keane says about that.
38: They are going to lose complete control of the Straits of Hormuz, and we're going to reduce their capability to interfere with to a bare minimum. That is the path we are on. And based on your read of the situation, I think it's accurate, Jesse. The president will likely expand beyond that. And because he's at a point where he knows in his own mind, you yeah. cannot make a deal with these guys. They lie, and lie. And he's fed up with it.
1: Yeah, there you go. And this is kind of what I, and listen, I'm not a foreign policy expert, dear Lord in heaven. But this is what I said that would have to happen. I said it like months ago, because you can't leave a single seed of this to grow. So there you go. There you go. While the Democrat Party struggles with what a man is, and you know, they essentially demasculated America. This is why there are no real men in the Democrat Party. They have to go out and find a cliche of what they consider to be a real man. Graham Platter is a reason, is a reasonable facsimile of that. But they can't get a good and decent masculine man in the Democrat Party because nobody wants to be a part of these insane people. Let me give you an example. This week on Capitol Hill, they were questioning a liberal academic from UC San Francisco and others about transgenderism and the difference between men and women. Okay, and this is what the Democrat Party believes right here.
2: Who are pregnant people compared to pregnant women? Just curious.
3: So that is a part of a curriculum to help our students who are facing a wide diversity of patients. Of course, the vast majority of pregnancies are in women, and I have absolutely no problem with using the word pregnant women.
1: All pregnancies are with women.
3: Use it myself.
2: Has a non-biological woman ever had a baby?
3: A transgender person can.
2: That's not a biological woman. No, a non-biological woman ever had a baby?
3: I would reiterate, we take care of transgender patients.
2: Okay, doc, can someone have a uterus and not be a woman? Just say yes or no. Can they?
4: Again, I would
5: need the gentle lady.
2: That's what your medical school is promoting.
5: The gentle lady's
2: Mr. Chairman, it's clear these medical schools are hiding DEI curriculum under the guise of medical access.
1: Yeah, it's. I hope someday that we wake up from this mania, and the people who fell for it are just freaking shamed into hiding. Honestly, just. Shamed in the, like, you idiot, you bought into that nonsense. And anybody in academia who suddenly in the last 6 years has decided that men can have babies and boys can become girls and all of this, you should be banished to the intellectual island of Elba because you have made such a bloody fool of yourself. Just an absolute fool of yourself. Just ridiculous. Here's a real man. This is Pete Hegseth. You hear about this? They want to have military members tested for testosterone levels. Now, I'm going to tell you, I'm down with it. I'm down with it because, you know, I'm a man of a certain age. And, you know, I had my testosterone checked. It's a little bit low. The Bronco helps, and listening to Metallica and whatnot helps. But the testosterone helps. Here is Pete Hegseth saying that he is down with testing troops for testosterone so they're battle ready.
6: And to meet that commitment today, I'm authorizing a new screening program for testosterone deficiency for our service members, ensuring you have the right testosterone levels to operate at your absolute best. Because it's well established.
1: There are ways you can test for a testosterone deficiency. 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
6: Science that as we age, testosterone levels often naturally.
1: If he watches HGTV when his wife's not around, that's a sign of testosterone deficiency.
6: Drop. Under the supervision of our world-class medical professionals, warfighters age 30 and older.
1: If he's really into any of the real wives of reality TV shows or the Kardashians, no, actually, that's just he's gay.
6: Are going to be tested annually as part of their periodic health assessment. It's a health assessment that happens every year. We're just adding this test.
1: Yes.
6: Those under 30 can voluntarily choose to get the test as well.
1: Sure, why not?
6: If treatment is recommended, it's entirely your choice to receive testosterone replacement.
1: This is a far cry from when Joe Biden was the president and they had transgendered soldiers. And we came up with this. I want to play this classic from...

That is Jim Gossett, by the way. Jim Gossett talking about the Pink Beret. Yeah, I remember that. Remember that when we had all these transgendered individuals in the military. Remember, do you remember, there was a long time ago that, remember MASH? There was a TV show called MASH, Gen Z. There was a TV show called MASH. And there was this guy, he was trying to get out of the Army, Corporal Klinger. And the only way he could get out is to get a Section 8, which shows you're crazy. And the way he did it was he dressed up in women's clothing. And then all this happened. So it used to be a way you'd get out of military service, pretend you're crazy, and it was if you were wearing a dress as a man and acting like a woman, and he didn't even act like a woman. He just wore women's clothing. He was still Corporal Klinger. He was pretty masculine. He wasn't trying to walk around and whatever. He was still kind of a masculine guy. He was just wearing a dress. It's Friday. Coming up, there is a new biopic coming out about Sly Stallone, and it looks friggin' ridiculous. I am Rocky. Also, The Odyssey is open now, and we'll talk to Christian Toto, Hollywood and Toto, on the other side of the break about that. Don't go anywhere.

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4: Okay, that's a insufferable promo for the movie The Odyssey that is out in theaters right now. And here to talk about this and other stuff is one of my faves from HollywoodandToto.com, the one and only Christian Toto. Christian Toto, how are you on this Friday?
5: I'm not going to rap. That's my promise, my vow to you.
4: Please don't. they forgot Idias. There's a Idias, I think, is a member of the cast. So, you know, a lot of the people have been talking about Elliot Page becoming a dude. I don't even care. I mean, he's not a dude. He's a girl. He's little and, you know, slight and all of that stuff. And I don't really care. And I don't know if I'll go see the movie. It sounds a little woke. I'm not into woke. But have you seen the movie? And is it good? And what is the buzz about it? And what have you heard about it?
5: I have seen the movie. It's making a lot of money already, so I think the box office is going to have its back. And it's like a lot of Christopher Nolan films. It's great at times. It's stunning. It's different.
4: Yeah.
5: It's unusual. And it's also maddening. There are some mistakes in there and some issues that I just found really stubborn and unnecessary. And one of them is that particular casting choice. Now, Elliot Page, also, you know, the two casting issues, they're barely in the film. It's not a big deal. You can watch the film, enjoy the film. You could kind of push that aside. But when you name Elliot Page's character as the greatest warrior, as is done in one part of the film, you know, it's distracting. It's distracting. I don't mean ill will to anyone, but it's distracting. Elliot Page is 5'1". I mean, come on. Let's
4: yeah, that's kind of like casting Don Knotts as Elliot Ness.
5: Yeah,
4: Barney Fife as Elliot Ness.
5: I would actually watch that movie.
4: I swear, Mr. Bean as Superman.
5: Nolan is a very talented filmmaker. He does things that no one else can. And
4: yeah.
5: You want to see it for that reason. It's all in IMAX. It's really something to behold. And the flaws will drive you crazy, for sure. There's no
4: really?
5: Doubt about it. But, yeah.
4: Well, tell me, okay, give me an example.
5: You know, it gets a little spoilery, but there's a strategy late in the film by one of the heroic characters to get closer to his enemy, and it just doesn't make any sense. It's a very silly situation, and it's stretched out. And then there's a big battle.
4: Did they get behind a bush, and they hide behind a bush, and then when the Roman soldiers look the other way, they move the bush a little bit? Is it that one?
5: Not that bad, but it does bring some things to mind. And, you know, there's a battle late in the movie, which is terrific.
4: What?
5: And, you know, Nolan knows how to stage these things. But by golly, it goes on forever to an absurd level. I'm thinking, is this a John Wick movie or is this The Odyssey? Now, I love John Wick movies, but they are what they are. They're not realistic. They're not epic in scope. And so you don't want to kind of go in that direction. So just little things like that will drive you nuts. But again, it's the grandeur, it's the fact that this is a very unique and talented director.
4: Sure.
5: There's no one like him. He really does. He just swings for the fences every time. And
4: It was a little distractive trying to make Elliot Page into a powerful warrior. They had to use a pool flotation noodle as a sword.
5: Let the jokes commence. You know,
4: thank you.
5: And again, when you're watching a movie, it's 3 hours long, which is practically 3 hours long.
4: If there's
5: a thing like that, you grumble, you squirm in your seat, but you watch the rest of the movie. I don't want to slam a great filmmaker like Nolan just for that, but it's a mistake. It's a distraction.
4: So the GLAAD, GLAAD, what's it about gay groups? You're either gay, happy, or you're just glad. I mean, honestly, is there another mood that gay people, I got to tell you, there are some other moods that gay people can be in, like, you know, finicky, you know, weird, you know, whatever, anyway. But they've released their annual report on listen to this, hold on, this is the headline. Their annual report on, are you ready? LGBTQQIAAPS

0: two plus characters.
1: Take a breath.
0: I don't even know. PS2, isn't that a gaming system? But anyway, it's very in there. As woke continues to become a death knell for popular movies and TV, LGBTQ characters are hardest hit. GLAAD shows in its 14th annual report, the Hollywood Reporter writes, that gay representation has declined once again in Hollywood for the third year. Out of 225 projects during the year, 46 or 20% featured LGBTQIA+ characters. This percentage is a major decline over 2024 when 23.6% of films had queer characters. I thought gay people made up less than 10% of the population.
1: I thought so, too. You know, the bottom line here is that there are a lot of sort of forced diversity measures that have been
0: taken
1: over the last decade, and they're going away. And people are realizing that this forced diversity often leads to shoddy storytelling. I don't know why it is. I mean, it shouldn't on paper. The stories are the stories, but it is often the case. And listen, there are, you know, Heated Rivalry is one of the biggest shows on HBO Max. It's about a couple of gay hockey players. It's very successful. No one wants these stories to go away. No one wants gay storytellers to not do what they want to do and share their vision. That's perfectly fine, but not forcefully, not where we have to kind of do a diversity checkbox. And by the way, how many conservative heroic characters do you see on screens,
0: large
1: or small? Maybe none, maybe less than zero. Where is that diversity checkbox? I missed it last time I looked.
0: Wasn't that gay hockey show originally called Ice Cube Mountain? I think it was called Ice Cube Mountain. It was. Is it cold in here? Well, you'd better get over here. Oh, my wife did. So anyway, check this out. I'm in a mood this week, by the way, because I have been in this. We moved to Washington, D.C., right? Moved the studio to Washington, D.C. I don't know if you knew about this. You ought to check the social media. And in the last week, I have been taking what was essentially a broom closet and made it into a really cool studio. Because I know I watch a lot of HGTV. I have a Ph.D. in HGTV. And so it's just like a really cool studio, but I am just so bloody exhausted. I'm like, hit me upside the head. Ice Cube Mountain. All right, so check this out. The 1939 masterpiece Gone with the Wind on Netflix. They are hitting you with a disclaimer at the beginning. Have you heard about this thing?
1: The funny thing is it turns out that it's not even on Netflix, but they've got a page on Netflix for it. Maybe they're going to get it soon. Maybe they've had it in the past. When you go to that page, the description of the movie is, I mean, I am paraphrasing, but only slightly, racist, racist, racist. Go investigate Black Lives Matter.
0: Oh,
1: I mean,
0: yes.
1: You have to go find it on social media. I'm being a little silly, but not that silly. It's actually pretty accurate.
0: So they're saying the movie is racist and you should go get extorted by a corrupt organization that only enriches the people at the top of its echelons of power and does nothing for the people who are desperate, in other words.
1: Bingo.
0: Unbelievable. You know, I could see if it were Birth of a Nation, for God's sake.
1: Uh-huh.
0: But this is a period piece in a different time, and there were black heroes in this. In fact, didn't Hattie McDaniel win a danged Oscar for this thing?
1: First Oscar ever by a black performer, I believe, first or second.
0: It is. I mean, honestly, no shame whatsoever. Can we just? Do we need them to give us a damn frickin' warning before we make up our own minds about it? It's like the Donald Trump speech last night on MS Now, CNN, ABC, CBS, NBC. They tell you, you know, they're not going to air it because, you know, and then we'll just tell you about it afterwards. This is kind of the same damn thing, and I wish they'd just knock it off, to be quite honest. This is a classic movie. I haven't seen it. I don't think I've seen the entire movie, to be quite honest. I'm just going to be honest. I don't think I've actually seen the entire movie Gone with the Wind.
1: Well, you need someone to sit by you if you watch it.
0: Yes.
1: What's good, what's bad. And let you know that you should be kissing the screen.
0: Absolutely.
1: Don't go the way that they
0: are. By the way, coming up on the other side of the break, one of the best trailers that I have seen, a movie that I have been looking forward to more than any, I think, in recent time. It is the biopic of Sylvester Stallone, I Am Rocky. I'm going to share a little bit of that, talk to Christian about that on the other side of the break. This is the Rob Carson Show.
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17: Name?
18: I'm Mike. Acting's what I live and breathe for. And I gotta have faith in myself.
19: You need to show everyone who you are.
18: I like this girl, Sylvester.
19: Sylvester?
18: That's right, his real name.
19: It's got a nice ring to it, Sylvester Stallone. It's like Peter Parker.
18: Are you delusional? You don't got the looks to be a movie star. Not to mention, you talk like you got rocks in your mouth.
20: Yeah, I know I don't look like Einstein, but I got a brain. The only way for me to get to show people is me have to write a script for myself.
19: Yeah, so do that. Write a script. And give yourself the best part. There's something big here.
21: You wrote this in 3.5 days.
22: This is freaking good.
21: Touch someone like Chuck Bronson, or we could do Eastwood.
20: Guys, I play Rocky.
21: I have no idea what that means.
0: Oh, my God, this looks good. Christian Toto, have you heard about I Am Rocky?
1: Yeah, I agree. You know, at first you want to be cynical and say, oh, it's just recycling. Instead of remaking Rocky, they're telling you the behind the scenes. I mean, technically, yes, but that's a great story. Sylvester Stallone is a great inspirational story, a guy who wouldn't give up, who refused to take money to not play the main character. There's so many great elements here. It's really impressive, and I can't wait to see this movie. Also, this is by the director of the movie Green Book, which I liked a lot, and it's not really I guess the usual suspects didn't like it. But Farrelly used to make comedies. He still does make comedies, but he's
0: really?
1: Kingpin and Dumb and Dumber and all those.
0: Oh God,
1: stuff.
0: Yes,
1: yeah.
0: Those are like Gen X classics. Those are like Gen X classics, man.
1: Yeah, no, I everything about this movie and the actor, his name is escaping me. He's new in the scene, but
0: he nails Stallone. Dude,
1: he looks just like Stallone.
0: Oh my God! Well, if you listen to the story of Stallone, he writes that freaking one of the most legendary, best inspirational movies in the history of cinema in just a few days, presents it to the studio. They try to buy it for $25,000, then $100,000, then $200,000. He goes, no, I'm going to play it. And they got all these stipulations. You got to stay on schedule. We're going to replace you, the whole deal. And he fought. And then he became one of the biggest stars in Hollywood. An amazing story. And this is, of all the biopics I could imagine, what a beautiful combination of not only telling the story of Rocky, but telling the story of Stallone creating Rocky. Holy hell.
1: I couldn't agree more. You know, through the years as I've covered Hollywood, Stallone holds a very special place in the culture. People don't just love him. They respect him, they admire him, and they look to him for inspiration. I think one of those things he always, often says is just attention. That spirit is all about Rocky, but it's really in his DNA. This is the movie we need, something inspirational. And, you know, it could be a dud. I haven't seen it yet. I have no idea. But if it's good, and the critics really attack it for being, it's too this, or it's too that, or it's too rah-rah. I mean, the critics sometimes, you know, they bring different criteria to the gig.
0: You know what? They're just a bunch of little biatches. here's Sylvester Stallone earlier this year. This was part of a political speech, but I want you to hear this symbolism in Rocky, and I need to watch the movie again.
7: When I did Rocky, if you remember, the first image was a picture of Jesus, and it says Resurrection AC Club. I found a church that had been converted to a boxing ring. So the image pans down from Jesus onto Rocky being hit. And at that moment, he was a chosen person, and that's how I began the journey. Something was going to happen. This man was going to go through a metamorphosis and change lives.
0: What the what? I didn't even notice that. Did you notice that?
1: No, of course not. It's amazing. And, you know, Stallone is such a fascinating guy. He's an artist. He's a writer. He's an interesting thinker. And, you know, to be and he just turned 80. To be a movie star and a personality and a legend for that long, he's one of a kind, man.
0: And just think about the generations who go to Philadelphia and climb up the stairs to the library and do the thing. Isn't that ridiculous? I mean, there are certain movies that just stay in the zeitgeist for generations. Jaws, Star Wars. But Rocky is beyond that. Rocky is just—it's an evergreen tale of—it's the ultimate underdog. I remember in high school that I was training and I decided I'd try to do the egg thing like Rocky did.
1: Uh-huh.
0: I made it a half a mile before I vomited on the side of the road.
1: Oops. By the way, my kid plays hockey and he plays inspirational videos before big games. One day I'm thinking, that's Stallone's voice. What is he doing? He was watching a Stallone video with one of the Rocky films where he was, like, giving an inspirational speech. Like, that's how he transcends the generations. It's amazing.
0: Just don't let your kid watch Ice Cube Mountain, all right? All right, Christian Toto, tell everybody where you can check out your website and your podcast.
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0: All right, it's nice to talk to you, brother. Have a great weekend, all right?
1: You too.
0: All right, let's take a break and come back. This is the Rob Carson Show.
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0: It is the Rob Carson Show. About to wrap things up here. I wanted to mention something. I used to live in Maryland, and Maryland, one of those states that is just completely ruled by leftists. They've got a Maryland General Assembly. We call the Maryland General Asylum. I lived in Maryland for a dozen years and was paroled and moved to Kansas, where schools were actually good. Maryland, they always brag. They think they got great schools. They suck. Baltimore, we now has the second worst school system in America, and now we know that Maryland, under the, and this didn't take much time, with Wes Moore, the Fresh Prince of Bel-Airhead, in just a couple of years of his running as a governor, he is the governor of the state. Dan Cox is running as a Republican. I hope Dan Cox becomes the governor, because Maryland is just doing a death spiral in hell. Maryland, second worst economy in America.
28: A new poll ranks Maryland with the second worst economy in the country. And that's not all the bad news. When it comes to people leaving,
0: a CNBC poll,
28: the state, Maryland is ranked the fourth most departed state in the country.
0: Wow.
28: And now a Montgomery County businessman has had enough. He's launching what he calls an affordability project.
29: I mean, the numbers don't lie. If you have a household, you can see everything is becoming more expensive. If you're an employer, you can see that everything is becoming more expensive. So I think it's urgent that we actually figure out what's going on and then come up with solutions and try to make Maryland more affordable.
28: He is convinced that if Marylanders turn up the volume, politicians will listen.
0: You know, the Democrat Socialists, they think that this is going to win. Whenever this is tried in different states, people end up fleeing en masse. That's just the way it happens, and it's happening all over the country. I was looking for a little soundbite that I put together for the show today. Yeah, here you go. This is a little montage of Democrat Socialists of America, which, by the way, arrests need to start happening, and the Democrat Party needs to reject them from being candidates because they are espousing an overthrow of the government, not a candidacy.
30: These commies don't even care who they're locking arms with. They're just rounding up enough energy to overthrow the man.
31: I don't really care if, say, like Bernie Sanders or AOC go home and they're a secret Nazi, but they go out and they vote for the right things. Like, we're talking about
30: you don't
31: politicians
30: care.
31: As...
0: Yeah, the Nazis killed 6 billion Jews, you freaking morons.
31: I mean...
0: Oh, it's so funny. We're so stupid. We're Gen Z and we're so stupid.
30: I don't know about that. These are the lines that people are talking about. Some people care about that exact thing.
0: You'd think.
30: The commies have it all figured out. Their manifesto, there's no presidency, no Senate, no Supreme Court to keep society in line.
0: It's not going to happen. It's not going to happen.
30: It's anarchy. And it's open season on anyone who owns property.
32: Our city is turning the corner on tenant power. When we organize, we win results.
0: Yeah, we're not going to allow them to do that because that act, all of the things that I just said, are only... able to be done if the government is overthrown with a war. and we're not going to let it happen. That's all. Watch my TV show this weekend, Rob Carson's What the World. In the meantime, God bless you. America is founded. Donald Trump, our military. Newsmax for giving me this awesome space. And until Monday, whatever you do, don't catch the stupid. I'll see you then.
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4: News this hour from Town Hall, I'm Ron Taylor. A member of President Trump's cabinet says he's ready to go after voter fraud.
5: A day after President Trump revived falsehoods about voter fraud, Homeland Security Secretary Mark Wayne Mullen talked about election fraud.
6: If you are an illegal or you're voting illegally, we will hunt you down. We will find you.
5: In a White House briefing, Mullen also threatened fines, even prison time, for state election officials who refused to hand over sensitive voter data. Mullen's comments come as a federal judge blocked the use of DHS's updated system, citing voter privacy and the fact it can result in the wrongful purging of eligible voters. President Trump is trying to use his 2020 loss to Joe Biden to justify his push to pass a strict voter ID bill. Ed Donahue, Washington.
4: The flooding devastation continues in Texas.
8: Downpours dumped more than 2 feet of rain across parts of South and Central Texas over the past week, swelling rivers, cutting off communities, and washing out roads. In Uvalde, Texas, where a section of bridge collapsed due to flooding on the Nueces River, Governor Greg Abbott thanked responders who rushed to rescue hundreds of people trapped by high waters.
9: The state is going to work with local officials to expedite things like debris removal and to accelerate the rebuilding process.
8: As the water recedes, residents like Sandra Gomez are returning to a messy cleanup.
10: Mud is all throughout the house.
8: I'm Jennifer King.
4: Federal health officials have identified lettuce from Mexico served by Taco Bell locations across five states as a source of the widespread outbreak of diarrhea-causing parasite cyclospora. The Centers for Disease Control and Prevention warned customers not to eat shredded iceberg lettuce from Taco Bell restaurants in Indiana, Kentucky, Michigan, Ohio, and West Virginia. Millions in the Great Lakes, Northeast, and Mid-Atlantic are muddling through another day of hazy, unhealthy air as smoke from wildfires in Canada push south and east. News and analysis at townhall.com.
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13: 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Las Vegas' job market is getting better. Employers added more than 3,000 jobs in June for a total increase of more than 25,000 jobs over the same time last year, the first 6 months of the year. That's according to the latest numbers from the Nevada Department of Employment, Training, and Rehabilitation. Now, while the job growth is a good sign, Las Vegas' jobless rate in May was third highest in the country among major cities at 5.3%. The Silver State's jobless rate was also third in the U.S. at 5.2%. Still, Nevada's job growth rate over the past year leads the nation. NV Energy has begun issuing refund checks to its customers it overcharged. The utility announced earlier this week it's begun issuing more than $63 million in refunds. That includes interest to customers that were misclassified and overcharged. Now, the misclassification happened when some multifamily customers were billed as a single-family customer. If Public Utilities Commission investigation estimates that NV Energy overcharged more than 45,000 customers more than $65 million. That dates back to April of 2002. The affected active customers will get a credit on their bill, while inactive customers will get a check that's mailed to their last known address. The PUC approved that refund plan back in February. And how low can it go? By the end of next month, the Bureau of Reclamation experts say Lake Mead could drop below its record low reached in 2022, 1,040 feet above sea level. Water experts predict the world's largest man-made reservoir will slowly continue its downward trend to about 31 feet below that previous historic low by June of 2028. Take AM 670 with you wherever you go. 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
0: And by the grace of God, it is finally Friday. What a week it has been as we complete our first, not quite full, but mostly full week here in the Newsmax studios, brand new studios that I effectively built. Had some help getting this thing engineered and working and everything, running over my headphone cord here real quick. But anyway, welcome to the show. Please come inside. Wow. What a week. What a week it has been. We moved in here. It was an empty room. There was bare walls, and there was one side that had some sound reinforcement material on it. We made it into a man cave. I mean, it's really cool. I'm going to post a video here on it in a few minutes. You can see it. I put up all the stuff. But anyway, we're going to be doing all sorts of stuff we haven't done before, like having live in-studio guests, among other things, and we'll be meeting. I've already met a ton of people here, by the way, some really interesting people. I met Sarah Carter. You know Sarah Carter, the journalist? She just kicks butt. And I had a delightful conversation with Sarah Carter. I've met all sorts of folks here, and we're going to have them in the studio as time goes on, and the show's going to get even better. I know it's hard to believe it could get better, but no, it actually can. It actually can. So anyway, welcome to the show. Please come inside. What is up with all the smoke from Canada? Hey, honestly, we got Canadian secondhand smoke here. I didn't even notice. And I got people here who are freaking out about the Canada smoke in Washington, D.C. Look how far south we are of Canada, and everybody's freaking about the smoke. I didn't notice the smoke. Maybe it's because, you know, I was one of those Gen X kids whose moms and dads smoked in the car, and then when I would try to roll down the window, I would roll it down about a quarter of an inch because my parents would get really mad at me, and I would put my nose up by the window like a fish gasping for air lying on the beach dying, and my dad would say, "Roll that window up," puffing his pipe, and mom would be smoking her cigarette, "Yeah, roll the window up, you know, this smoke's good for you." So maybe I don't even notice it. It's weird. When you sell cars, I sold cars for a while. You know, the only people who buy cars that were owned by smokers, because they don't notice it. I'm not a smoker. but I didn't notice all the smoke. But everybody's freaking out. Oh, yeah, smoke is terrible. Oh, my God. It's like even the people who smoke weed every day are like, you know, the guy down on the street corner smoking that skunk weed is like, oh, I can barely breathe here. Hold on. It blazed up a little bit. Oh, that smoke is killing me. But apparently there's a lot of smoke going on. So it's interesting because last night Donald Trump delivered an address where he delivered unassailable evidence of China at least having your and my information as voters, because 220 million voters' information was gleaned by communist China. The media is, of course, denying this because they trust China more than us, and they haven't noticed that China's been spying on us forever. They steal our intellectual properties. And then, of course, there's a country also that has about a million Uyghurs working in slave sweatshops, and they're arresting Christians by the thousands. They also did this thing where they killed baby girls because they wanted baby boys, and so if a baby girl was born, they'd leave the baby girl on the side of the road, let her die, and then get eaten by buzzards. Other than that, and then of course they crushed all those kids with Tiananmen Square. So certainly what we'd want to listen to China. We would certainly want to trust China, because China would never do something like getting involved with the American elections. Anyway, shades of 2020 all over again. This is John King last night. All of the letter networks decided for their viewers that they were, it's like, remember in the 80s when you were 15 and there was an R-rated movie and wanted to go see it, and your mom would insist she go with you and then cover your eyes at certain points during the movie? That ever happened to you? That happened to me. My sister, my older sister, did it. We went to see like 48 Hours with Eddie Murphy, and about four F-bombs in, she was like going, no. That's your media for you. Your media saying, no, we've got this. We will watch it for you. We do not want you to watch this speech. But at the end of it, we're going to tell you what we think of it. It is so remarkable. It's so friggin' remarkable. It's so Soviet that the ABC, CBS, NBC, the CNN, MS Now would not run Donald Trump's speech. The President of the United States talking about all of the letter agencies of government. Information gleaned during the Biden administration of China, at least attempting to corrupt our elections by gleaning tens of millions of our voting information, and there's all sorts of other shenanigans that they did as well. But the media just decided that they were going to close your ears and close your eyes and hum and sing Happy Birthday, and then they were going to tell you what they thought of the thing that you didn't see. It is remarkable. Here's John King being your dad.
14: A quick reminder to our viewers, we'll be watching tonight's presidential address and listening to what the president says.
0: Here it is.
14: A quick reminder to our viewers, we'll be watching tonight's presidential address and
0: listening. We're going to watch it for you.
14: Listening to what the president says tonight. But we're not going to take it live, as we've been discussing. That's because this president, sadly, has a history of misleading and in some cases simply false statements on what we've been talking about tonight, election security and integrity. Also, the White House earlier today said he would be.
0: Then what you do is you play the speech and then you respond in real time, or after the speech you point it out. You don't just shut down the speech. That makes it really, really, really suspicious and really, really, really Stalinistic.
14: Showing newly classified documents, so we want to make sure that we have time to review those documents, talk to experts about them, contextualize whatever he says or shows before airing it. But if there is news, we will bring it to you ASAP.
0: Yeah, and we will bring it through you through our filter, because 97% of the time, the news that we give you about Donald Trump is negative. Everything that he does, even when it's profoundly positive, we make into a negative. But you can trust us on this.
14: He.
0: Unbelievable. Unbelievable. Of course, this is all data that was gleaned by the letter agencies, the spy agencies associated with the federal government. Information gleaned during the Biden administration that Donald Trump has decided to declassify, but the media says that he's lying. Here is the president last night talking about all of the voter files that China had.
20: The documents cover five major areas of concern. First, they show that over a period of years, starting during the 2020 election.
0: These are not documents that Donald Trump just printed up.
20: Cycle.
0: Yeah.
20: the People's Republic of China carried out what is believed to be the largest compromise of election data in history, resulting in China's illicit acquisition of 220 million U.S. voter files.
0: Now, that's you and me, by the way. The communist Chinese, in case you, you know, I don't know, maybe a little bit worried about it. You know, a lot of times you worry about somebody stealing your identity. China did that to you and me. They had my name. They had your name. They might have had your social security number, address, the whole deal. They had everything. They knew how you're going to vote and the whole deal.
20: Addresses, phone numbers, political.
0: That's nothing to worry about. It's just the Chinese Communist Party knowing exactly where you are.
20: Party preferences and other sensitive data that would be needed to register to vote and engage in other nefarious activities, which is exactly what was happening.
0: Wow, I mean, but then again, I mean, other than the murders and the censorship and all that and the stealing of the intellectual property, yeah, China is okay. Here's more Donald Trump.
20: The cover-up of this colossal security breach is even more disturbing in light of the additional information.
0: Yeah, all the information that they discovered about China, you know, stealing voter information, et cetera, was kept from Donald Trump by the letter agencies of our federal government.
20: Showing that China engaged in other election-related activities to undermine my first administration and our 2020 campaign. They did not want, and they just didn't want it. They fought like hell not to have it, Donald Trump, to win, and for good reason.
0: Now, you know, in 2016, they tried to say that the Russians were interfering because they wanted Trump to win. There was no compelling interest for Russia to want Donald Trump to be the president. He's a hawk on defense, a hawk on the economy and energy, and all of this, a Reagan-esque conservative. However, Hillary Clinton had already been bought and paid for as the Secretary of State, signing off on the Uranium One deal, and then the Russian oligarchs, who were actually investors in that company, gave her Clinton Foundation, the Global Initiative, $150 million. Okay, that's absolutely true. That's irrefutable truth. So who do you suppose that the Russians would have liked to have had be the president?
20: As the documents we are releasing show, CIA reporting explicitly stated, and I quote.
0: Now, in between Joe Biden and Donald Trump, who do you suppose that the communist Chinese would want as the president? A president who would allow a Chinese spy balloon to hover over our most sensitive military bases for an entire week before shooting it down? Who'd gotten $35 million from the Chinese Communist Party to 27 LLCs, 9 different family members, and $165 million to the Biden at Penn State, the Biden Institute at Penn State? I mean, or Donald Trump, the guy who was making sure that trade is even between China, bringing offshoring manufacturing from China back into the United States, taking a hard line against China when they, you know, wanted to take over Taiwan, taking away the Panama Canal from China. Who do you suppose that that China would rather have had in 2020 as the president?
20: In mid-2018, the Chinese Communist Party's policy was to leverage all domestic and foreign elements that were opposed to the U.S. president in an effort to reduce the U.S. president's votes and make him resign or prevent his...
0: And there's a guy named Neville Singham, Royal Neville Singham, lives in China right now, works for the Chinese Communist Party to promote left-wing causes and tear down Donald Trump and the MAGA agenda.
20: Re-election. Isn't that nice?
0: Yeah, it's weird.
20: Also, in mid-2018, China was working to influence the results of the U.S. midterm elections and later the results of the 2020 presidential.
0: This is all from intelligence that Donald Trump is declassifying. He didn't write it.
20: Election itself. Separately, in mid-2019, the Chinese government's strategy against the United States was focused on undermining domestic confidence in the U.S. president. They wanted to just make you sound like your president wasn't so hot.
0: Kind of like CNN, MS Now, ABC, CBS, NBC, do every single day 97% of the time.
20: When actually your president has done a great job And they did everything possible to do exactly that.
0: Yeah, because that's what China does. They do it all over the world. The evidence is irrefutable. They are involved in geopolitics to promote the Chinese Communist Party and leftism around the world. Why wouldn't that be the case in the United States of America? We've got much, much more on this. We've got the unusual suspects today. Tony Kennett from the Daily Signal, Mary Walter from Mary Walter Radio, Christian Toto, HollywoodandToto.com, all on a Friday edition of the Rob Carson Show, broadcasting live from the Newsmax studios in the heart of the swamp, Washington, D.C., and we'll be back in a minute. 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
8: Donald Trump's speech was full of outright lies, dangerous disinformation, and yet again his attempts to undermine and subvert our democracy. Now he knows he's headed toward midterm losses. And his only hope is to undermine.
0: Ms. Cory Booker, how are we going to lose in the midterms? You have no plan at all. You're leaning into communism, and you're insane.
8: The validity and trust in our elections.
0: Yeah. I think a lot of people have a lot of problem with the American elections. That's why 80% plus of Americans on both parties want the SAVE Act. You know why they want the SAVE Act? You know why they want voter ID? Because they don't trust the voting process right now.
8: Let him do it. We have work to do against a desperate president.
0: Well, he's not desperate at all.
8: Willing to do whatever it takes.
0: You guys are desperate.
8: To try to stop us from voting and participating. We will fight. He will lose. The people will win.
0: Wow, they just are all upset. Honestly, if they were all upset, what are they doing? I mean, they stopped Donald Trump's speech from being aired last night and then told you what they thought of it so you wouldn't watch it. It really is remarkable. Here is Katie Pavlich and Catherine Herridge. Catherine Herridge is a great investigative reporter, and this speech was entirely made up of documents that have been declassified by America's intelligence agencies, not by Donald Trump lackeys, not by Donald Trump himself. Here's Catherine Herridge on the speech.
9: Well, I think it's a very significant announcement, not only what he said, but the fact that they are releasing these documents so that we can really fact check the claims we heard this evening. I've been digging into the documents already, and I found that...
0: Catherine Herridge is not a right-wing whatever. She is a legit journalist, right down the middle. I've met her actually a couple of times, actually. And she is a true journalist.
9: This November 2020 email, and it specifically states, it's a conversation among intelligence officials. It specifically states that they have, quote, deliberately massaged one of our pending PDBs, that's the president's daily brief, to avoid any direct links to the election, and that is consistent with my reporting. I understand the whistleblower complaint alleged, and I think we're now seeing it in the emails, that there was an intentional effort to suppress intelligence about China's influence operations. And this was, Katie, like a massive...
0: Yeah, they knew that China was involved in trying to influence the elections, and they kept Donald Trump in the dark about it.
9: For what they call a multi-domain operation. That means trade, it means diplomacy, it means open source information, it means social media. So all the levers of power China had to influence the U.S. elections.
0: And you're... Wow, imagine that. Imagine that from the nice, kind, and awesome Chinese who murder their own people.
10: Reporting, you've said that a senior intelligence official emphasized to you that in 2020, China was not held to the same standard as Russia and other adversaries, including North Korea, Iran, and proxies like Hezbollah, and that the Chinese influence operations were consistently downplayed while Russia's were routinely amplified. You also talked about this whistleblower who was reportedly retaliated against for trying to bring this information to light.
0: Oh, that never happens. No, it happens all the time.
9: So in the summer of 2020, as we're heading into the election, in the intelligence community, there were indicators of this Chinese influence operation. Influence operations means that you're trying to affect the outcome of how people vote or their sentiment about a presidential candidate. Yeah. It's different than an interference operation, which is penetrating voting rolls and voter systems.
0: Yeah.
9: And this whistleblower was raising the alarm about the influence operation, and then suddenly it all was suppressed.
0: Kind of like what CNN did with Donald Trump's last night in his speech, and NMS Now and ABC, CBS, NBC.
9: My understanding is that some of their reports, there were in officials' own handwriting, that they wanted everything out that could help President Trump in his reelection.
0: They wanted everything out that would help Donald Trump.
9: So there was clear evidence of political and personal bias, and intelligence is supposed to be neutral. So what we heard tonight from the president is an allegation that this intelligence was suppressed in order to harm him, and now we're seeing documents already which back up those claims.
0: I don't believe ABC, CBS, NBC, MS Now, and CNN covered any of that. Here is another great journalist, John Solomon.
23: Well, listen, I talked to the intelligence chiefs in the last few days as we got prepared for this. It's very important to understand. The president said this tonight. Every intelligence chief vetted this speech. They made sure it was accurate. They told me.
0: What? Really? The CIA and the DHS and the FBI and everybody vetted it and made sure it was accurate?
23: They had never had been briefed on the size of the breaches, the 230 Whoa. Million Americans, the 220 million Americans whose data was stolen, yeah. that they considered a security breach. How many times on your network have you reported that five countries are capable of hacking our election machines? When is the last time you reported that Venezuela actually succeeded in breaching a machine Weird. Which has implications Weird. For our future security? You have them because it was never made public. It has not been made to Congress. It has not been told to the president in the past. We checked the presidential daily briefs. A president was kept from this information.
0: Wow.
23: Now we have a chance to fix a glass chin of election security, make the 26th election more secure.
0: Yeah, and the Democrat Party don't want that because they can't win on ideas because they're nuts. And in case you didn't notice, the Democrat Party takes the same tack as the Chinese Communist Party. Everything they can to take down Donald Trump, to demean everything that he's doing, even when it's good, like opening child savings accounts. There are Democrats who don't want kids in, who are in the adoption process from getting one of those savings accounts because Donald Trump. Unbelievable. More on this. Tony Kennedy from the Daily Signal joins us next on a Friday edition of the Rob Carson Show. Don't go anywhere.
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0: sadly, has a history of misleading and in some cases simply false statements on what we've been talking about tonight, election security and integrity. Also, the White House earlier today said he would be showing newly classified documents, so we want to make sure that we have time to review those documents, talk to experts about them, contextualize whatever he says.
1: Thank God that CNN is there to watch what we can't watch and then tell us what they think about it. Joining us to talk about this, it's so very CCP. It is so very Soviet Union. It is so very Pravda and Izvestia. But that's the American media, and it doesn't surprise anyone. Joining us on the Newsmax hotline, one of our favorite guests, one of the unusual suspects on Friday, Tony Kennett from the Daily Signal. Welcome, my friend. How are you on this Friday?
2: I'm just trying to dig through everything.
1: I know.
2: And it's amazing. You would think the media would be helpful in helping you dig through some things.
1: Yeah.
2: And it was, I knew where I was going to be able to catch the address, as a lot of people do who watch this constantly. But trying to flip through the networks and getting all of these preliminary fact checks, I didn't care for that. I didn't care for that at all.
1: Well, I haven't had a chance to dig through all of the documents. I've got some of the rudimentary stuff on the front page of the website that Donald Trump promoted last night. But clearly, these the facts that he said last night during the address were vetted by the intelligence agencies. They were. This is intelligence that was gathered during the Biden administration, for God's sake, and hidden from Donald Trump. Hidden from Donald Trump. What else do you know, my friend? What have you discovered?
2: So I've got a couple of things here. So first and foremost, again, it's kind of immediate accountability measure. Outlets, networks like CBS, who immediately after the president said anything at all regarding election data or election integrity, they said none of this is true. They didn't actually say, hey, look, the president has made some statements. You know, the president, he said some things. We're going to dig through them, and we're going to report it on the meantime with Donald Trump said this, he cited this. That's all you got to do. That's what I'll do tonight. This is what the president said. This is what we looked through. Now, what we've looked through. China is an enemy of the United States.
1: Yes.
2: We should not be importing 600,000 Chinese students a year just because they pay the American university system money. And this is my one gripe, my one with the president.
1: Yep.
2: Mr. President, I agree wholeheartedly. I'm thankful that you've released this to the American people. I'll cut China off. Cut them off. Be serious or don't. I either want to see arrests. I want to see this FBI agent who said she's operating a shadow government in the United States needs to be brought up on charges and treason.
1: Of course.
2: I mean, that's an obvious one. And then other than that, yes, China, every Chinese national in the United States right now, visa remote, national security issue, everyone.
1: 100%, and also the fact that China imported, over 40,000 military-aged men in over the southern border, so they are embedded in the United States. And it was remarkable. It's like, okay, here's Marge Brennan last night. Here's what she did before the address.
3: Ahead of this, I did reach out to Chinese officials who were already prepared with a prebuttal here. I'll read it to you. The quote is, China has long adhered to the principle of non-interference in others' internal affairs. The U.S. election is an internal matter, its outcome determined by the American people. China never and will never interfere in the presidential elections of the United States. Now, what was assessed by the intelligence community and made public as recently as I'm looking at April 2020, I want to read for you what was in the National Intelligence Council. It said Chinese intelligence officials analyzed multiple states' election voter registration data to conduct public opinion analysis on the 2020 U.S. general election.
1: Yeah, and we didn't kill those kids at Tiananmen Square. I mean, can you freaking believe this?
2: I don't see why you have to fact-check Donald Trump by going to the Chinese officials. And I mean this in all seriousness because a lot of Republicans are very, the entire election of 2020 was stolen in every single way, shape, and form. And I don't know if based on the data and the evidence that I've seen, I am there. However, when it comes to actually digging through each one of these claims in the intelligence reports, you know what I don't do? Say, Donald Trump must be wrong. I'm going to work as hard as I can and just go to the exact opposite. Go to Russia. Go to China. Go to
1: and take China's word for it, dude. Dude, here's the thing.
2: Exactly.
1: They're taking China's word for it, not Donald Trump's, even though he was reading a vetted speech that was vetted by the letter agencies, the letter intelligence agencies,

0: declassified papers, but they chose, like the media has chosen to believe the IRGC and the Ayatollah over CENTCOM. I mean, honestly.
1: And this is one of the things that frustrates me, because I actually, so the recent drone strike on the ship approaching Karg Island, I had the opportunity to actually watch that live before CENTCOM had kind of released the footage.
0: Wow.
1: And I remembered watching as some of those strikes were happening on the bow of that particular tanker headed towards Karg. I said, the Iranians are immediately going to say that none of this happened. It was hilarious because it's exactly what had occurred. And then there were three American outlets that are, without a fail, cited the Iranian state media.
0: I know.
1: I don't have an issue if you're going to list their comments, but when you treat it as a counter source, that is embarrassing.
0: It is.
1: It's like going to Graham Plattner about sexual assault allegations.
0: Now, exactly. Let's ask his mom. No, he would never do anything like that.
1: My baby's a sweet boy.
0: He's a sweet boy. That skull and crossbones tattoo because he likes pirates.
1: Oh, don't we all?
0: Exactly. It is remarkable to me that the letter networks and MS Now and CNN, they have completely rejected the First Amendment for towing a party line, which is Soviet. This is why they're not fighting so hard against these the Democrat socialist movement in America, not really asking a lot of hard questions, because they want to be on the right side. They will accept the leadership of their new overlords.
1: Yeah, and this is one of the things that I think is really silly. So Jake Tapper is a very good example of this. This is a guy who very, very muchly so wants to be seen as Walter Cronkite. He wants to be seen as the independent, kind of always nose to the grindstone style journalist, anchor, and host. Yet he gets into these situations, and many over at the various networks get into these situations where they are so desperate to be perceived in a certain way that it colors their reporting. And I got to tell you, I just don't care about all of you that much to change myself for you. I don't. I can't imagine changing the things that I'm going to say because someone out there is going to say mean things about me. And I'll be real with you. The president of the United States doesn't seem to have that issue either. And that's one of the things I like about the man.
0: Yeah, it is. We've got much more to cover on the other side of the break, including this this lovely individual running for Senate in the state of Maine, Ashley Webb. Who's got kind of a lazy eye, among other things. We'll talk about that on the other side of the break with Tony Kennett. Let's take a break and come back. This is the Rob Carson Show. 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
11: Donald Trump's election.
12: No! No! Why?
11: It's the gift that keeps on giving. It's the Rob Carson Show.
13: Finally, to reveal just how vulnerable our elections continue to be, we are releasing the results of a stunning investigation by the Department of Homeland Security. According to the DHS review, state voter rolls and public records, they identified approximately 278,000 non-citizens who are registered to vote in federal elections.
0: Why would you register to vote? What happens when you register to vote, Tony Kennett from the Daily Signal? Why do you suppose people would register to vote?
1: Oh, I'm guessing it's because there's this fancy little card that they send you in the, what do they call that? The mail!
0: Oh, yes.
1: And then, you see, you or if you're in Los Angeles, someone can come up to you, and, you know, if you're homeless, and then say, hey, I'll take that ballot. And then they're so helpful, they fill it out for you. They don't even make you put people's candidate names on there.
0: To thank you, they give you cigarettes and $3. And that, I got to tell you, that's a humanitarian gesture as far as I'm concerned.
1: You know, I tell you what, nothing has done more for corrupt convenience stores and hookers than the mail-in ballot. I tell you what.
0: Well, you know what? I could insert a ho-ho line here, because that's what you buy at convenience stores. And you can also buy that on the street corner. Okay, anyway.
1: Speaking of what people look like on street corners, Maine Senate election.
0: Oh, dude. Dude, I got to play a little bit of this transgendered, and I mean, why bother? I Ashley Webb, who has a lazy eye, was asked about his, her, they, their, them's qualifications.
14: So, Webb, what qualifications do you have to serve in the U.S. Senate?
15: Oh, I ran for office several times, didn't win, but didn't.
0: Oh, no way, really?
15: Run, and then I'm a songwriter, and then I write my own books, and then. I suppose my transparency, I wouldn't lie to the people and I wouldn't deceive the people like we're being deceived right now. Like,
0: Actually, still more qualified than that woman from New York, Chevalier.
1: I love it. I loved it. I actually saw this stuff. It was sent to me three different times.
0: Yes.
1: And I couldn't believe any of the. I was like, this can't be real. I went and looked. First of all, the other clip from the debate, there's this lady who is the least charismatic person on earth, probably related to Hakeem Jeffries.
0: Yes.
1: And then you get to Slagathor, who, again, so Gollum and Sid the Sloth had a child.
0: Yes.
1: And bought him a brown wig. It's a very exciting time. They're wearing a dress straight out of a 1995 JCPenney catalog.
0: Yes.
1: And they're telling us about their literature. You know what? I say elect them. I'm serious.
0: Oh, yeah.
1: Hirono's been the dumbest member of the Senate for too long.
0: Dude.
1: I think shuffle the cards.
0: Here is a little bit more from Ashley Webb about what he, she, they, them calls pork barreling, which apparently is when they take money and they put it in bills so that, you know, they take the money to their constituents.
15: I believe they called it pork bellying.
0: pork belly.
15: Cutting out the pork bellying.
0: It's pork bellying.
15: All the bills. I'm sure that would save a lot of money as well, but.
14: All right, David Kessler.
0: Okay, that, oh, wow. That's like transgendered Chris Farley from Tommy Boy.
1: Okay, well, which is hilarious because we just had Haley Stevens this week. So, like, Haley Stevens, Abdul El-Sayed's opposite is like, with a van down by the river.
0: Yeah, oh, my like God, was opposite. She spectacular. Oh, my so, Lord.
1: Again, Slagathor with the pork bellying. Again, I'm all here for it. I say, don't deceive us anymore. Give us the pork barreling, my precious. I'm loving it. The rest of the candidates look like they had a disease whenever he started speaking, and I'm just, they can't say anything. Because they all flew the little Pride Progress flag earlier this year. Oh, the joy.
0: I got to tell you. So, you know, obviously we have to take the Democrat Socialists of America seriously. However, and I want to posit this theory because they are saying that they'll get rid of the Senate. They're going to take away the election of the president. They're going to do it to the House of Representatives. They're going to get rid of the Department of Defense. They're going to get rid of the borders. None of that can be accomplished legislatively because you have to swear on the Constitution to uphold and defend the Constitution of the United States. The only way to usher in those kind of changes would be through an act of war. And I consider this speech words of war. What are you thinking about this movement? There appears to be a little tiny bit of pushback from the Democrats. What's going to happen to it?
1: So I would assert that the Trump administration start making arrests. And again,
0: yeah. 100%.
1: What if this some like federal judge from nowhere cares, Virginia or Wisconsin or California, says you can't do that? You tell that federal judge to shut up. And then you go and you do whatever it is anyway. Now, again, I've recommended one of two options. Either deport them to Laos, or number two, find a fun helicopter and give some free rides. Some of these people, like you said, they are literally declaring war on the country.
0: Yes,
1: they are
0: yes.
1: Inciting and calling directly for bloody
0: yes.
1: violence. That
0: yes.
1: All of that is illegal. Again, either defend the country or step out of the way. And I think that's going to be one of the things we look at in the next couple of years.
0: And then there's Tim Walz, who says that if you rape a child for 2 years, you're just having a bad day.
16: Well, speaking to the news media today, the governor was asked about the 42-year-old father's recent deportation.
17: Did that make us any safer? Did that make the children that are left behind any more stable? Did it improve the idea that we can't all be judged by our worst day?
0: That's your worst day when you raped a child for 2 years. It's just your worst day. Was your worst day that bad, Tony?
1: No, again, I know that all of the other Democrats, whether you're Ruben Gallego or Graham Potter or Eric Swalwell, like all of these guys apparently think their worst day is, I mean, come on, haven't we all engaged in a little the worst possible things you can do? No, for me, I think my worst day that I ever had is that I think I flipped off 3 cars in a row on I-70.
0: Yeah.
1: That's about as bad as it's gotten because I'm a normal person.
0: Yeah, I won't get you deported to Laos.
1: Well, I mean, you know, I'm still hoping, fingers crossed.
0: Well, you know what I know your best day is when you're on the Rob Carson Show on Friday. What a great way to end that segment.
1: And what a great show to end that on.
0: Tell us about your show tonight, my friend.
1: Well, I tell you what, I'm going to do what every good Baptist is going to do, and I'm probably likely to find my way to at least something to drink. And then tonight at 7 p.m., Daily Signal over on YouTube, you can find us there. And we are going to break down all of this, including the wily history of Slagathor of Maine.
0: I love it, love it, love it. Tony Kennett, God bless you, brother. Have a glorious weekend, all right?
1: Rob, you're the best.
0: All right, let's take a break and come back. This is the Rob Carson Show.
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14: So, Greg, what qualifications do you have to serve in the U.S. Senate?
15: Oh, I ran for office several times, didn't win, but I did run. And then I'm a songwriter, and then I write my own books, and then I suppose my transparency, I wouldn't lie to the people, and I wouldn't deceive the people like we're being deceived right now.
0: Yeah,
15: like,
0: that is Ashley Webb, one of the Democrats running to replace Graham Plattner as a Senate candidate. And it was like doing a live shot from the asylum. I mean, it really was just glorious. It's absolutely glorious. And the reason why people like, as Tony Kennett called that person, Slagathor, are running for president because no decent, smart, sane human beings want to run for office in the Democrat Party right now because they're out of their freaking noodles. I had another bit of Slagathor talking last night.
14: Ashley Webb, if you were in the U.S. Senate, how would you address the deficit problem, and please give me specific.
0: This should be good.
15: I think cutting spending, looking for waste, fraud, and abuse, that's the best way to cut the spending.
0: This guy's pushing like 280, wearing white shoes with a sundress.
15: He's being paid for the reflecting pool. We paid that contractor to redo the reflecting pool, and it didn't fix the problem. It still has algae growing in it. Anybody who knows a pool...
0: This is fourth grade class president debate.
15: That's going to grow if you're not properly filtering the pool water.
14: That I'm going to jump in because that is a microscopic amount of money compared to what the federal budget is.
0: It is.
14: Give me some proposals that would have a real impact either in spending cuts or in increased taxes.
15: When a bill gets passed, sometimes they tack on extra incentives to get senators to vote on these
0: pork
15: bills.
0: Pork bellying. It's called pork bellying. Yeah, yeah, that's what he calls it.
15: For the Obamacare, it was one group got youth arrows added to the bill. That shouldn't have been added.
0: Oh, my God. Oh, this is so good. This is so good. As I said, the Democrat Party doing a death spiral into hell and also providing some great comic relief. We've got much more coming up, including the White House teleprompter operator has been suspended for betting on presidential speeches and winning money. All right. That, among other things. And then, of course, a Marine has now been arrested for threatening to kill Donald Trump because he's the Antichrist. And Mary Walter, all in the second hour of the Rob Carson Show. Don't go anywhere.
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26: News this hour from Town Hall. I'm Ron Taylor.
2: In his nationwide address Thursday evening, President Trump again called on Congress to ensure ballot integrity by passing the Save America Act. On the Salem News program this week on Capitol Hill with Tony Perkins, House Speaker Mike Johnson predicts that may come as early as next week, tying the legislation to a major reconciliation bill.
4: Desperate times call for desperate measures. The reason we have to get Reconciliation 3.0 done, it is the vehicle for us to deliver the Save America Act to the president's desk. It is the only way to do it, because remember, there's no way to get 60 votes for Save America in the Senate. The Democrats just simply won't go along with that, and you've only got 53 Republicans. We're going to make it a reconciliation matter, tying it to the budget with a fiscal impact that will qualify it for that process so we can pass it with 51 votes in the Senate and finally take care of this problem.
2: Speaker Johnson's complete interview on how the Save America Act could be passed soon will be heard when This Week on Capitol Hill is broadcast beginning at 10 a.m. Eastern Time later this morning on the Salem News Channel. Smoke from wildfires burning in Canada and Minnesota is drifting southeast, making problems for people. Samuel Etienne, who was visiting Chicago, says the smoke from the wildfires forced him to buy a mask and an emergency inhaler.
5: I do have asthma, but it rarely comes out, but something like this will definitely trigger it. So I wanted to be 100% certain I wouldn't have to, like, you know, run to the ER or anything like that.
2: Air quality warnings expected to remain in effect at least through the weekend. President Trump says Darlene Graham, the sister of the late Lindsey Graham, has his support to run for a full term to replace her brother in the U.S. Senate. Graham is serving the remaining months of her late brother's term, but she's weighing a possible run for a full term. Lindsey Graham's funeral services will include services in Washington on the 28th and South Carolina on July 29th. More news at townhall.com.
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8: 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Las Vegas' job market is getting better. Employers added more than 3,000 jobs in June for a total increase of more than 25,000 jobs over the same time last year, the first 6 months of the year. That's according to the latest numbers from the Nevada Department of Employment, Training, and Rehabilitation. Now, while the job growth is a good sign, Las Vegas' jobless rate in May was third highest in the country among major cities at 5.3%. The Silver State's jobless rate was also third in the U.S. at 5.2%. Still, Nevada's job growth rate over the past year leads the nation. NV Energy has begun issuing refund checks to its customers it overcharged. The utility announced earlier this week it's begun issuing more than $63 million in refunds. That includes interest to customers that were misclassified and overcharged. Now, the misclassification happened when some multifamily customers were billed as a single-family customer. The Public Utilities Commission investigation estimates that NV Energy overcharged more than 45,000 customers more than $65 million. That dates back to April of 2002. The affected active customers will get a credit on their bill, while inactive customers will get a check that's mailed to their last known address. The PUC approved that refund plan back in February. And how low can it go? By the end of next month, the Bureau of Reclamation experts say Lake Mead could drop below its record low reached in 2022, 1,040 feet above sea level. Water experts predict the world's largest man-made reservoir will slowly continue its downward trend to about 31 feet below that previous historic low by June of 2028. Take AM 670 with you wherever you go. 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
12: This is Our American Stories, and we tell stories about everything here on this show, from the arts to sports, and from business to history, and everything in between, including your stories. 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They're some of our favorites. And now Alex Cortez brings us the life story of Ken Kendrick, the principal owner and managing general partner of the Arizona Diamondbacks, the baseball team. A gig he probably didn't expect to have as a child. Here's Alex.
20: Ken Kendrick grew up in the small town of Princeton, West Virginia.
26: I had the great good fortune, when you look back on your life when you're my age, and I know that I had great fortune in growing up in a small town. Not a place of wealth, but it was a place of great comfort to have great friends that you started out, and I even today have my group of friends from that time called my Sandbox Friends. And we celebrated as a group our 75th birthdays, all from the same little town, the same little kindergarten, the same 12 grades until we all went off to college. And I'll give you one story that's one of my great, now that I'm in the world of sports, one of my greatest sports exploits, which once I tell this, you will realize I didn't have very many great sports exploits, was as a 14-year-old, our baseball team as a pony league, 13 and 14-year-old, was a pretty darn good team. And we competed to go to the World Series. And we were in a double elimination tournament, one game away from going to the World Series of the Pony League, which would have been when Washington, Pennsylvania was where they played their, like Williamsport to Little League, Washington, PA is to the Pony League. So we're in the final, we now have the game where we're playing a team, they've already been defeated once, and we have to beat them once to go, and they have to beat us twice. There were three of us that were the core guys on the team. My one friend was the catcher, I was the first baseman, and our third friend was the pitcher. And our pitcher was really good. He was geared to be the pitcher, so we were going to win the game. And sure enough, we get to the last inning, and we're ahead 5-2. And all we have to do is get him out. And all of a sudden, my friend the pitcher can't throw the ball over the plate. And he just goes completely wild. He can't throw it over the plate. Eventually, they load the bases with walks, and of course, the next guy hits a grand slam home run, and we lose the game 6-5. I lose my temper as a result of this, and I go after my dear friend, and I had evil in my heart. And my friend, the catcher, got in between us and looked me in the eye. We're 14 years old, and he said to me, "Ken, we wouldn't be here if it wasn't for Wayne. Get your act together. We got another game to play." And unfortunately, we lost that other game. But it was as close as I ever got to any real great success as a player in sports. And those two guys were my lifetime friends. Sadly, the catcher, the guy that was wise beyond his years, Don, passed away some years ago. with ALS. But my friend Wayne and I are still in close touch. Even this morning, we were texting. So that's a story of childhood that, you know, could have come out of some other place, but it came out of that town that I grew up in and left a big impression on me, especially the maturity of a 14-year-old boy, my friend Don. And I spoke at Don's memorial and I honored him by telling that story because, you know, it was a really an important thing for him to do, because maybe my friendships would have been fractured because I was very angry and very upset and felt like I had to blame my other friend, which was wrong. And I went through a whole iteration of things that I learned from sports. In that same era, the baseball team in these towns, they have all-star teams that compete in these tournaments. And so we had an all-star team, and it was very good, and I was their coach. And I had this group of young guys that, you know, really looked up to me. I now know they did, but I, you know, didn't think about it much then. I'm just trying to make them play as well as... And I had a lot of rules. I was a very hard coach, maybe hard to play for. And several years ago, after I'm involved in Major League Baseball, I get a package in the mail and a letter. And it's from one of the kids that played on my team when they were 12 and 13 years of age. And he said, I'm completing my bucket list, and there is a baseball I want you to sign for me and return to be a part of my bucket list. And he said, the reason that I want it is that you taught me one of my great life's lessons when you were my coach. He went on in his letter to explain that the lesson was that he pitched a perfect game no-hitter with me as his coach. And he's facing the very last batter, and he gets an 0-2 count on him. And he said, I threw my very best fastball right down the middle, and he swung and missed, and I had a perfect game no-hitter. And everybody was so excited, but you weren't. He said, I saw you standing over to the side, not celebrating. And finally, I came over and I said, Coach, why aren't you celebrating? He said, Bobby, what did I teach you? And I taught him what you should always do as a pitcher. When you have an 0-2 count on the batter, you've got him under control. You don't throw the ball right down the middle. And I had taught him never to do that, and he did it. And even though he was successful, I didn't even. And he said, I've always carried that through my whole life. And he said, I feel like I need your name on a baseball to put in my bucket list.
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12: And we continue with our American stories and the story of Ken Kendrick, who just so happens now to be the principal owner and general managing partner of the Arizona Diamondbacks. But how did that happen? Here is Ken talking about the story of his life and him becoming an entrepreneur.
26: Well, it's been a long and windy road. I started out in my very early years out of college. I worked for the IBM company. Well, it was a subsidiary of the IBM company. It was when they were first getting into the software world, they had a subsidiary company, and I was employed in sales and learned an enormous amount. It was my graduate school. You worked out of a local office, but you went off for training, you would come back. And it went over 16 months or something. So time in the office, time in classroom, and you know, it's a little bit like you're gonna go to live in Spain, and if you can just speak some of the language, you're better than if you speak none of it. So I learned the technology side of the business at the level of a broken Spanish, but it was helpful because I could identify with the things that needed to happen to design a system to do whatever process my business client needed. I benefited more from that than I would have benefited from going to business school. I've never looked back to go to business school, so it's just my conclusion of what they taught me. I was able to go out and be successful early on with the IBM company and built enough confidence that allowed me to say, hey, I think I could maybe succeed in my own business. And of course, I didn't know what I didn't know and ran into a lot of obstacles. I always remember my exit interview in our office with the wizened veteran. You know, he seemed very old to me because I'm 24, going on being 25, and this fellow's in his 60s, and he's the senior citizen in the office. Bruce Smith was his name. He was a wonderful man, and he called me in, and he said, look, Ken, he said, I want to tell you, I think you have a lot of skills. You've done a great job for us. He said, I want you to understand that often people starting their own business don't succeed, and I hope that you will, but I want you to know you would have a home here if you wanted to come back. And then he said, and I want to give you some advice. about being in business. He said, you're going to have a lot of dark days. And he said, the thing that I would tell you you need to learn to do is manage your time, because there's going to be a lot of demands on you. And he said, you know, time has two measurements, length and intensity. And he said, I would advise you to be intense about how you use your time. I think he was a wise man. And he wished me well. And I think it was really valuable to me to know that I was well enough respected there that I could come crawling back if it didn't work out.
20: Which is a huge gift to an aspiring entrepreneur, a sense of security that many don't have.
26: This would be more than 50 years ago. It's why I remember the conversation just like it was yesterday and the vividness of that advice he gave to me. The software world was just really getting started. The word software was not born. You know, it was hardware, programming, and systems design, etc., morphed into the word software. So my friend thought that we could go out and start our own software company, and we did. And it was a struggle from day two. I think we celebrated on day one, but on day two, it began the reality of what starting and operating a business really is. Within a year, my friend who had a family and was a very capable guy, you know, we were struggling financially. He got an opportunity to go with a very large banking company in their technology group, and he decided to leave. And so here I am, stuck, you know, now without my original partner and a group of people who backed us. And we were on the edge of failure, and I felt a sense of duty, you know, that I couldn't really give up. And so in year two of my company, I called the staff together and did two things. Went to the staff and said, look, we have to make some real sacrifices here. We need to all look at ourselves and determine what pay cuts we can take to keep this going. And I will agree for the next year to work for free. I won't take a salary. And each of the rest of you, I would like you to think what you can do. I then was able to go to my outside investors and say, look, here's where we are. Here's what we all have agreed to do. And I need each of you to consider whether you will make another investment to give us a chance to make it. And most of them did. And we continued to operate. And, you know, hard work tends to pay off. And within the second year, we hit on a client relationship with a substantial local company who signed to be a customer, a very large customer. And that kind of got us to the point where we were in the black. And we operated for a couple of years. And then I met my now more than 50-year partner who had a similar story. And we decided the two small businesses made a merger of a 50-50 deal. It's now a world-renowned software company, the largest company in the world, providing enterprise software to run colleges and universities.
20: A company called DataTel with thousands of employees worldwide. Later, Ken became one of the founding investors of the Arizona Diamondbacks, who achieved their greatest triumph of winning the 2001 World Series against a Yankees team whose city just endured their greatest tragedy of the September 11th terrorist attacks.
26: One of the saddest and yet most rewarding, my World Series ring, and the inscription on the inside says, 9/11/01, never forget. And of course, that was the Diamondbacks' one world championship. And, you know, I was proud to be on the edges of that. And there were so many things that were memorable, searing, vivid memories, some of which the entirety of the country watched. The sports part of it was the rebirth of sports tied into 9/11. You know, the baseball, I think, took a great lead in, and the first World Series game played in New York City, and George Bush throwing out the first pitch.
0: The President of the United States.
26: And prior to the first pitch, he's down under the stadium. You know, there's pitching areas and hitting areas under these stadiums. So he's under the stadium in the Yankee side of the stadium, warming up, throwing some pitches in private. And Derek Jeter comes in and sees him and walks through and he sees him. And so he comes over, being the most prominent Yankee player. And he comes over and, you know, hello, Mr. President. Glad you're here. Glad you're going to be throwing the first pitch. By the way, Mr. President, are you going to stand on the rubber on the mound? And the president said, yeah, I guess so. He said, you better. If you don't, they will boo you. Because most of these celebrities, you don't get up on the mound because it's tough if you're not used to it. You stand down in front on the flat ground, and then throwing a ball on the flat ground, you know, I can do that. So all of a sudden, the president, he said, it just hit me like a ton of bricks. And he said, I froze up. And he goes out, and you don't know that you're there watching, of course, as a fan. You don't know this has happened. You just see him walk out, you know, and the crowd's just one of these emotional moments. Marches right up onto the pitcher's mound, throws a perfect strike. And it was a searing moment with intense drama and unbelievable security in the ballpark. I mean, it's hard to communicate how uptight everybody was, believing that an attack could occur on the ballpark.
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12: And we continue with Our American Stories and the final portion of Ken Kendrick's remarkable life story. And Ken now tells the story of his great hobby that his mom helped inspire.
26: The thing my mother did better than any other, and all of my friends from childhood would now agree, was every one of us as young boys got into collecting baseball cards, because that's what you do when you're a certain age. And we would march down to the 5 and 10 cent store with a quarter in hand, buy 5 packs of baseball cards, and we would eat the bubble gum and trade the baseball cards. And then we would bring them home, and you eventually grow out of doing that. And mostly those cards disappear somehow. But we now have acknowledged that my mother was the best mom ever because she kept my baseball cards. And I still have my baseball cards, and none of my friends have theirs. And of course, they say theirs were better than mine, but we will never know because I have mine thanks to my mother. So I decided after I got my cards, realized there was value there, and I got enamored. So I began to look for valuable cards, and I have near 50. And what my collection has become is unquestionably the most well-recognized elite card collection in the world.
20: And includes the Honus Wagner card, which has a whole book written about it called The Card, and has been titled The Mona Lisa of Cards.
26: There are fewer than 30 of them known to exist. Cards are more than 100 years old. A lot of folklore about why there are so few. In the era of Honus Wagner, who was a player in the early 1900s and one of the original members of the Baseball Hall of Fame, cards were produced by tobacco companies, and they were inserted into the packs of tobacco, either tins of tobacco or, I guess, wrappers. I'm not sure I know exactly. But anyway, as you bought your tobacco product, you got a card, and the advertising on the back is that they didn't put the player's performance data, as they do in later years. But in the old days, the tobacco companies used it for advertising. And that happens to be Piedmont, who was one of the prominent cigarette or tobacco companies, because they sold a lot of loose tobacco in those days, in the early 1900s.
20: And the popular legend is that there's not a lot of Honus Wagner cards because he was opposed to tobacco and told them to stop making the card.
26: That is a story. It's a part of the legend, but I think I know enough about it. He was a cigar smoker. So he was a smoker. But this tobacco company, the belief now is that the legend of him being anti-tobacco was not true, but that they, the tobacco company, wasn't willing to pay him.

0: 6, who, based on his age, collected all of these very prominent cards in the era of Honus Wagner and Christy Matheson and Walter Johnson and all that great, collected these tobacco cards as a kid. And this family has inherited his collection, been in the family all these years, went through their parents, who are now gone, to these siblings, and the cards have never been graded. They really don't know what they have exactly. They know something about it. And they have a collection of nearly 3,000 cards, most all of which are 100 years old. Now, the cards are not of the highest grade because I've seen them digitized photos, but anything in baseball that's from 100 years old has some value. Well, they called me. They read a story about me. I didn't know what to do, and they called me out of the blue.
1: You didn't know them?
0: I've never met them yet. I know their names, and I've texted and emailed and phone called, but I've been working with them for about a month or a little longer, helping them learn the setting that their inheritance is, so that when they go to the professionals to monetize, because that's what they want to do, they will be not as naive as they started. And I've sent them a couple of books and spent more hours than I probably should have. But I just think, well, man, I want these guys to get every penny that what they have is worth. I've done this 50 times. Why do I do it? Well, I love the game. I love the collecting. I love that people have things, you know, that I can help them learn about and benefit from, that I don't want someone, because there are many people who would take advantage of them. And I don't want to see that happen to somebody. And I do that as something that I think it's my duty to try to help people to a point. I can't give my life over to doing it, and I don't have a sign out. Although now that you're going to publish what I'm telling you, I may start a new business and become a broker.
2: And now Ken shares a final sports story about his son Cal when he was 11 years old.
0: He's a little league ball player. He's on a very, very competitive team. Really, really good team. Good coaching, outstanding players, and, you know, he's a decent player on the team. And I go to their games, and I make it a absolute solemn promise to myself, I will never make criticisms of these kids, you know, because I'm in the business I'm in, and I'm a parent, but I, you know, if I say something, like parents are always chirping at the coach, chirping at the players, I never do that. I just enjoy watching. I'm proud of them. I'm glad he does well. And I cringe when he doesn't. And so this one game was a night game. And now we're in the car and it's fairly late and we're driving home. He's in the back seat. And I start talking out of the blue. Inexplicably, I began to analyze his horrible performance. And I say, I can't believe that guy struck you out. And I can't, you know, and it's like, I get on a rant. And he's totally silent. And finally he says, Daddy? I said, yeah, Cal. He said, you do understand, I'm not going to ever do this for a living. Da-da! And, you know, back to the young person, you know, in the anyway, the young person's wisdom, overcoming, you know, maybe the older person's kind of losing touch with what he or she may be doing, maybe should be doing, in this case me. I shouldn't have been ranting on my son's performance. So anyway, he's a very special young man, and I'm proud of him, as I am my daughter.
3: And you've been listening to Ken Kendrick. Great job, as always, to Alex for finding this story, doing the introductions and the interviews, and great job to Robbie on the production. And what a voice you just heard, and that's what we love doing here on the show. We just tell folks stories, whether they own a baseball team or a body shop. It doesn't matter to us. Everyone's the same. People live their lives differently and beautifully, so many of them. I love that last story about his son, Cal. Dad.

0: You do understand, I'm not going to do this for a living. And sometimes our kids have wisdom and teach us stuff. I know mine does. Ken Kendrick's story, a beauty, here on Our American Stories.
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0: And we continue with Our American Stories. Historians have written so much about the American Revolution that it's hard to believe there's anything left to discover about that war. But Robert Watson, a history professor at Lynn University in Florida, is about to share with us a discovery he made when researching a terrible prison ship run by the British during the Revolutionary War. Let's take a listen.
18: So history still has her secrets. We think we know all there is to know about major episodes in history, like the Revolutionary War. But lo and behold, not only are there still some secrets waiting, but some real shockers. One of them involved an infamous ship known as Hell Afloat, or the Ghost Ship. Twice as many Americans died on this one ship than died in the entirety of combat during the Revolutionary War. Twice as many men. So how did that happen? It starts with the construction of a ship called the HMS Jersey. It was a marvel, a weapon of mass destruction for the day and age. Dozens and dozens of major guns, multiple decks, multiple masts, an amazing ship. However, despite these advanced technologies, this ship seemed to be cursed. She loses virtually every battle she's in. Off the coast of Colombia, the crew catches a tropical disease, wipes out the crew. The captain of the ship dies mysteriously. So it gets a reputation as being a cursed ship. So no one wanted to serve on this ship. No one wanted to captain her. But she has one more major mission. The Revolutionary War. She's stripped of her elegance. Her halls were filled with food and powder and cows, and she's turned into a lowly supply ship. She's stripped down to the bare essentials, and she sets sail. And they go to New York City. Why New York City? Well, Hal takes New York City easily, but now he has a new problem. Thousands of prisoners, and he doesn't know what to do with them. They're not going to build prisons because the British believe the war will be over in a matter of days or weeks or months at the most. After all, Washington's on the run and his army's depleted. So they're trying to figure out what they do about all these prisoners, and then they have an idea. Why don't we get a massive warship or two or three, and we should hawk them? Hawking a ship means you take the rudder off, the wheelhouse off, the masts and sails. You strip a ship down so it's only the hull of the ship. So they decided they would strip that down and make it a floating prison. Well, now which ship are they going to pick? It was obvious. The HMS Jersey, the Ghost Ship. Hell Afloat. She was already cursed. She was already demoted to a supply ship, and she was massive. So they stripped her down, they hawked her, and they moored her in Brooklyn in a place called Wallabout Bay. It's about 100 yards off coast. They put her in the water. She looked like a coffin. And they loaded her up with 1,000 American prisoners of war. And then they nailed down the hatches, they bored up the portholes, and what happens is disease tears through the ship, and virtually everybody on board died. And that's when the British got a terrible idea, an evil idea. Why don't they use that ship for propaganda? They would announce through broadsides, that is sort of a poster meets newsletter. They would tack them to a pub door. So these broadsides would say essentially, if you pick up arms against us and you get caught, you're going to hell. And that's the Ghost Ship. And there's only one way off the ship, horizontal. So then after most of the men, 1,000 died, they loaded up with another 1,000, and this repeats itself. This ship is for years in Brooklyn, and the commandant of the ship, his name is Sproat, and he's wicked. In the morning mist in this mucky bay, Sproat would row everybody out to the ship, and he would say, there, he would point, there is your hell. And they would look at these ghostly, gaunt faces in the portholes, and he would say, that's your future. It's so crowded, men are literally on top of one another. The weakest, the youngest, the sickest end up lying down by the portholes. And even though they're boarded up, it snows, it rains, a lot of them would freeze to death. The main problem for them was there was something called the tub. There was a big tub, they used it for human waste. And in the morning, they would hear the footsteps above, the hatch would be loosened, and they would yell down, rebels, bring out your dead. And somebody would have to carry the corpses up, but a couple men would have to carry the tub up. and then they would dump the tub in the water, and two things would happen. Sproat would order that they lower the buckets with a rope into the water, and that would be their water supply. So if you did not drink on the ghost ship, you died. And if you drank on the ghost ship, you died, because you're basically drinking the foul human excrement. The second thing that would happen is they would get the dead boat. It would put corpses on the dead boat, and they'd row them ashore. And the men on the shoreline would describe that they would only be able to throw two or three, at the most maybe four shovels of dirt before they would put the corpses in, so they weren't even covered. And then as the men were rowing back, they would watch as a pig or a coyote or a dog or a buzzard or something would come out and start to eat their comrades. There was too little food. The caloric intake that the prisoners on the ship got was about two-thirds to three-quarters of the calories one needs to stay alive. If you didn't eat, you died on the ghost ship. And if you did eat, you died slower on the ghost ship. The food was prepared in what they called the Great Copper. The Great Copper was this huge boiling cauldron. The Sproat would order that the buckets to fill up the cauldron, the Great Copper, were of course gathered after they dumped the human waste into the water. They were given some kind of oatmeal porridge type of thing that the men called burgoo, and then hard tack, a biscuit that has the consistency of the heel of your shoe. The men would have to float it in the water, one, to get the bugs out, but a lot of them ate the bugs for protein, two, just so they wouldn't lose a tooth. Each night they were given a little ladle full of water. They would save a little bit of water, or maybe save a part of their hard tack, because that was non-perishable. And then with the dead, they would strip parts of their clothing off, and they had a little needle and thread. They made homemade flags. And what they did on Independence Day, when they would be allowed on the top deck for a short period of time, they would sing songs. And one time they were singing and the guards ordered them to stop. And the men turned and faced the shoreline, and they said, "If we're going to sing so loud, the people in New York are going to hear us." And they sang and sang, and the guards said stop. And then there was a melee. The guards opened fire and drove the men below decks, hacking them to pieces. Amazingly, somehow, some way, as unlikely as this is, a few men managed to survive this, and a few others managed to escape to tell their tale. The hero, I guess, Thomas Dring, he's kind of a MacGyver figure. He was creative. He found gadgets and ways of doing things. He was a junior officer on a ship, and that ship was captured by a British warship. So he and others were put below decks on the ghost ship. At any rate, they're going to escape. So they start clawing at, and with little, you know, fork or a knife they steal, they dig a hole in the rotted ship. Now they're going to squeeze through and escape at night when it's raining, stormy, so that way nobody will hear them. So Dring, being the guy that he is, he lets the other four go first. And as he sticks his head through the hole, he hears shots and screaming. Someone on board told the guards, why would somebody tell them? Imagine you're so thirsty that you're dying and they offer you a cup of water. People are going to sell out their friends. And somebody did. We don't know the full story. But what we do know is they killed three of the four guys in the water. Dring never went overboard. They brought the fourth back, opened up the hatch, took him downstairs and hacked his arm off and threw him in the down. So all night long, the men are hearing him groan until he dies. That's Dring's situation. Well, what Dring does is he goes to Sproat, the evil warden. And he says, the war's about to end. This is within the last full year of the war. Something's going to happen. One of these days, George Washington, his army, is going to ride into here and you're toast. Or one of these days, the war's just going to be over. And as you try to flee to get back to Britain, the mobs are going to tear you limb from limb. Or we're going to rise up in desperation. So I suggest you let me off the ship to go negotiate a prisoner exchange. So Sproat actually agreed. He sent Dring and a surgeon to go meet George Washington. The order from Sproat was, if you don't come back within X number of days, I'll kill everybody. So Dring actually meets George Washington, and he tells him about the ship. George knew about the ship. Washington, Ben Franklin, Thomas Jefferson, others wrote letters about this. They were appalled. Washington contacted British commanders and told them, need I remind you that I have British prisoners, including officers. And I'm happy to say Washington never resorted to that type of barbarism. Washington won't do the prisoner exchange. He has to bite the bullet. He says if we do a prisoner exchange, 1,000 for 1,000, the British are getting 1,000 soldiers back trained. I'm getting 1,000 farmers who are untrained and their corpses. So to end this war, we have to bite the bullet. Dring goes back on board the ghost ship. But happily, Dring becomes his own captain, lives a long life, escaped and wrote his story. And that is why we love history.
0: And my goodness, what hell on earth? The story of the ghost ship of Brooklyn here on Our American Stories.
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32: News this hour from Town Hall. I'm Ron Taylor. Homeland Security officials say election security remains a top priority for the Trump administration.
33: Homeland Security Secretary Mark Wayne Mullen says the administration will aggressively pursue voter fraud cases following President Trump's address to the nation. During the speech, the president cited DHS findings showing more than 270,000 non-citizens are registered on voter rolls and raised concerns about vulnerabilities in electronic voting and ballot counting systems. The administration says those vulnerabilities pose a major cyber threat and an election security nightmare. Willie Nelson, The White House.
32: Andy Burnham officially became leader of Britain's governing Labour Party Friday, clearing his final hurdle to taking office as Prime Minister next week.
34: The centre-left party will announce the results of a leadership contest to replace departing Prime Minister Keir Starmer, in which Burnham was the only contender. He had secured nominations from 379 of the 403 Labour lawmakers in the House of Commons as of Thursday night. Burnham, the former mayor great of Manchester, has been prime minister in waiting for weeks, but he has revealed little details about his policy priorities. After winning a special election for a seat in parliament a month ago, he pledged to build a politics, quote, based on unity and hope, and an economy that spreads growth evenly across the country. Bernie Bennett reporting.
1: The U.S. and Iran have exchanged strikes aimed at infrastructure and military targets as their battle over the Strait of Hormuz intensifies. The U.S. hit bridges and energy sites in Iran and collapsed a tower at a key port, following through on President Trump's threats to pressure Tehran to ease its chokehold on the waterway that's vital to world energy supplies. President Trump says Darlene Graham, the sister of the late Lindsey Graham, has his support to run for a full term to replace her brother in the Senate. Graham is serving the remaining months of her late brother Lindsey Graham's Senate term, but she's weighing a possible run for a full term. News and analysis at townhall.com. I'm Ron Taylor.
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3: 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Las Vegas' job market is getting better. Employers added more than 3,000 jobs in June for a total increase of more than 25,000 jobs over the same time last year, the first 6 months of the year. That's according to the latest numbers from the Nevada Department of Employment, Training, and Rehabilitation. Now, while the job growth is a good sign, Las Vegas' jobless rate in May was third highest in the country among major cities at 5.3%. The Silver State's jobless rate was also third in the U.S. at 5.2%. Still, Nevada's job growth rate over the past year leads the nation. NV Energy has begun issuing refund checks to its customers it overcharged. The utility announced earlier this week it's begun issuing more than $63 million in refunds. That includes interest to customers that were misclassified and overcharged. Now, the misclassification happened when some multifamily customers were billed as a single-family customer. The Public Utilities Commission investigation estimates that NV Energy overcharged more than 45,000 customers more than $65 million. That dates back to April of 2002. The affected active customers will get a credit on their bill, while inactive customers will get a check that's mailed to their last known address. The PUC approved that refund plan back in February. And how low can it go? By the end of next month, the Bureau of Reclamation experts say Lake Mead could drop below its record low reach in 2022, 1,040 feet above sea level. Water experts predict the world's largest man-made reservoir will slowly continue its downward trend to about 31 feet below that previous historic low by June of 2028. Take AM 670 with you wherever you go. 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
9: 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Jimmy Neary was an Irish immigrant who boarded a ship to America in the 1950s. And he went on to open a namesake restaurant in Manhattan that has for more than a half century been a famed canteen in the heart of New York City. Here to tell his story is Jimmy's daughter, Una. Let's take a listen.
10: My father was born in a small town called Tubbacurry, County Sligo, which is in the west part of Ireland, very rural country. He was one of six children. He was the second youngest. His father passed away when he was quite young, so his mother was the one that raised the family on the farm. However, my father was certainly not somebody who was interested in farming. He loved people. He loved dealing with people. So the thoughts of my father being out on a farm was nothing that ever appealed to him. Obviously, he went to school, but he only went to sixth grade. But I would always describe, and I always do describe, my father as being one of the smartest men I know. And it wasn't from a classroom. So my father, his love was people. And anytime his mom would bring him into the town of Tubbacurry, which was a small little town that had a bunch of little shops, and she would go into the local grocery store. Part of the grocery store had a bar and a little lounge. And Dad would just watch the bartenders behind the bar and watch them engage in conversation and joking and pouring drinks with the men that were in the lounge while the wives were typically in the grocery store getting the week's groceries. And my father knew literally from a very young age, he said, that's what I want to do. Now, what's interesting about my dad, if you see pictures of him or for people that knew my father, he was very tiny. We jokingly called him a living leprechaun. So my father first started out as a hackney driver, which is also known as a cab driver, in the local area. And because my father was so tiny, he needed books underneath him so he could actually see over the dashboard. And everybody in town knew my father. He was a tremendous storyteller, a great joke teller. And he knew that Tubbacurry was a fantastic place to grow up, but he knew it wasn't big enough for him. He wanted to experience something different. And this one particular day, my grandmother was at home and she had a visitor from America and her name was Annie Gallagher. And she mentioned to my grandmother, I'd love to take, and they called my father back in Ireland, his name is Seamus. Everyone calls him Seamus Neary. She said, I'd love to take Seamus back to America if he's interested. So my grandmother asked my father and my father said, I would love to go to America. And she's like, what would you do there? He's like, I don't know, but I'll figure it out. So obviously Dad didn't have much money, even though he had these two jobs. But what he did have was he had been given two lambs by one of his neighbors. And my father, being a very smart man, knew that lambs would make him money. So he had the lambs and he borrowed one of our neighbors, the farming neighbors, rams. They let the rams and the lambs get together. And each year over a couple year period, multiple lambs were made and created. So Dad at this point had raised 14 lamb. And so he decided the way he could pay for his trip to America was by selling his lamb. So he brought his lamb to the fair day and got a very good price for them, the equivalent of $196, that was able to pay for his fare to America. This, just to give everybody a sense, this was in 1954. So he came over on the USS Olympia and docked in New York City, but he had no job. So his first job, he went to a woman named Maureen Mulcahy, who was very known to the Irish community, who would help place you in jobs. Well, she sent him to a warehouse. And the gentleman was pretty brutal and pointed out that my father's height, that there would be no way he could get a job in the warehouse because he's too tiny to do anything. My father, instead of being upset about it, burst out laughing, thought it was the funniest thing, and he said, "Well, how about that? A fellow Irishman, what a fabulous greeting to America." And Dad just laughed and left. And Dad was living in the Bronx at the time. He went into a small coffee shop up by his apartment, and he saw one of his friends from Ireland that was sitting at the coffee shop, and he told him the story. So this gentleman said to him, "I'll tell you where you go. Tomorrow, I'll arrange it for you. You go to the New York Athletic Club and see the general manager at the pool." Sure enough, Dad goes the next day. He meets the general manager of the pool. And my father said, "You know, I had this experience yesterday, so I don't know anything about pools, but, you know, do you have a job for me?" And he said, "And obviously I'm not tall, so this may not work out." And he said, "Hold on 1 second." And then he brings out the employees that were working at the pool. And my dad became lifelong friends with him. They were all Mexican, and they were all tinier than my father. And he said, "You're going to be the largest, tallest pool boy that we ever had at the New York Athletic Club." And so sure enough, Dad got the job, and he loved it. And they just fell in love with Dad. I mean, it's the experience. Everyone meets Dad for the first time, and there's just something special about him. And Dad did that for a period of time. So this was in 1954. He got drafted. That was one of the requirements coming to America. If you got drafted, you had to serve. So sure enough, Dad got the letter announcing that he had to serve. But he went into the U.S. Army. So he left the job, obviously, at the New York Athletic Club. He only served for 13 months in peacetime. He went to Fort Hood, Texas, for his basic training. And then he went to Germany, where he was a tank driver, which he was very proud of that, because back then, the way that tanks were made, you had to be small to fit in to drive it. So it was an asset for my father that his height was tiny because he was driving the tanks.
9: And you've been listening to Una Neary tell a heck of a story about her father, Jimmy. One of six children. He only had a sixth grade education, Una said about her dad, but he was the smartest man I know. He didn't get his education in school. She also pointed out that he loved people. And of course, what better business to be in than the business you're about to hear that Jimmy finds himself in. And last but not least, "I'd love to go to America," he said to a relative. "I don't know what I'll do, but I'll figure it out." And did he ever. When we come back, more of this remarkable love story, a daughter's love of her father, the father's love of his work, and in the end, the country that adopted him, here on Our American Story. Lee Habib here again. 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
9: And we continue with our American stories. We last left off with Jimmy Neary leaving his job at the New York Athletic Club in 1954 to serve in the Army as a tank driver. Let's return to the story as told by Jimmy's daughter, Una.
10: But when he came back, he went right back to his job at the New York Athletic Club and got that back, and he was doing that during the day when one of the members was a gentleman named P.J. Moriarty. And P.J. happened to be a very well-known Irish restaurateur. He had two very famous places in New York, and he just loved Dad. He loved my father's joke-telling and storytelling. So basically, he told the general manager at the Athletic Club he wanted my father to work for him at night in one of his places. So when the general manager called my father over and said, I want to let you know, P.J. Moriarty wants you to work for him. And Dad said, are you firing me? He said, no, I'm not firing you. You're keeping your day job with us, and you're going to work with him at night. And so Dad literally did that. He had the two jobs. He worked in the day as a pool boy in the athletic club and then started bartending and learning the restaurant business by working for P.J. Moriarty at night. And he loved both jobs. He absolutely loved it. A funny story you might get a kick out of. So while Dad grew up in Ireland and there was plenty of lakes around, Dad never went in the lakes. He didn't know how to swim at all. And one day the general manager said to my father, you know, Jimmy, you have to wash down the tables and chairs. So Dad said, sure, no problem. So he took the tables and chairs and threw them in the pool. The general manager comes out and said to my father, Jimmy, what did you do? And Dad honestly didn't know he did anything wrong. He goes, I don't know what you mean. You told me to wash down the tables and chairs. He goes, not in the pool. Get in there and get them out. Dad goes, I'm not going in there. I don't know how to swim. Somebody else is going to have to take the chairs out of the pool. And that was one of the famous stories at the athletic club that gets told over and over the years. So eventually my father did leave the job at the New York Athletic Club to work more full-time at P.J. Moriarty's. And P.J. was so good to my father. He really taught my father the ropes. But he started really as a bartender. But P.J. was a character in his own right. So out in the front of the restaurant, P.J. would pull up in his car, and in the trunk of his car, he had a fake fire hydrant. And one of my father's jobs was to put the fire hydrant in the front of the restaurant to protect the parking spot. So when P.J. pulled up, Dad would lift up the fire hydrant, and P.J. would get the spot, and Dad would throw it in the trunk of the car. So Dad and P.J. just had a fantastic relationship, and P.J., like I said, really taught my father the ropes of the restaurant business. But Dad just knew he wanted to find an opportunity for the right place at the right time to open up his own restaurant. But in the meantime, he had met my beautiful mom. Eileen Toomey was her name. And she was from Dublin. My dad was from Sligo. My mom was from Dublin. And she came out to America many years earlier. My mother was actually dating a gentleman named Kevin Higgins, who owned an Irish bar in Queens. But she had heard about this Seamus Neary. Dad had a reputation. Everybody knew this Seamus Neary, that he was a character. Everyone had to go into PJ's to meet him. So my mother came in for the first time with a couple girlfriends and relatives, cousins of hers. And she just was attracted to him right from the first time she saw him. So they would periodically go in. And then this one particular night, they were in for my mother's birthday. And my cousin, my second cousin, Madeline, said to my mom, you know, why don't you say something? She said, well, I'm not saying anything to Seamus. And so Madeline said to my father, you know, Seamus, Eileen's coming in here on her birthday because she's attracted to you and she's interested in you. And he's like, she's dating my friend Kevin Higgins. And she said, well, she'd rather be with you. And so Dad, clueless about these things, he said, okay, I'll ask her out. So he asked her out. And their very first date was quite memorable. So my father loved John Wayne movies, absolutely loved John Wayne. And my mother had no interest in John Wayne at all. She found them boring and they would put her to sleep. So the first date, they decided they'd go to a movie. And Dad picked my mom up, and whatever the first movie house that they came upon, that would be the movie that they would go see. Well, it happened to be a John Wayne movie. Anyway, sure enough, shortly into the movie, Mom fell asleep. So Dad watched the rest of the movie. The movie ends. He wakes my mother up and he said, come on, Eileen, I'll drop you off and you can finish the rest of your sleep at home. And that was it. He was done. He was never going to take her out again. And my mother was devastated because she really liked my father. But PJ Moriarty and his wife Trudy loved my mother and knew she would be great for my dad. So one night PJ said to my father, I want to take you out to dinner with my wife. The three of us go out to dinner. And it was kind of odd, but Dad said, sure, of course. So they went to a restaurant and they're sitting there and it's a table set for four. And then in walks my mother. And PJ said, you guys need to get back together. So it was because of PJ Moriarty that my parents got back together, and then the rest was history. They got married in 1966. They moved to New Jersey, Demorest, New Jersey, where we grew up, and had four children. My brother Patrick, then I came, and my sister Anne Marie, and my sister Eileen. But now my father knew, after my mother and father got married in 66, he knew it was time for him to do something different. And so he and another gentleman, Brian Mulligan, a good friend of my father's, started looking for ads in the New York Times. They found a restaurant or a location that they could open up a restaurant at 358 East 57th Street. And they went and looked at the place, and Dad immediately loved it. It was the ground floor of a brownstone. And he could see the restaurant the second he walked in the door. He knew exactly what he wanted. So it's a tiny restaurant. It's a three-story brownstone, but the square footage is, it's 20 by 80. So it's really quite a small restaurant. We seat 20 tables and a long bar up front, but it was exactly what he wanted. He could envision what the future of that restaurant would be. And because he had worked at PJ Moriarty's, which was an upscale Irish restaurant, that was what he was looking for. He wanted it to be fine dining. He wasn't looking for a pub, a traditional Irish pub. And from day one, he also had a dress code. It evolved over the years, but not by much. So for most of the time, it was for men, a jacket and tie. And for women, kind of proper business style dress. It was only in more recent years he agreed to golf shirts and that you didn't have to wear a sports jacket, but you couldn't wear a t-shirt, you couldn't wear a baseball cap. He was very strict on those rules. He wanted it to always look like a fine dining restaurant. So when he and his partner, Brian Mulligan, met with Mr. Senville, who was the owner of the building, they looked at it and my father said, we'll take it. What my father and Brian Mulligan didn't know at the time was that same location had been a three-time loser before, and three restaurants had come in and out within 5 years. And my father would often tell the story, if he had known that at the time, he would never have gone in there. And it was just fortunate that story had never been told to him, because it ended up being, you know, the perfect spot for him to open his restaurant. So Brian and my father decided, and I'd really say my father decided, that the name of the restaurant was going to be called Neary's. There was enough Mulligans around, and Neary's was an unusual name, not as common. So sure enough, they agreed on the name Neary's for the restaurant. They opened, unsurprisingly, on St. Patrick's Day on March 17th, 1967. So early days in the restaurant, as you can imagine, were tough. You know, it was a new restaurant in a new location. And my father and Brian literally were working there 7 days a week around the clock. You know, we had very limited staff that we hired because they weren't making any money. Actually, Brian's sister, Liz, Milligan was her maiden name. She got married. Liz Farley was one of our first employees. She started on June 7th of 1967. She is still with us. We also still have Mary O'Connor, who has been with us. She's coming up on 45 years this December. And that was just the type of person my father was. When people came either to as an employee, they felt like they were part of the Neary family, or the customers that started growing in numbers over the years just fell in love with Neary's and my father, his hospitality, his charm, his storytelling. And they felt like they were coming in to my father's private dining room and that they were invited guests. And that was the environment he created.
9: And you've been listening to Una Neary tell one heck of a story about her father. And life is unimaginable for the Neary family without P.J. Moriarty, who helped Una's dad get a job that more resembled what his career would look like. And basically, as Una said, taught my father the ropes of the restaurant business. But then he did something even more important. He insisted that the woman he would marry should be given a second chance. And he set it up and he made it happen. When we come back, more of this remarkable immigrant story, the Neary family story, here on Our American Story.
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9: Now American Stories and the story of Jimmy Neary as told by his daughter, Una. Let's pick up where we last left off.
10: The only day we're closed is Christmas Day. And on Christmas Day, we would have customers who had no family come and spend Christmas with us. Dad would come into New York City. We were living in New Jersey. Dad would come into New York City, pick them up, and bring them out to New Jersey so they weren't alone on Christmas. And they would have Christmas dinner with us. And then after Christmas dinner was over, he would drive them back into the city to wherever they were living because they were part of our family. And in addition to the restaurant being very meaningful to my father, obviously, it was what he loved. It wasn't a job. He always said he never worked a day in his life. But equally important to him and my mother was their faith. We are Irish Catholic family, and my parents would go to Mass every single day. And the routine, it was quite funny. My parents' routine was very set. It was the same routine every day. They would get up, they would get dressed, they would go to Mass. Dad would do the readings in church almost every morning. After they finished going to Mass, Dad and Mom would go to breakfast, and the Dad would get in his car and go into the city and go to the restaurant, and he'd be in there from anywhere from 11, 11:30 until possibly midnight every day. And then Mom would get in her car from the diner and go home and raise us. So Mom was taking care of us, raising the 4 children and doing all of that to keep the house and us, you know, going while Dad was working in the restaurant. But their time together every morning was their precious time. Mass and breakfast every morning. And it was a tradition that they carried on literally until my mom passed away almost 15 years ago. She passed away of cancer. Actually, after my mother passed away, they had just such a tremendous relationship that Dad's routine changed, obviously, after my mom passed away. But what he didn't change was going to Mass every day. But before he went to Mass every day, he would go visit my mom at the cemetery. And visit my mom every day, then go to the cemetery, then go to breakfast, and then into the restaurant. There is this beautiful picture of my mom and Dad, a wedding picture of the two of them. And before he left the house every day, he would lean in and he would kiss the picture and kiss my mom. Because I was living in the city and I'm still living in New York City, I wanted to always be able to keep an eye on my dad because he was living in the house by himself and traveling back and forth from New York to New Jersey. So and he knew this, but I installed the Nest camera so I could make sure I could see him and know that everything was okay. And, it would flash on my phone so I knew when he would come in at night or when he was leaving every morning. But I would watch him. He would not only do it in the morning, he would kiss the picture of my mom. But when he came home at night, he stood in front of the picture and he would talk to her. And I would watch it on the camera, and it touched me in such a way because he wanted to share the day with her and tell her everything that she was obviously seeing from heaven. But he wanted to share the day with her and tell her about the people he saw and the stories that were told. And that's how strong their relationship was. And people, customers, several years after my mom passed away, said, "Jimmy, you know, would you be interested?" And interested in what? He knew exactly what they meant. In what? Are you kidding me? He said, "I had the love of my life. I'm interested in nobody except my Eileen." So because my father literally was working 7 days a week, his partner that I mentioned, Brian Mulligan, actually passed away in 1985, actually on the evening of his twin daughter's graduation from high school. So obviously when Brian passed away, my father worked out a deal with his wife, Imelda Mulligan, to buy out the business. So beginning in 1985, Dad owned the restaurant outright. So while Brian was a partner,

0: to the restaurant, obviously, to visit Dad, but it wasn't enough for me. I wanted to spend more time with him. So they said, well, what will you do? And I said, well, let me work in the coat room. I'll check coats. So it was every Friday night, and I remember I was 12, and I was thinking, oh, my God, this is the greatest job ever. And more importantly, I got to watch my dad. But I was watching my father, and I was watching him deal with people and talk to people and communicate with people. And the relationship he had with every single customer was so special, and every single person felt like they were the most special person in the room. That's how strongly he connected with people. And I saw the way he treated his staff. Liz Farley, our waitress, who I mentioned, who's been with us for 55 years, her husband had just retired and unfortunately, in a very tragic way, passed away. And Liz decided she needed to step away from Neary. She couldn't do it anymore, and she was obviously devastated. So my father said he completely understood. And so my father, a couple months later, picked up the phone and said, hey, Liz, it's Jimmy. I'm checking in on you. And she said, Jimmy, you know, I'm doing okay. You know, I'm trying to adjust to my new life. He said, great. Well, listen, nobody's covering your shift tonight, so you better get back to work. And she's like, Jimmy, he said, nope, nobody's covering your shift. They've covered it long enough. It's time for you to get back to work. And she said, okay, Jimmy, I'll be in. And he just knew how to help people feel better and cope with very kind of difficult times in their lives. And as I mentioned earlier, Liz is still with us 55 years later. The staff adored him. They worked hard for him. They loved him. And I said, if I could learn any of these or be able to pick up any of these skills that my father has that come so naturally to him, that I knew I would do well in my career, whatever that would, you know, path would take me. It didn't matter who walked in that door. You could be a doorman. You could be, President Clinton came in. So you could be a doorman or you could be a president of the United States. And you were treated with the same love, respect, and care. And that's just what set my father apart. He didn't distinguish anybody by the title, what they did. While he was certainly impressed by lots of customers who came in, they were customers and they were family when they walked in that door. And I learned that all from standing in the coat room, just watching my father interact. And it was the lesson of a lifetime, because there was nobody better than my father. One of my father's greatest joys was the day when he bought the building. So I had mentioned how he had a partner for many, many years, Brian Mulligan, but they were renting downstairs and obviously had a lease. But my father said to Mr. Senville, the landlord, at one point, will you ever give me a shot at the building? And Mr. Senville, who owned lots of real estate in New York, said, maybe one day. And my father made it a priority to never cause him one day of problems. So even when there were issues in the restaurant, something that the building could have been held responsible for, Dad just took care of it. He was always early with his rent payment, and he never, never complained about anything.
1: And you've been listening to Una Neary share the story of her father, a New York City restaurateur and legend. And my goodness, what a story she tells about her mother and father. The importance of faith in their lives, that daily mass, that daily breakfast. And when Eileen passed, the love of Jimmy's life, well, he still had that daily mass and still had that daily breakfast, but every day, that stop at the cemetery. Then Una started to talk about her experience working in that coat room and getting to know her dad in action. I learned so much from working with my dad in that coat room. He treated doormen or the President of the United States the same. He treated all people the same. There was nobody better than my father, Una said. And my goodness, there are two kinds of dads in this world. I've said it many times. The father whose daughter says something like that about you, and the father whose daughter doesn't. When we come back, more of this remarkable story of Jimmy Neary is told by his daughter Una here on Our American Stories.

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17: Continue with our American stories and with the story of Jimmy Neary as told by his daughter Una. Let's continue where we last left off.
18: In 1986, above Neary's at the time was a gentleman that lived up there, and he had an art studio. It was his apartment, but he had an art studio. And all the customers knew my father wanted to buy the building if the opportunity ever presented itself to him. And a customer is flying back from California, flying first class, sitting beside this gentleman. They start talking. Anyway, long story short, the gentleman said, yeah, you know, I'm Midtown Manhattan. And our customer said, well, where? 57th Street. He said, oh, 57th and what? first, he said, well, you must know Neary's, my favorite restaurant in New York. And he said, yes, I actually live above the restaurant. He said, you're kidding. He said, yeah, Jimmy is a good friend of mine. And he said, well, I just bought the building. And he said, you what? And he said, yeah, I just bought the building. So that's the end of the conversation. The flight lands. The customer comes into Neary's and he said, Jimmy, did the guy upstairs buy the building? He goes, I don't know what you're talking about. He said, I was on the flight, and he tells him the story. Dad goes, I honestly have no idea what you're talking about. Dad calls Mr. Senville and never raised the question again from the first time he raised it, which was years earlier. He said, Mr. Senville, can I ask you a question? And he said, sure, Jimmy, what? And he said, did you sell the building to the guy upstairs? And Mr. Senville just answered the following way. He said, did I call you? And hung up. The next day or a couple days later, a U-Haul truck comes and the guy moves out. And Dad thought it was the oddest thing. So there was no tenant upstairs. A couple weeks later, the phone rings and it's Mr. Senville's assistant. And his assistant never called Dad and said, Mr. Senville would like to talk to you. And Dad said, okay, is everything all right? She said, please hold. So he picks up the phone. He said, Mr. Senville, is everything okay? He goes, this is the call you've been waiting for. He said, I will sell you the building for $1,375,000. You have 2 weeks to think about it and let me know. And that was it. So Dad's first call, instead of being to my mom, he called the Bank of Ireland and he called the president of the Bank of Ireland in New York. His name was Bill Burke, another man from Tubbercurry County, Sligo. So a lot of wonderful people came out of Tubber. And he called Bill and he said, Bill, it's Jimmy Neary. I need to borrow $1,375,000. And Bill started laughing. He goes, Jimmy, is it to buy that brownstone on 57th Street? And he said, it is. He said, then you've got the loan. So then my father called my mother, and he never called her in the middle of the day. And she said to my father, Seamus, is everything okay? He said, sit down. She said, oh, no, what did you do this time? He said, well, I just borrowed $1,375,000 to buy the building. And Mom started laughing. She said, well, you broke us, but you made the kids wealthy. Congratulations. And Dad paid the loan back in a few years. He saved every penny he had with my mom, and they paid the mortgage off very quickly. But the reality of it is, if Dad had not been given the opportunity to buy the building and was able to do it, we would be long gone. The rent, my father couldn't have made the rent payments to continue to be renting the bottom. It's restaurant business. It's a very tough business. And he just knew, again, only going to sixth grade, but the smartest man I knew, he knew he'd be out in X amount of years in the future because he couldn't afford the rent payments. And the reason we're still there today is because my father was able to buy that building. You know, COVID, we were closed for 14 months. So there was clearly no rent coming in, but we didn't have to worry. Unfortunately, other small businesses weren't as fortunate. But it was the turning point for my dad when he was able to buy that building, and a tremendously proud moment for him and for our family. The words my father would say, and people heard him say it over and over again, I love my life. I love my life. And he meant it. And we talked about this before, but money didn't matter. It was people. It was being with people was the greatest reward he could ever get. And my father always said that when customers would say, Jimmy, would you ever retire? He goes, retire? First of all, what would I do? And secondly, not a chance. He goes, the only way they're going to get me out of here is in a wooden overcoat. And actually, on his final night, so September 30th, it was a Thursday night, and it was a very busy day at the restaurant. And the three gentlemen at the bar, Dad grabbed his Irish cap, put it on his head, and he had his little walking cane that he used when he was outside. And he said to the three gentlemen, with the big smile and the hand in the air, he said, good night, and I'll see you tomorrow. He had a storied life. He really did. And all went back to having strong faith, love of family, love of country, love of people. And he exuded that. It just was everything in his presence. And anybody that knew him and had a chance to be around him just were blessed. After my father passed away, one of our customers, Brian Anderson, came up to me at the restaurant one day and he said, I have a question for you. What would you think about me trying to put a petition together to have 57th and First co-named Jimmy Neary Way? I literally immediately filled up with tears and I said, absolutely, it would be amazing. And it was approved. So now 57th and 1st, hopefully on September 14th, which is my dad's birthday, there will be the unveiling of the street sign, and it'll be called Jimmy Neary Way. So we had a lot of traditions, and I'm still carrying most of them forward since my father passed away. But whether it was a very happy occasion, like a special day of the year, such as St. Patrick's Day, or the 4th of July, or Memorial Day, or even Labor Day, special days that brought happiness, or even in very sad days like September 11th, my father was so proud of this country. It was he loved Ireland. He loved his history, coming from Ireland and being raised in Ireland. But he was so proud of America. And our tradition was singing God Bless America. And again, it would be in the happiest times or in the sad times when we needed to unite the country, like in September 11th. And every customer, without exception, would stop whatever they were doing and would join in song. And my father would get up there and belt it out. You could feel the passion of him singing God Bless America. And it's in the documentary of my dad singing God Bless America. And there's one scene with his arms stretched out wide because he loved America. He loved New York City. But that was his favorite song. And you would hear my father talk about this country. If anyone had a bad word to say about America, my father was quick to straighten them out. He would literally say, if you don't love this country, then you don't have to be here. But this is the greatest country in the world. It gives you the opportunities of a lifetime. If you work hard and you do your part to give, you'll enjoy the riches of it. And he really did. And my whole family, just watching my mother and father be so proud of what they accomplished here in this country, obviously trickles down to all of us because we feel equally as strongly. He also not only loved this country for everything it offered him, my father was a fierce supporter of our military as well as law enforcement. It would be funny. We would be walking down the street. The police officer could be on the other side of the street. And I would be, please, Dad, let's just keep going. Nope, nope. And we would have to cross the street. It didn't matter where we were going, if we were late or not. And he was absolutely right to do it. But he would literally stop whatever he was doing. If we were on a mission to go somewhere, he would stop. He'd go across the street or go down the block if he saw a police officer. And he would literally say, thank you very much. Thank you for what you're doing. You're protecting us. You're protecting this city. And actually, when my father passed away, we had the mass at St. Patrick's Cathedral in New York City. But what the New York Police Department did was they shut down Fifth Avenue as we came out of the cathedral for 45 minutes. There were people lined up across the street filming this because they could not understand who possibly was the person that was being taken out of the cathedral that they shut down Fifth Avenue. It just doesn't happen. So then they closed down Madison Avenue. Then they closed down 57th Street. Then the police closed down First Avenue. They closed down the FDR. They closed down the Harlem River Drive. They closed the upper level of the outbound of the George Washington Bridge, escorted us across the bridge, escorted us through the Palisades Parkway, and then ultimately past our house in Demarest. And we did a 30-second stop outside a house where we grew up and where my dad lived, and then brought us to the cemetery. And the police officer who helped arrange all of that with me, I literally said to him, I have no words of thanks. I don't know what to say. And his comment was, in the 30 years he had been doing kind of his job, he said, except for somebody who's lying in state, a civilian does not get these honors. And the only person that is deserving of it was your father.
17: And a terrific job on the editing and production by Greg Hengler. And a special thanks to Una Neary for sharing the story of her father. And you can see the documentary on Amazon called Neary's The Dream at the End of the Rainbow. A beautiful story about an Irish immigrant who turned his love of people into a restaurant you must go to. If you're ever on 57th Street down by 1st and 2nd Avenue in that part of the city called Sutton Place, stop by Neary's and by all means have the pork chops. It was one of my favorites until Una suggested the lamb chops. And I think I'll never eat anything else ever when I go back. And of course, you must have their rice pudding. The story of Neary's restaurant, the story of Jimmy Neary, the story of so much more, but particularly the love of a daughter for her father. All of it here on Our American Stories.
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32: News this hour from Town Hall. I'm Ron Taylor. The U.S. strikes bridges and collapses a tower at a key port in Iran.
33: The Trump administration has expanded its airstrike campaign against Iran by hitting more bridges, electrical equipment, and collapsing a tower at a key Iranian port. The highway and railway bridge strikes appeared aimed at cutting off Bandar Abbas, Iran's main port, from roads leading into the Islamic Republic's central region onward to Tehran, the capital. While other routes are still open, the US strikes could expand further, potentially disrupting both the movement of military material and goods needed for Iran's 90 million people. The U.S. aim is to pressure Tehran to ease its chokehold on the Strait of Hormuz. I'm Charles Tillesma.
32: Federal health officials have identified lettuce from Mexico served by Taco Bell locations across five states as a source of the widespread outbreak of diarrhea-causing parasite Cyclospora.
34: The Centers for Disease Control and Prevention confirmed the source and warned consumers not to eat shredded iceberg lettuce from Taco Bell restaurants in Indiana, Kentucky, Michigan, Ohio, and West Virginia. Officials have identified a single supplier of the lettuce. The federal warnings to consumers didn't identify the company, but a federal official who was briefed on the investigation and not authorized to discuss it told the AP it was Taylor Farms in Salinas, California. I'm Haya Panjwani.
32: First responders in storm-battered Texas are again rushing to people trapped in high waters after more heavy rain widened the danger from floods that have killed at least two people and left hundreds more in need of rescue. A week of punishing downpours dumped more than 2 feet in some areas as of Friday. Millions of people in the Great Lakes, Northeast, and Mid-Atlantic states are muddling through another day of hazy, unhealthy air as smoke from wildfires in Minnesota and Canada push south and east. More at townhall.com.
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32: Beloved Irish actress Brenda Fricker has died.
1: Brenda Fricker was the first Irish woman to win an Academy Award, with the Best Supporting Actress Oscar playing a determined mother opposite Daniel Day-Lewis in the 1989 movie My Left Foot.
2: I have to go away, Christy. To hospital.
1: Her agent says she died Thursday night in Dublin after a period of ill health. Fricker appeared in more than 90 films and TV shows and was probably best known to American audiences as the Pigeon Lady, a homeless woman who befriends Macaulay Culkin's character in Central Park in Home Alone 2.
3: Kevin! Merry Christmas!
1: Ireland's Deputy Prime Minister Simon Harris says the country has lost a national treasure. Brenda Fricker died at age 81. I'm Jennifer King.
32: A strong earthquake has struck the southern Mexican Pacific coast right at the border with Guatemala. The U.S. Geological Survey reports it had a magnitude of 7.3. Authorities have not reported any severe damage or casualties. More news at townhall.com. The world may soon have a new way to transport oil out of the Persian Gulf.
4: U.S. companies have signed roughly $60 billion worth of agreements and partnerships with the Iraqi government, including deals intended to create alternative routes for shipping oil out of the region. It's not clear how soon the oil deals signed on Friday would be able to create viable alternatives to the Strait of Hormuz. That's a waterway through which about a fifth of the world's oil currently flows. Goldman Sachs estimates that pipelines in just one country could take at least 2.5 years to complete. Pipelines would travel through two or more countries. Bob Agner reporting.
32: It's unclear how much, if at all, smoke from Canadian wildfires will affect the World Cup final between Argentina and Spain on Sunday. Conditions improved in the New York City area and northern New Jersey on Friday after the air quality was hazardous. On Thursday, rain expected Saturday, and the uncertainty of how much smoke will be around by kickoff. More at townhall.com.
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8: 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Gary McNamara and Eric Harley talk about everything from politics to social issues and news of the day. 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
9: All across America, we are Red Eye Radio. He is Eric Harley, and I'm Gary McNamara.
10: Good
9: morning. Happy birthday to us.
10: Happy anniversary.
9: Okay.
10: Yeah. We didn't
2: Well, the show wasn't born.
9: Well, our partnership was born.
2: I guess you could say that.
9: 21 years now. We're now into year 22. But
2: who was the pregnant person involved, though?
9: Who birthed us?
2: We'll use the politically correct.
9: Who was the
2: pregnant woman?
9: Who was the birthing person of Red Eye?
2: Well, by the way, that should be the biggest complaint on that whole thing. You're taking credit, the most credit away from women when you do that. I mean, and we already know they don't care. But you talk about giving birth. Oh, no, a pregnant person. It's a woman, because a man couldn't do it, even if all of a sudden nature changed that. A man still wouldn't be able to get through it. Trust me.
9: Well, I might be able to say this without getting any flack.
2: Yeah.
9: If a male had to give birth, it might be more painful than a woman. And I'm not going to go into the details.
2: Well, there's that part of it. But also, we don't handle pain as well.
9: I did see this the other day that somebody... If you're a golfer, you understand this, that three putting, you know, when you three putt on a golf, when a guy three putts on a golf course, you know, women can understand it because it's almost to the level of giving birth. I saw that in a meeting the other day. I'm like, oh.
2: That's comedy.
9: I know, but there we are. 21 years. We completed yesterday.
2: Yeah,
9: and for me it's amazing because there's no reason to lie about it, but my goal is to stay a year and get out.
2: Right, my goal was for you to stay a year and get out.
9: Exactly, both of our goals for me to stay a year and get out.
2: If by a year you mean a week, but yeah,
9: and you know, I for me it was to an opportunity to do a national show.
2: Yeah, yeah,
9: and put it on my resume, and then leapfrog somewhere else.
2: Right.
9: If you would have ever told me
2: that
9: it would be 21 years
2: and
9: I would still be doing this, I would have told you you're out of your mind when I first started. But I knew, I think we agree on this, it was about a week in where we both looked at each other and said, this sort of works.
2: This sort of works, right. Yeah. What's going on here? I was drinking heavily back then, but No, it was, we knew right away. I remember starting when the creator of the All Night Show and our flagship WBAP, Bill Mack, in 1969, he created the show. I joined him in 96. And just after he retired in 2001, I remember Hal Jay, the great Hal Jay on the WBAP Morning News. He had asked me on the air that morning after Bill, you know, had retired. He said, well, Bill was here for 32 years doing that all-night show. Do you see yourself, you know, doing this for 32 years? And I couldn't even help, but the no came out so fast. No. And it'll be 30 years for me in this December, and I couldn't be more proud. And I don't want to go anywhere, and I hope it's another, you know, I don't think it'll be another
9: years.
2: 30. But I'd love to do another 10 or 15 easily. Yeah. It's been crazy. If you think about 2005, I'd love to go back to Eric and Gary of 2005. Right. And because here we are, you know, basically just began the second term of George W. George W. Bush. We're just months into it. And, you know, things were going on. And, you know, I mean, we were having political discussions. Then you got to the next year, the midterm, and the rank and file Republican, you know, they were, you know, upset about a lot of things. Back then, though, we couldn't criticize you and I got a lot of flack for criticizing George W. Bush.
9: Oh, yeah.
2: You know, on spending.
9: Yeah.
2: And, you know, and then by the end of his term, everybody was on board for criticizing him for it. Of a the end of a second term. And so, you know, and all the things that we've experienced in that 21 years, and here we are in 2026, and, you know, the Socialists of America have had their convention. They're proudly, remember, with Obama, you couldn't say socialist. It was the new N-word, and they, you know, they condemned it. How dare you call him a socialist? You know, and then Bernie Sanders back then, he's always been a socialist. What do you mean? And, you know, we have said along the way, look, you need to own it. If you're on the left, why don't you just own? Why don't you promote what you believe, what you actually believe? And here we are, in 2026. They had their convention.
9: Well,
2: you know, we've been talking about it a couple of weeks, but they just recently had their convention in recent days, and now they're proudly promoting it and saying it's not extreme. So there's, I mean, the spectrum of what we have covered, what we have gone through in our time together here in 21 years is incredible. It really
9: is. It is. And I remember in 2006, I do remember that's when we said, okay, the Democrats now are not trying to pretend they're in the middle. But then again, the middle back then, as to what liberalism was back then, is completely topsy-turvy with where the Democratic Party is now. And so that, to me, is really interesting. When I think back, though, the things I think back of, the nights I remember doing the show, and from terrible things happening, the Vegas shooting. It happened while we were on the air.
2: Because you and I were following on social media, as we always do, we're following on social media things that are going on. There was raw amateur video coming out of the Jason Aldean concert that was going on the ground level there in Vegas. It was an outdoor show. And then during the break, we turned the audio up because it looked frantic, but we couldn't hear the audio. So during the break, we listened to some of the audio.
9: It was that wasn't from a video. That was from Westwood One audio.
2: Saw it, but it was also on a video that I saw on social media.
9: Okay, but we played it.
2: No, we ended up playing it later. Yes.
9: We played it the first time we heard it was on the air. We did not preview that. We saw the Westwood One report played, and then we heard that automatic gunfire sound.
2: No, I said that's what I said when I was, in fact, when I previewed it on my side, and maybe you didn't hear that, but when I previewed the video on my side, I said, that sounds like a machine gun.
9: Okay, I thought it was, I thought it was live. But
2: that entire night of covering that, because we knew right away, this was something we had no idea. We thought terrorist attack or whatever, and then as the night progressed, the Sarnia brothers and Watertown.
9: The Sarnia brothers, that was
2: started
9: huge.
2: Actually before our show, but you and I have always had the policy of we need to find reports that are coming in that we can cite because we're not there. We don't have reporters on the scene, and we need to be able to either repeat what the local authorities are saying and or repeat what local media or national media is reporting, and that's basically how we do our live coverage on breaking news. My gosh, the theater shooting in Aurora, Colorado. In fact, I was on that night.
9: Yeah, I wasn't here. Yeah.
2: And you weren't there, and
9: I was here for the hurricane that hit New York.
2: Right.
9: Where I was talking to people in high-rises.
2: I had lost my voice.
9: Their power out. Yeah, you weren't in that night.
2: I was sick. Yeah. I had no voice whatsoever. Yeah. And it was, I mean, that was crazy.
9: The ship hitting the bridge.
2: Yes.
9: In Baltimore. Remember the plant blowing up in West Texas.
2: Right. Yep.
9: Remember that one.
2: Katrina.
9: Katrina, yeah.
2: Katrina was hit, yeah. The next month?
9: And you know what I remember? And it wasn't really, it didn't happen on the air because when I got into the studio, we're about a half hour from going on the air, was the Colgan air crash just about 2 miles from my father's house.
2: Mm-hmm.
9: And the restaurant I talk about, Marty's, right around the corner, right the next block, is where that plane crashed. And I knew when they said it crashed, I think first I heard in Clarence. They didn't say Clarence Center. My father lives in Clarence.
2: What?
9: And I went, oh, my God, I haven't heard from, how come nobody's called me from the house? My mom was alive. Neither my mother or father had called me to tell me about it. And remember how worried I was when I got a hold of them. They're like, we're watching it right now. No, it's in Clarence
2: Center. We had a friend who was also a sponsor at that time who lived in that neighborhood. And we were, you know.
9: Oh, yeah, I remember that. Yeah.
2: So, you know, trying to check in with everybody. Hurricane Rita and everything that was going on with that. I mean, a number of hurricanes along the way. But, you know, and then you add into it all the political stories. I mean, if you had told me in 2005 Trump was going to run, that wouldn't have been a surprise.
9: 2:40 a.m. our time, 3:40 a.m. roughly Eastern time when it was announced that he won in 2016.
2: We talked about how, you know, it was really disappointing that the nation didn't hear that victory speech because it was one of the few times that he used the word we throughout that speech. And, you know, I mean, it's just his nature. But that night, he had a great speech. And he talked about it. And he said, you know, we, basically his entire team and the whole thing. But we got word early on from a reporter at that time that we had at the Hillary campaign headquarters that, you know, she had lost it and she's, you know, lost her temper apparently and wasn't going to say anything, and then it officially came out and her spokesperson came out, I forget even who it was, and said, yeah, she's gone home for the night. And then later, years later, she talked about going home and lying on the couch for days. You know, she finally, there was a concession, but all of these, you know, events that have happened, you look at 2008, 2009, what they call the Great Recession, then COVID. COVID was just weird.
9: Yeah.
2: It was just weird. It started to make sense to most of us, I think because of our sensibilities as humans, that, you know, we didn't know fully what it was, but we started to sense that we weren't getting the full story. And, you know, and then how all that played out. And then, my gosh, the Twitter files, you know, and how that changed, how Elon Musk buying Twitter really changed the entire scope of all social media platforms. Then Trump winning in 2016.
9: I remember that, and it sticks with me because we've talked about the Democratic Party and the racism of identity politics, judging people by groups and not individuals. Mm. I go back to that show that we did, which must have been in early 2008.
2: Mm-hmm.
9: No, the summer of 2008. No, it wasn't the summer because it was the primary. And so it hadn't yet been decided, and it was Obama and it was Hillary.
2: Yeah. Yeah.
9: And we went on the air.
2: Around March, I guess, then, maybe.
9: Yeah, and it could have been.
2: Yeah,
9: but definitely the primary was in, you know, going full bore.
2: Right.
9: And we said we only want to hear from Democrats. Yeah. Remember that?
2: Yeah. Yeah.
9: Who do you want, Obama or Hillary, and why? And the phone lines lit up like crazy. And except for one caller, after we finally said, guys, do issues matter?
2: Right.
9: Every single call.
2: Right.
9: Obama, because we need the first black president. Hillary, because we need the first woman president.
2: Right.
9: And we said, are there any issues? Finally, a guy called and said, well, yeah, Hillary's a warmonger and Obama is not.
10: Remember?
2: Yeah, yeah.
10: And that was it.
2: Right.
10: That was every single call that we took, and we were talking about this, goes, this is amazing. Every caller is identity politics. And remember, that goes back. That goes back a significant period. That goes back, what, 18 years?
2: And when
10: and that and now
2: and people didn't know the words identity politics. We had seen it before for years.
10: Yeah.
2: We were fully aware of it, but you really had to be a wonk in order to, you know, recognize it every time it was happening. But they were very clear about it. And then to the point, the endorsements for Obama from celebrities was all about his skin color and nothing about his qualifications.
10: Yes. It was amazing. I'll never forget that. And that was, I mean, that was to me when we both, we went, wow.
2: Yeah.
10: This is really amazing how addicted. And now we are. It's worse now than it's ever been.
2: Yeah. Oh, yeah.
10: It's a whole nother generation.
2: Yep.
10: Which has gotten us to DEI.
2: Yep.
10: The insanity of the radical transgender movement.
2: Yep.
10: We've been able to see the progression. We live the progression every night.
2: Yes.
10: For 21 years on that.
2: Yeah.
10: We are Red Eye Radio.
2: Brought to you by FPPF, Fuel Power Max.
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17: 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It appears by its own numbers, the U.S. government seems insolvent. 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

0: We are Red Eye Radio. He is Eric Harley, and I'm Gary McNamara. But the Democratic Socialists of America, when you see what they wish to do, there were two things, two of the most main points of the Constitution. One was the separation of powers,
1: yeah,
0: which is right. Where power cannot accumulate in one area.
1: Right.
0: And so that's why, number one, you've got the legislative branch, the judicial branch, and the executive branch.
1: Right.
0: They want to put the executive branch and the Supreme Court under the judicial branch, under the legislative branch, which would just be the House with no Senate.
1: Yeah.
0: So
1: yeah.
0: What they're saying is all the power in our society should be by popular vote, which yeah. the founding fathers didn't want because right. separate keeping the power from accumulating in one area was absolutely critical to them. And the Senate is part of that.
1: Yes.
0: The Senate is part of keeping the legislative branch from having too much power.
1: Right.
0: Because the Bill of Rights is the other core part of it, which yep. is doesn't matter what the popular vote is. Bill of Rights still stays.
1: Right.
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12: News this hour from Town Hall. I'm Ron Taylor.
1: Homeland Security officials say election security remains a top priority for the Trump administration.
10: Homeland Security Secretary Mark Wayne Mullen says the administration will aggressively pursue voter fraud cases following President Trump's address to the nation. During the speech, the president cited DHS findings showing more than 270,000 non-citizens are registered on voter rolls and raised concerns about vulnerabilities in electronic voting and ballot counting systems. The administration says those vulnerabilities pose a major cyber threat and an election security nightmare. Willie Nelson, The White House.
1: At a FIFA reception yesterday, President Trump says the 2026 World Cup has been a resounding success.
12: I want to congratulate every team that made the 2026 World Cup one of the all-time greatest sporting events in history. And I think beyond a sporting event, this has been not just a sporting event. This has been far beyond a sporting event. This has been something very, very special. So good luck to Spain and Argentina on Sunday, and may the best team win.
1: The president says Darlene Graham, the sister of the late Lindsey Graham, has his support to run for a full term to replace her brother in the Senate. Graham is serving the remaining months of her late brother Lindsey Graham's Senate term, but she's weighing a possible run for a full term. Lindsey Graham's funeral services will be including in Washington on July 28th and South Carolina July 29th. The U.S. and Iran have exchanged strikes aimed at infrastructure and military targets as their battle over the Strait of Hormuz intensifies. The U.S. hit bridges and energy sites in Iran and collapsed a tower at a key port, following through on President Trump's threats to pressure Tehran to ease its chokehold on the waterway that's vital to energy supplies. In response, Iran launched missiles into U.S. allied nations in the Mideast, including Qatar and Kuwait, where one of the desert nation's water supplies was damaged. More at townhall.com.
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1: An early heat wave in Europe is being felt there.
14: Heat that hit Europe exceptionally early and hard this year appears to have led to a spike in deaths, with well over 10,000 more people dying at the height of the heat wave than would normally have been expected. Measures of what researchers call excess mortality, the difference between the normally expected number of deaths and the actual number, spiked in late June, with parts of Europe experiencing record temperatures. Experts caution that it takes a while for a full picture to emerge and that many heat-related deaths will never formally be recorded as such. For example, a heart attack, which can be triggered by extreme heat exposure, may be listed on a death certificate simply as a heart attack. I'm Charles Delezma.
1: Democrats hoping to replace Graham Plattner on the main ballot for Senate are scrambling to woo his supporters to turn focus away from Plattner to the November election against Republican Senator Susan Collins. You'll find more news and analysis at townhall.com. Andy Burnham officially became leader of Britain's governing Labour Party Friday, clearing his final hurdle to taking office as Prime Minister next week.
15: The centre-left party will announce the results of a leadership contest to replace departing Prime Minister Keir Starmer, in which Burnham was the only contender. He had secured nominations from 379 of the 403 Labour lawmakers in the House of Commons as of Thursday night. Burnham, the former mayor of Greater Manchester, has been prime minister in waiting for weeks, but he has revealed little details about his policy priorities. After winning a special election for a seat in Parliament a month ago, he pledged to build a politics, quote, based on unity and hope, and an economy that spreads growth evenly across the country. Bernie Bennett reporting.
1: Federal health officials have identified lettuce from Mexico, served by Taco Bell locations across five states, as a source of the widespread outbreak of diarrhea-causing parasite Cyclospora. You'll find more on these stories at townhall.com. I'm Ron.
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0: Dr. Jack here on Good Day Health. Dr. Jack Stockwell, look, a chiropractor, GAPS practitioner. He is in the know, and he's here right now to serve you.
1: 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I'm Dr. Jack Stockwell at jackstockwell.com, also at our new updated website, forbiddendoctor.com. As we continue to move more and more of the important information that was on the old website, I think our old website was put together sometime around Pickett's Charge at Gettysburg. And I've been so busy with so many other things, I haven't had a whole lot of time to devote to that. But we finally did. We have a much more user-friendly website at Forbidden Doctor. I'm not the Forbidden Doctor, neither is my nutritionist, Trudy. The Forbidden Doctor is that doctor deep inside your body that heals you. All healing is self-healing. Nobody heals you. You heal yourself. Somebody can save your life, but when it comes to healing, that's an inside job. And why do I say the word forbidden? Because big pharma, big medicine, forbids you to know that that force or power exists. And they basically operate on the philosophy of the three Ds: disease, bringing to a diagnosis, prescribing a drug. And I work more after the vitalistic aspect, that life comes from inside the body when properly fed, not from outside the body when drugged. So I had a conversation with a patient yesterday, and she was talking about all the medical stuff they've done with their patient. And it's just a 19-year-old young lady who is fainting. Well, suddenly she's fainting. She plays volleyball. She plays several other sports with the ladies in her high school. She's just graduating now, and including lacrosse, a defender in lacrosse, which is where you get hit with a stick quite a bit. And suddenly she started fainting. And so we did a heart scan to find out how her heart is functioning. The heart was a mess. She just turned 18, and her heart is a mess, even though she's an athlete. And I tried to explain to the mother and father that were standing there, and the father's a longtime patient. He finally brought his daughter in when she started having these fainting spells. And so I'm explaining to the mother what it is we do, and she was talking about all of the medical things that they've done so far. Now they want to give her a pacemaker at 18. She has a very low heartbeat, slow heart rate and a low blood pressure, even though she's an athlete. And so we did the heart scan, as I said, and I showed the results to the mother. She could see it herself. We have a diagram there of what a healthy heart looks like on the scan through the systolic diastolic periods of the myocardial contraction and the thing that causes the high blood pressure, the thing that causes the low blood pressure. So it's pretty explanatory once you get a chance to see it. And so we showed her daughter's scan, and it was, I mean, I've got patients in their 80s who didn't have heart scans as bad as this. So we gave her some supplements that support the heart, primarily something called cardiotrophin and cataplex B4. Had her chew these things up, hold them under her tongue for a few minutes, and then swallow it, and then wait 20 minutes. And we did a second scan, and they could see immediate improvement in the heart scan. And I said, your daughter, I said, I'm not a cardiologist. I'll tell you right now, somebody thinks she needs a pacemaker. If she were, now I can't say she can't do that, because I would go to jail for that. I could go to jail for that, for practicing medicine without a license. I don't practice medicine. I practice a more vitalistic approach to the body, which believes in the philosophy you give the body what it really needs, and it will work just fine. So we gave her what her body needed and an immediate improvement in the scan. Her problem is nutrition. Oh, but she has a good diet. And of course, we're talking salads. And I said, salads are a part of a good diet, but a salad is not a good diet. It's just part of it. Animal flesh is part of a good diet. It's not a diet. It's part of a good diet, all of which makes up a good lifestyle. And nuts, legumes, fruits when they're ripe, these kinds of things, fruits that Mother Nature made, not necessarily the hybrid stuff that's out there, way too much sugar. But all these things make up the diet. And so we talked about that for a while. And the daughter looks at me and she says, does that mean I can eat steaks? And I said, for Pete's sake, girl, those pills I just gave you, there's beef extracts in those pills. Yes, you can eat. Do not cook your steaks past medium rare. You take a steak past medium rare, you've pretty well killed what gives you strong muscles, the amino acids. But yeah, you can start eating steaks. I highly recommend it. Even more than that, I recommend liver. And of course, your face got all crinkly. The most nutrient-dense food on the planet is liver. And I recommend that. So back out in the waiting room while they were getting ready to leave, the mother starts telling me about all the medical stuff they had done up to that point. And then she said, and we had never met before. And she says, I really appreciate the philosophy that you have here. And so I held out one hand and I said, well, here's the medical philosophy. And then here's my philosophy. And I said to her, which one is the correct one? And before she could answer, I brought my hands together like I was clapping. And I said, well, they're both right. You just kind of have to fish your way through the rocks in the stream there till you find out what works for you. And I said, it's not a matter of one being wrong and one being right. They both contribute to health. You just want to shop around. If you're just tuning in, I'm Dr. Jack Stockwell at ForbiddenDoctor.com, and I'm talking about this young lady I saw yesterday with heart problems at 18 years old. And so I said to her, I said, hopefully this doesn't happen, but on my way home from work tonight, if I were to go through the windshield for some reason, I would want to be in the absolute best emergency room I could possibly get in. And I will do and submit to whatever they say. I'm not going to argue over philosophy or anything else. They tell me what's wrong and what's needed to save my life. I will sit there and nod or blink or whatever I have to do. Yes, do it. But once you get past the emergency room, you need to be careful. You need to do some research. You need to be very careful because what is going to happen after the emergency room is pretty well decided by accountants and medical boards. Not what that doctor thinks you really need. So you want to be careful. This is all in the last two decades. You know, back in the 60s, 70s, medical doctors were pretty well free to do what they felt their patients needed. Today, that's not the case. And today, it's all decided. The bean counters are involved. Medical boards are involved. Big pharma's involved. And so you kind of have to, as I said, shop around. So we had great results with her. And I said, it's very likely that there could be a neuro aspect with her nerves, a nerve system aspect that's also causing this heart dysfunction. So I'm going to see her Monday as a spinal patient as well to make sure that the nerve supply to the heart is what it should be, that there isn't too much of what's called a parasympathetic. That's the rest and digest aspect, comes through the vagal nerve. Or the vagal response to the vagus nerve that slows the heart down. And there may be something kind of stuck there. So I said, we're going to check that out Monday. But I wanted to open with the program today because of these are the kinds of cases I see on a regular basis. And it wasn't, 45 minutes, maybe an hour later, I was talking to some patient about why she's not getting any results with her drugs for her diabetes. And I said to her, you don't have diabetes because you don't have enough of this drug in your bloodstream. You have diabetes because of a metabolic imbalance that's taking place between your pancreas, your thyroid, your adrenals, your liver, and the pancreas is suffering from it. And so you're either not making enough insulin or you're making plenty of insulin and you're too sensitive to it for the job to be done. So your labs that you're getting from the blood is indicating you have diabetes if you go by the numbers, not necessarily by all the other factors involved. So here I spend the next, 20, 25 minutes with another patient making some suggestions that they might consider. She said, well, then I can quit my insulin. I said, no, you can't quit your insulin. You have to keep taking your insulin. But once we get your pancreas working better, you may find out that You can change the dose, which you would review with your medical professional. Maybe you won't need as much once we can get your pancreas back online. And then she said, well, I was told that I would be on this the rest of my life. Well, that's true if you don't do anything to improve the function of your pancreas. That's one of the reasons why I created the lifelong energy enzymes, is to give the pancreas the micronutrition it needs to get the job done, whether we're talking about powerful proteolytic enzymes that the pancreas produces or the insulin that the pancreas produces, either one. I mean, it's not that we're going to do one or the other. We're going to do both of them at the same time. So once I get a chance to explain the vitalistic approach to health, meaning that usually if they're, you know, the three D's that I often talk about, that I've already mentioned several times in the past and today, there's a disease for which gets a diagnosis, for which a drug is prescribed. Just remember, you didn't get that disease because you didn't have enough of that drug in your bloodstream. There's something else that caused that disease to show up. And I don't use the word disease in my clinic. I use the word dysfunction. Something's not working correctly. And when something is not working correctly, we want to find out why. Not necessarily what do we want to do to stimulate it, like kicking the dead horse to get it to work better when it's burned out and tired. Let's find out why there's some sluggishness in the response of that particular organ. And usually it's a malnutritional problem. Something is missing in the diet, providing the micronutrition that that particular organ requires to function correctly. So we have a little break coming up here in a few moments. When we get back, I want to talk about this new study that just came out linking multivitamin use to increased mortality risk. In other words, you can die sooner if you're taking a multivitamin. And I want to talk about that study. I'm Dr. Jack Stockwell at ForbiddenDoctor.com, and I will be right back.
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0: Welcome back to the Doug Steffen Good Day Health Show. I'm Dr. Jack Stockwell at jackstockwell.com. Now, just to, before I get into this study on the vitamins, just to finish that last segment I was talking about, one of these two people I talked about, the one with diabetes, had already filled out the nutrition questionnaire that's on our homepage at forbiddendoctor.com. There's no charge, and you fill this thing out. There's a lot of questions, most of which do not apply to you. There's only a few questions in there that you'll say, oh, that's me, and mark it accordingly. And then submit it at no charge. There's no cost for this. And my nutritionist and myself will review it. She will go through it first, and she'll point out some things that she knows I'm looking for. And she will point out a few things that I know she's looking for. And between the two of us, we'll have some suggestions for you. Still no charge. And then we will email you back with our results, and you can decide at that point what you want to do. It's at forbiddendoctor.com, free. I think it says it's the nutritional test. It may say nutritional quiz, health care quiz, something like that. I usually have the page open in front of me, but I don't right now. So I want to get on with this comprehensive study of these healthy adults. Healthy adults were the ones who were in it, showing that if you use a multivitamin on a daily basis, it doesn't promote longer life and actually is linked, it said, to a 4% higher risk of mortality. And that, of course, is death. 4%. So I'm going to quote here, that I'm going to quote this paragraph. Researchers from the National Cancer Institute conducted the study. Not a nutritional outfit, a cancer outfit. Published today in JAMA Network Open. The study challenges the common perception that multivitamins improve health and longevity. The findings come as nearly one in three U.S. adults regularly take multivitamins, often expecting to prevent chronic diseases and extend life. I mean, that's probably the reason why most people do this. Now, one thing I need to say about this that I have said to at least 100 other studies similar to this over the last three decades. They do not distinguish between food-based vitamins and artificial vitamins that came out of the laboratory. That is all the difference between buying an organic carrot in your grocery store and going over to the toy section and buying a toy plastic carrot. I know that's kind of dramatic, but I'm trying to make a point. Do you want to eat synthetic foods? Or do you want to eat real foods? And they never make this distinguishing difference unless you're looking at a nutrition-based magazine or journal or peer-reviewed report published by nutritional experts, not the Cancer Society. All right. So drawing data from three extensive cohort studies, the research followed 390,000 124 adults across the United States for up to 27 years, making it one of the most comprehensive analyses of its kind. Yeah, there's no doubt about that. Participants, all without a history of cancer or chronic disease, that's another good thing, were part of the NIH diet and health study, the prostate, lung, colorectal, and ovarian cancer screening trial and agricultural health study. They reported their multivitamin use at the study start and during follow-up intervals. No problem with that. That's something you definitely want to do when you're going to have a large cohort you're dealing with. The data did not support a mortality benefit for multivitamin users. That's the big line, which I'm going to get to. We're going to go to a break here in another few minutes or a few seconds. And when I get back, I want to go into some of the study design. Things I liked, things I didn't like. But the thing I want you to remember, they didn't distinguish between real and false vitamins. I'm Dr. Jack Stockwell at ForbiddenDoctor.com. I'll be back in just a moment.
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5: With SRN News, I'm Bob Agnew in Washington. President Trump's media company is planning to charge for special high-speed access to True Social posts, including possibly his own, something that could have national security or financial market impact. The move announced on Thursday would allow Wall Street trading firms and other institutions to get the news from Truth Social contributors in milliseconds. U.S. companies have signed roughly $60 billion in agreements and partnerships with the Iraqi government, including deals intended to create alternative routes for shipping. That's all the oil, especially out of the Persian Gulf. It's not clear when the oil deal signed on Friday will be able to create those viable alternatives through the Strait of Hormuz. That, of course, is the current pathway for about 20% of all the world's oil. Goldman Sachs, however, estimates those pipelines, just one of them in one country, could take at least 2.5 years to complete, and it would have to go through more than one country. This is SRN News.
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1: Welcome back to the Good Day Health Show. I'm Dr. Jack Stockwell at jackstockwell.com. And I'm talking about the study that just came out, which is one of many. They come out every now and then, and they're always, not always, excuse me, but studies that come out with this kind of a bias almost always come out from a medical outfit. And one of the best depictions of medical understanding of nutrition was in a magazine picture. It was some nutritional oriented magazine. I don't remember the title, but it had a picture of a woman lying down on her back in what apparently was a spa of some kind. And she had a wrap around her hair, and she's lying on her back looking upward. And you could see, you know, something that might have been some aromatic stuff. Some type of oils or whatever were present in the picture. And on each eye was a slice of cucumber. You couldn't see her eyes because her eyes were covered with a slice of cucumber. At the bottom of the picture, it said, "This is the medical understanding of nutrition." Oh, I wish I had cut that out so I could put a picture of that on my website. I thought that was so, so good. And so when I see a study like this come out, part of which I agree with, I have to admit that, from a cancer society, when I have had conversations in conferences where I was present along with MDs, I wasn't just myself, other alternative healthcare practitioners were present, as well as osteopaths, naturopaths. And I would talk about, and I knew when I asked the question what kind of an answer I was going to get. "Doc, how much do you include nutritional evaluation and nutritional recommendations with your cancer patients?" And you just get this blank stare. Well, I knew that was what's going to happen because they don't involve nutrition. So when a cancer outfit, like the one that sponsored this study, the National Cancer Institute, comes out and starts bad-mouthing vitamins, it's pretty well going to say what I expect it to say. However, the thing that they don't address that I talked about in the first segment of the program was that there's no discussion of the difference between getting your vitamins from food and getting your vitamins from a laboratory. And by laboratory, I mean about 99%. Of the vitamins in your grocery store, your health food store, your other pharmacy, wherever, are synthetic. How do you tell the difference? Look at the label. If there's a list of chemical names for that vitamin, like thiamine, chloride, or I think that's what it is, for vitamin B1, that was made in a laboratory. And it'll say 100 milligrams. How do they know it's 100 milligrams? Because that's what they put into it to make the pill. If you got your vitamin B1 from a food source, such as liver or brown rice, not white rice. White rice is as useless as white bread. But brown rice that has the vitamin B in that brown covering of the rice, you can't put a certain amount of that in and say 100 milligrams because it changes per harvest. It changes per how much water the plants got that year. It changes to how that they were planted, harvested, everything else. They still are rich in vitamin B1, but you can't say 100 milligrams because it changes a few milligrams here and there. But it will say liver, or it will say brown rice, or it'll say some other source of vitamin B1 instead of the chemical name. Now, what are some of the reasons behind this study? Well, there are a lot of people who claim that they take vitamins and are not having symptoms because this study ruled that out. These people weren't having heart problems. They weren't having cancer, any of these things. They seemed like regularly healthy people, which is kind of ironic that you would expect people taking vitamins on a regular basis would be healthy anyway. But I think it was good that they made sure there weren't sick people in the study when they started it, because obviously that

transport mechanisms built into the food that came from the earth, came from the plants or something that ate that plant, for your body to be able to handle it. The problem is when you start loading it up with synthetic chemicals that your body does not have the transport mechanisms to get it out through the colon or through your bladder, things start backing up. So they ask the question, what determines the need for any given supplement? Or ask another way, what is the most important supplement you need to take? The answer is it's the one you have the least of. Well, that would make sense if you're targeting a particular mineral or a particular vitamin. But when your food is coming from the earth, coming from Mother Nature, all the things are present that you need if you have a rounded balance. People ask me, what do you think about the carnivore diet? Well, in the short term, I think it'll do you a lot of good. Well, what do you think about the vegan diet? Short term, I think it would do you a lot of good. Short term, I mean 2 to 3 months. Don't go past 3 months on vegan. Your brain's going to die. Well, I shouldn't say that. Your brain's going to suffer. There are people who have been on the carnivore diet for years and seem to be doing well. Fine. I don't know their physiological state, but I don't see any reason for trying it out. I don't see anything wrong with a Mediterranean diet for a while. I don't see anything wrong with a South Beach diet for a while. I don't see anything wrong with the new Atkins diet for a while. The whole idea is to incorporate into your lifestyle what is really working for you. And the more you can incorporate good whole foods, the less you need of supplements. So when I get through doing an evaluation with some of my patients based on analyzing their metabolic balance, what's the liver doing? What's the spleen doing? What's the kidneys? How are the kidneys functioning? How about your thyroid? How about your hypothalamus that sets your body temperature as well as hunger control? How about your pituitary that's stimulating so many other things in the body? Because I look at the whole. I don't look at an individual piece of the body. I look at the whole thing. What are all these different organs doing, pointing in what direction that we need to address? It's kind of the vitalistic approach. And when it comes out, it's like a house of cards. I might find out that your adrenals are just a little sluggish in supply, maybe too much cortisol, maybe not enough cortisol, maybe too much adrenaline, maybe not enough adrenaline. But that may be causing some negative feedback with the thyroid that's causing a hyperthyroid condition. It could be causing a rapid heartbeat. It could be causing those palpitations. It could be causing headaches. But the thing is, we don't go after every organ in the body until we find out specifically the target. Once we know what the target is and we go after it, like I said, it's like a house of cards. You pull that little card out of the stack and the whole thing crashes. And suddenly you're feeling good again just by targeting the spleen, targeting the thymus, targeting the adrenals, targeting the thyroid for a short period of time with improved nutrition. And so when I make these recommendations and I say, I want you to take this, this, this, and this, and they say, oh, that's a lot of pills. Well, it's food. Well, do I have to take those? No, you don't have to take them at all. Just eat better. But most of my patients don't want to do that. Just tell me what I need to take. Well, short of following Mother Nature's rules strictly, here's the best option I can offer to you. Supplements from Mother Nature's foods. So, when I see studies like this, and I'm going to repeat myself again, the thing I always want to know, do they contradistinguish between what's real and what's false? Not in the sense of their statistics, because their statistics here are pretty reliable, but it's based on synthetic vitamins. So when you hear that vitamin E can cause heart problems, they're always talking about the tocopherol oils. The tocopherol oils, even though the FDA says that that's vitamin E, it's not. It's a part of the vitamin E complex. When they say that too much vitamin C can cause hardening of the arteries, they're right. But they're not talking about whole food vitamin C. They're talking about ascorbic acid.
And ascorbic acid is no more, the full

0: presentation of vitamin C, then the trunk of your car is the full expression of your entire automobile. It's a part of the vitamin C complex. When they say that vitamin A can cause birth defects, they're right, because you're using a synthetic form of a precursor to vitamin A, not the whole food form of vitamin A. And so, hey, I know this coming week, patients will bring the study to me. There'll be one or two and saying, hey, you told me I should take this and this and this. What about this study? I'll have to repeat the discussion I've just had with you for the last 30 minutes. I'll go all over once again. And I said, when we did our original consultation, I told you I wanted you to use food-based vitamins, not the synthetic stuff. Oh, yeah. Oh, okay. I just wanted that cleared up. Yeah, well, is it clear for you? Yeah, I understand now. If you don't want to take supplements, eat better. But most people don't want to take the time to do that. And what in the world does eat better mean? Because just like this 18-year-old girl that I told you about at the beginning of the program, she eats better. She's an athlete. What's better? Salads. I said, well, you're not going to build muscles with salads. I don't care how hard that is to understand. You're not going to build a stronger heart muscle with strawberries. Although if you get some organic strawberries, there are some wonderful health benefits to them. You're not going to build stronger bones with blueberries. Although an organic blueberry is one of the most nutrient-dense foods in the fruit kingdom. You're an animal. And you need the kind of foods that you see animals eating that have the kind of teeth that you have. You have teeth that are designed to tear. And you have an enzyme coming out of your stomach wall called pepsin. And that pepsin only is released when your stomach acid gets down to a pH of 2. And pepsin only has one job, to digest collagen. And collagen is only found in one source, animal flesh. So I said, Mother Nature has laid out all the rules of what you should be eating ahead of time. Well, I hope this helps. 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You can get more of this information at ForbiddenDoctor.com with my podcast and at GoodDayHealthShow.com/podcast.
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0: 53 after the hour now here on the Good Day Health program. And who do we have here? It's Elizabeth Miller here from Calitrin. Calitrin is the number one way, the number one choice to naturally lose weight. Do you have conversations with people, whether they call and talk to you and your staff? They're looking for help. I know that you as counselors are great helping people through the process, but is there a discussion that goes on now about the drugs? Like, do people actually ask you? Because when I talk about this on the air, I always say, use it by your, you know, if you decide you want to use Calitrin on its own to lose weight, that's swell. And then if you're using drugs, you need Calitrin to support your body afterwards. But do you actually have questions from people? Well, which drug should I take? What do you get into that at all?
1: Yeah, you know, we actually get that a lot nowadays. It seems like the last year or two, a lot of people have tried a lot of different things and might need a little additional help. But with Calitrin, there's really two things that go along with that. The first one is that it's natural, safe, drug-free, and stimulant-free. So it's safe with all your medications, including weight loss shots, diabetic medicine, heart medicine. It's actually really good for you. And then the second thing is that if you start doing any research about the side effects of those shots, Calitrin and the ingredients in Calitrin can actually help combat a lot of that. So the losing the lean muscle, well, that's the number one thing that Calitrin does to help you with weight loss, is retaining lean muscle. It's building lean muscle. It also helps you with sleep and energy, which can happen too whenever you're on those shots. You are worried about your energy levels. And then, of course, the toning and the tightening of the skin. As you're losing weight, you want it to stay toned and taut and firm. And that is exactly what Calitrin does to help. So Calitrin, it can help in two ways right there.
0: So, Elizabeth, looking at the way that Calitrin works and how to see results, what do you tell people about their expectations, whether they use, I know you suggest they use the 90-day supply, and so do people need convincing, or does it just make sense, as you explain?
1: Well, you know, when you really think about it, especially when it comes to weight loss, you don't gain it all overnight, and you're not going to lose it all overnight, not if you want to maintain it and keep it off. So with Calitrin, it's all about losing weight the right way, the healthy way, and it's steady. So the first month is all about giving your body back what it needs. It's healing, it's rebuilding, you're revving up your metabolism. You do notice a lot of the side benefits in the first month, the better sleep, the less joint pain, more energy. And then around the end of that 1 month mark is when you start really noticing your clothes fitting better, inch loss and pound loss, and then steady weight loss after that. You know, steady weight loss is 1 to 2 pounds a week, and that's where you can maintain it and keep it off even after you get off of the product. So it's all about long-term success with Calitrin and doing it the right way.
0: You know, one of the things that I know people like to see are the success stories. You've had, and I say this all the time also, and I'm talking about it on the air, hundreds of thousands of people since 1997, so it's almost 30 years you've been doing this. I say all the time, you could not have a successful company for almost 30 years if it didn't work. That's the best recommendation I can come up with. If they're around, the folks who have come up with this formula and the product being promoted and used by so many people, if in fact it didn't work, they wouldn't be there. That's all really you have to know. Plus the fact it's made in the United States, and you know, there are a lot of good, the FDA has weighed in on it. It's just really, it seems like a no-brainer. And it's easy to talk about it because it makes so much sense. Do you feel like you have to continually convince people? Or is it, you know, it's easy because,
1: you know,
0: just look at our record?
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8: News this hour at Town Hall. I'm Bob Agnew in Washington. Homeland Security officials say election security remains a top priority for the Trump administration.
9: Homeland Security Secretary Mark Wayne Mullen says the administration will aggressively pursue voter fraud cases following President Trump's address to the nation. During the speech, the president cited DHS findings showing more than 270,000 non-citizens are registered on voter rolls and raised concerns about vulnerabilities in electronic voting and ballot counting systems. The administration says those vulnerabilities pose a major cyber threat and an election security nightmare. Willie Nelson, The White House.
8: New records released by Senate Republicans are raising questions about whether former special counsel Jack Smith accessed congressional text messages after testifying he did not.
10: Senate Judiciary Committee Chairman Chuck Grassley and Senator Ron Johnson say Justice Department documents show text messages belonging to both lawmakers were obtained by Smith's team during the January 6th investigation. The senators argue those communications were protected by congressional privilege. Missouri Senator Eric Schmidt is now calling for Smith to be prosecuted, alleging he lied to Congress under oath. Ken Lorman reporting.
8: This week, 8 Democrat candidates in the state of Maine took part in 2 debates on TV. We get a closer look from correspondent Laura Winters.
11: The first group of 4 Senate candidates include Democrats Sheena Bellows, Troy Jackson, Jordan Wood, and Dr. Nirav Shah. The 4 participating in 1 debate for an hour. Shah, the former director of Maine's Center for Disease Control and Prevention, he also ran in this year's primary for governor and lost. Then a second hour of debate with candidates David Costello, Elizabeth Dickerson, Dan Kleben, and Ashley Wood. Candidate Graham Plantner left the Senate race in Maine last week after he was accused of sexual assault, a claim he denies.
8: That is Laura Winters. More from townhall.com.
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8: YouTube has appealed a landmark social media addiction lawsuit verdict.
13: The jury found YouTube and Meta negligent in March in a case involving a young woman who claimed social media addiction worsened her mental health. Jurors awarded the woman $6 million in total damages after the five-week trial concluded. YouTube's lawyers filed the appeal days after Meta had already filed its own appeal. Both defendants had filed post-trial motions asking the judge to toss out the jury's verdict and for a new trial. The judge denied those motions in early June. Keith Peters reporting.
8: Heat that hit Europe exceptionally early this year and hard has appeared to have taken more lives than are normally lost to summer heat. Well, more than 10,000 additional deaths, according to the officials. Measures of what the researchers call excess mortality. That's the difference between the normally expected number of deaths and the actual number. Breaking news at townhall.com. The flooding devastation continues in Texas.
14: Downpours dumped more than 2 feet of rain across parts of south and central Texas over the past week, swelling rivers, cutting off communities, and washing out roads. In Uvalde, Texas, where a section of bridge collapsed due to flooding on the Nueces River, Governor Greg Abbott thanked responders who rushed to rescue hundreds of people trapped by high waters.
15: The state is going to work with local officials to expedite things like debris removal and to accelerate the rebuilding process.
14: As the water recedes, residents like Sandra Gomez are returning to a messy cleanup.
16: The mud is all throughout the house.
14: I'm Jennifer King.
8: Department of Homeland Security Secretary Mark Wayne Mullen discussed the Trump administration's efforts to secure American elections yesterday in a news conference. He said 250,000 non-citizens in four states voted in the 2020 election. He didn't share how the department had determined that precise number. More of these stories at townhall.com.
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0: Certainly a pleasure and an honor to be back here again. Seems like only a few minutes ago we were doing this Talk Radio Countdown Show for last week, and here we are again at the end of the week. This is the last full week, is it? No, it's not the last full week. We've got two more weeks to go. It seems like time, and it really is in reality, going very quickly. So we have the week of July the 12th to the 17th. That we're reporting on here. When I say we, I'm Doug Steffen, along with Michael Harrison, the editor and publisher of Talkers Magazine, here to zip through the 10 stories that are believed to be the most popular, the most discussed on news talk radio programs around the country, and the people list as well. So let's get going, Michael, shall we?
21: Okay, at number 10, we have the wildfire smoke smothers the Midwest and the Northeast, and that's tied with the Texas floods, which are quite severe. So at number 10, we have a couple of weather-related and atmosphere and nature-related situations. At number nine, the judge rebukes Trump's IRS deal. And at number eight, we have the Department of Justice subpoenas New York Times reporters. And at number seven, we have the Supreme Court of the United States requests increased security funding. At number six, Blanche confirmation hearings. Number five, the Dems block the defense bill. At number four, Trump's election integrity address. At number three, the Graham death aftermath, and that's tied with McConnell's health status. At number two, the U.S.-Iran war. And at number one, the ICE killings. The people on our survey, Kathleen Williams at 10, a tie between Alina Kagan, and Amy Coney Barrett. That's at 9. Todd Blanche at 8. Chuck Schumer at 7. Marco Rubio at 6. J.D. Vance at 5. Mitch McConnell at 4. And Lindsey Graham at 3. Joan Sebastian Guerrero and Lorenzo Salgado Arroyo at number 2. And at number 1, Donald Trump. And it was another wild week here in the Wild West and East and Midwest.
0: Well, the East, wild North, wild South. It's a wild
21: it's
0: time.
21: Wild. Yeah.
0: It is. So let's talk about the president's speech and the whole business about election integrity. Number 4 this week, he put China in the spotlight. And I guess that I'm thinking about the timing of this, you have to be pretty dull not to get the timing, the election coming up and how we want to change things so that the folks in power stay in power. That's a long and sordid list of events, not just now, but it's been part of the history of our country because the democracy requires participation and the participation has been bought and paid for lots of different times. I don't know if I ever told you this or not, Michael, and I don't bring you this information because I'm proud of it or I'm ashamed of it. It just is one of those things. My father told me this story about when he was a young 20-year-old. All of the elements of the politics was built around these local ward bosses. So there are 10 guys who were growing up in South Boston that got together, friends of this one ward boss. And he would give each one of them $10 and a list of 10 names. So the 10 of them went around to the 10 wards with 10 different names, and they would vote. These are all dead people. They would vote in the name of the people who were dead. And there was no way of proving who they were, because even at that time, there was no way. You didn't have to show an ID. You just walk in, and I'm Joe Blow, and here, give me a ballot. And that's what they did. And that's how the ward bosses control things, not only here, but in New York. Tammany Hall was all about that. In Chicago, most of the big cities, this was the same kind of stuff that was going on. So for those of you who think this election fraud stuff is new, it's not. It's part of the history of democracy, frankly. Now, to be specific about the election integrity and China and Russia, too, by the way, he didn't mention Russia much, because he's trying to get on the good side of Putin, I guess. I don't know. I wonder whether, Michael, he knew about this when he visited China last month. What do you think?
21: He knew about what?
0: The Chinese interference and following of 200 million votes that were cast in the last election.
21: That was another world. There's no connection between time frames. You know, that was a month ago. You know, he goes from, we have a wonderful relationship, we get along,
0: to
21: are the scum of the earth, all on, you know, he turns on a dime about that. Mm-hmm. And you're making a case for there being some truth to what he's saying, obviously, in terms of election irregularities. And my answer to that is simple. If it were anybody else, I would pay heed. I would pay attention. But anything Trump does now to me is you know, subject to scrutiny. And therefore, I don't care. If anybody's going to save the elections, it ain't going to be him.
0: Well, save the elections for him. I mean,
21: this is
0: his attempt to make sure that it goes his way.
21: So
0: pretty transparent.
21: Right. So you might be making a good point about there's always a little bit of truth in the con. There's always a little truth, but when it comes from the con guy, I'll wait till the next cycle when it comes from a more legitimate president or a more legitimate politician, or a committee or a bipartisan effort. I don't trust a thing that he does at this point.
0: So
21: that's the point.
0: And so there's one other aspect to this that needs to see or hear the light of day, and that is voters proving that they are who they are so that they can legitimately vote. I think he's right about that. I think that there are a lot of people in this country, and I use the example of what I just said about my father, but I know in Massachusetts where I vote most of the time, you don't have to show any ID. Well, this is me on that list. That's my name, and that's all you have to do. So anybody could walk in and say they were me, and they could vote in my name, especially if I knew somebody who was out of town or somebody just died and their name wasn't off the voter list yet. Now, that's the kind of thing that I've been talking about on the radio for years and years and years around election time.
21: Wait until the next go around before you want to see it imposed, because Trump has a knack of identifying ills and then going about rectifying them in ways where the medicine is worse than the disease.
0: Well, that's true. Also true. Yeah, I give you that. You
21: know, so all right. That's what I'm trying to say. Because it's him. I don't trust it.
0: Got it. Okay. That's the Talk Radio Countdown Show. I'm Doug Steffen with Michael Harrison. Word about Calitrin. The word is Calitrin. That's it. The word is Calitrin. Have you heard the word? Everybody's heard about the word. The word is Calitrin. Calitrin is a product that happens to be America's number one way to lose weight. The safe way, the simple way, no toxicity at all. And it keeps the weight off if you stay on the program. Most people who lose weight gain it back in a year. And some of that is explained out by the fact that a smaller body naturally needs fewer calories to maintain. But research shows that metabolism after weight loss drops further than body size alone would explain. So there's a new study from Wake Forest testing whether the weight that gets lost comes back quickly or slowly. And I guess it depends on your body type. But the point here is that the weight, when you lose it with these drugs, comes back. And if you don't stay on a program, Calitrin, by the way, is supposed to keep it off, help you keep that weight off. Whether you've taken the drugs or you just want to use the Calitrin program by itself, that your skeleton senses body weight and signals the brain to defend against weight loss. That's why the weight comes back on again. And Calitrin, with its natural ingredients, speaks to that, to your body. So help yourself. 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Michael Harrison and Doug Steffen here going through the items. To speak more about what you were saying, I mean, I'm looking at the top two items on the story list this week, the ICE killings and the U.S.-Iranian war, what Trump says. That's probably the most dangerous thing is, as you've said, you don't believe anything he says. So are we really about to be at peace with Iran? Doesn't look like it. Have we destroyed their means to produce a bomb that would put the whole world at war? I don't feel comfortable in that way. You know, I laid it all out.
21: Is Iran dangerous? Absolutely. Have they been our problem for almost a half a century? Absolutely. Is his reason for doing what he's doing based upon that? Not necessarily.
0: No.
21: He used that as an opportunity, and ultimately it can be shown that there's a good chance he's doing it to line his own pockets.
0: Yep.
21: And as far as the ICE killings, do we have an immigration problem? Yeah, we do. Should we be going around with Gestapo shooting people, innocent people, without due process on the streets? No, I don't think so.
0: And getting away with it. These guys are getting away with it. These people that shoot, who's been prosecuted for that? For those? I mean, whether they were a danger. How do you define a danger? And who are these people that are being hired by ICE? There are a couple of profiles that have appeared in several different magazines of the people who are being hired, rejects from police departments. They can't get a job in the police, right, or, you know, that kind of stuff. And so you've got the dregs, not all of them by any stretch of the imagination, but you have dregs. And so here are these people that are acting in behalf, supposedly, of you. And so does that mean they're working on your behalf, in your behalf? That's what they're supposed to be doing. They're getting paid to be hooligans. They're getting paid to do things that I suppose nobody else really wants to do, and that's maybe the key here as well. Anyway, you got the gist of it. Let's pause for a moment or two as we continue on the Talk Radio Countdown Show.
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0: All right, we're sorting through the top 10 stories according to the research done by the folks at Talkers Magazine. You can find these lists every week at talkers.com. I'm Doug Steffen along with Michael Harrison. Number 10 this week, the smoke and the air quality. And as millions of Americans are still, as we're doing this program, under air quality alerts. I don't know what it was like where you are in Western Mass, but in Eastern Massachusetts the last couple of days, man. I thought to myself, before I realized or it went back in my mind and said, oh, this is the smoke from out in Canada, it was more than eerie, right? Do you have it in Western
21: Mass? I noticed it right away. I said, it looks like we're having a partial eclipse of the sun, you know, and suddenly the hue changes. It was this copper rusty color in the air and the sky. Yeah. Like Mars, you know, like pictures of the Martian surface.
0: Yeah, 800 wildfires are burning across Canada. If this isn't something that this is kind of the apocalypse, in a manner of speaking, the apocalypse now. The kinds of things would happen to cleanse the earth. Well, if you burn pretty much everything that's been built or everything that's alive, that'll take care of. You know, you can't grow stuff. Anything, this part of Canada is a breadbasket. And so the flames are burning across plains where there's wheat growing. This is going to affect the cost of food. And the wildfires don't seem to be just one cause. The conditions, obviously, the drought, the warm weather. I think some of them were sparked by lightning. And that gets into areas we know. That goes everywhere, and some of these places where the fires are going are hard to reach, and so the area burned. Oh man, the Canadians aren't used to this, and I don't like to say that we are, but we kind of are. But Chicago this week, Detroit, New York, Boston, the worst cities for air quality. So I was wondering what we know about the air quality index. What is there? We're talking about this now because we're affected by it, right? And so do you know what, and this isn't a quiz for you, I'm looking for more information. I kind of have a general, I guess I have my finger on the pulse a little bit, but
21: that's air quality index. It's a scientific and mathematical way for them to determine whether the air is polluted or not.
0: Yeah.
21: And to determine the level of it, how it's done, I don't know that any more than how the Fahrenheit thermometer works.
0: centigrade and Fahrenheit. What's the difference?
21: We've been talking about it's freezing. It's 32 degrees. You know, since we're kids.
0: So stop it. Let's see if the same theory that you had a few minutes ago, you expressed your lack of trust in anything Trump says. What about the government in general, the EPA? For example, has an online dashboard where you can put in your location and they'll tell you what the air quality index is at the moment. But do we believe because it's a government agency?
21: I'm not saying that. I trust government to a level, to a point. That the whole idea for politicians and great ones and a great president is to protect us from government lying and from government cover-ups. Governments are dangerous. That's why we have a thing called conservative politics, smaller government, stay out of our lives, checks and balances, a judicial system. You know, all of this is very important. And but when you have a politician who gains power and everything is a lie and everything is a grift and everything is to line his own pockets, then you have a real problem, then you have a fox in the hen house. And that's the situation as far as I'm concerned.
0: Well, we have to figure out how to plan our escape then, I guess, one way or the other, how to move things around. It's the Talk Radio Countdown Show.
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0: It's Elizabeth Miller here from Calitrin. 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
8: With SRN News, I'm Bob Agnew in Washington. A member of President Trump's cabinet says he is ready to go after voter fraud.
10: Homeland Security Secretary Mark Wayne Mullen talked about election fraud.
11: If you are an illegal or you're voting illegally, we will hunt you down. We will find you.
10: In a White House briefing, Mullen also threatened fines, even prison time, for state election officials who refused to hand over sensitive voter data. Mullen's comments come as a federal judge blocked the use of DHS's updated system, citing voter privacy and the fact it can result in the wrongful purging of eligible voters. Ed Donahue, Washington.
8: New polling and election forecasts, meanwhile, are giving Republicans some fresh optimism about holding on to the House in next year's midterm elections.
12: Democrats still lead the generic congressional ballot, but a new RMG research survey shows that advantage shrinking to just 2 points, 47-45%. Analysts say soft Republican voters appear to be returning to the GOP.
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0: Don't stop. Now, I was looking this week at some information about stations that were changing format, and one station changing announces that they're going to go to conservative, all conservative talk radio. And I was thinking to myself what you have been saying over the last month or two or three or four, and what you just sort of reiterated a few moments ago about what comes out of all of this, and how one as a host. I mean, if I go back to my beginnings as a talk radio person, when we went to the political side of things, which wasn't until I think probably I'd been on the air for 10 years before it became real political. And in the next 10 years, I was very political. I was very Republican, if you will. I don't think I was a right winger. I was more a Republican, like a Rockefeller, or really what they call Rockefeller. But today they call them rhinos. But still, I was in that area, and most of the people on the air with me were kind of like that, but they weren't the hardcore that we have today. And I'm just wondering if you've talked to any of these folks, because the Talkers Convention was held recently. A lot of the great lights, the bright lights of talk radio were there. If there was a conversation that we can report on and that delve into how these people continue to toe that line, the folks that are really, really well known to be Trump supporters, networks that are, you know, all about Trump, and that's, you have to say all good things, no bad things. How do they keep towing the line?
21: The answer to your question is that still exists to a large degree, but it's not as large a degree as it used to be. And it's cracking. And there are more points of view under the banner of conservative talk radio. A case could be made that Trump is hardly a conservative. As a matter of fact, right. A case could be made that Trump has more communistic tendencies than the communists he's warning us about. Yeah. So he's hijacked the conservative movement that that existed on talk radio during the 90s and the early aughts. He's hijacked it. And it does not necessarily reflect the true tenets of conservative thinking in America. It's become an oligarchy, and to a certain degree, what we were talking before, elements of fascism. So Trump really does not reflect the tenets of left and right politics as practiced by people of goodwill and integrity in this country. And as a result, talk radio has an issue internally that the people behind the scenes are discussing. And there still is that very, very, very dedicated core of people that love Trump. And a lot of times today's media plays to people's tastes. It plays, you know, the daily dance of affirmation. You tell you what you know, they tell them what they want to hear, but it's not as prevalent as it was a year, two or three, or the last 10 years when you couldn't say anything against Trump without people going crazy on you. Now, there are many people who are MAGA who are very disappointed in Trump because it's becoming self-evident. You know, that's why I speak openly about it, because I still maintain the values that that you were discussing before, clear conservative thinking, but not one-dimensional myopic thinking, and not anything in the name of conservatism, even if it's not conservative at all.
0: Well, it's Trumpism. It isn't conservatism.
21: Yes, exactly.
0: And so, and another example that you mentioned it a few minutes ago, the threatened sanctions that that he wants to put on the broadcast and cable channels who didn't air his speech. He thinks that he has control over these because the government is the owner, actually, of licenses. And a lot of people don't understand that. The government owns, the FCC owns the licenses that TV stations and radio stations use.
21: Well, the FCC regulates it. They don't own it. Own is a terrible word.
0: Well, the license doesn't belong to the station.
21: The license technically belongs to the people of the United States.
0: Okay, that's a good way to put it. Yeah. Mm-hmm. Yeah. And the people are represented by the government. When the guy who runs the FCC says, "We're going to, because you have Jimmy Kimmel on your network, we're going to cancel the licenses that belong to you." ABC owns 10 or 11 stations. And probably with the new regulations that are being discussed, they'll own a lot more. They own the stations, and the licenses that go with them are licenses they have to apply for, and they have to pay a fee every year for radio and television licenses. And so you wonder again. It's so frustrating because there's so much that's wrong. There's so much up in the air that everybody's being threatened. If you don't do it my way, that's not the American way. It is.
21: No, it's
0: we
21: not.
0: Just celebrated the 250th anniversary of what we fought to get away from that stuff. Anyway, excuse me, you were saying.
21: No, I was saying, and I said it. I mean, there's not much more to say.
0: No.
21: We're at a crossroads.
0: Let's move on.
21: We either have

0: How could I possibly look at myself in the mirror without talking about and complaining about this infringement on First Amendment rights that's happening as we speak in real time? It's happening.
1: The question comes on, why should the government control these licenses at all? The same as, why would the government control a liquor license? Why is it up to the city or the state to control cannabis licenses or liquor licenses? Or if somebody wants to sell liquor, you're going to buy it? You're going to build a business around it? The blue laws, remember them? You couldn't buy certain things on Sunday. You couldn't have a store open on Sunday. You know, that kind of stuff. And
0: yeah,
1: so
0: those laws were kind of archaic in their time, but the fact of the matter is it has to do with whether an item is scarce and whether it's potentially dangerous. There's a lot to consider, you know. Mm-hmm. 100% freedom could be chaos, and so the ideal is freedom, and then the application of it has to be done in a realistic and reasonable manner, where the idea of free speech is like a goal. It's the North Star. You lean toward it. You strive for freedom of speech. You can't have 100% freedom of speech because it doesn't work in the real world as a practical thing. And that's why we have law, and that's why we have judges and juries and law schools and degrees of crimes and all that stuff. We have to be reasonably intelligent and ultimately of goodwill. And if we have an uneducated population and we have a corrupt government and a corrupt judicial system and the pot points and calls the kettle black and both sides stink, then we have a problem. We have a
1: problem. Number nine, the people list, the two ladies from the Supreme Court. There's been so much attention paid to them. When I remember studying about the government political science when I was in school is, the essence of the Supreme Court was that they were invisible. They were supposed to, they get appointed and then they disappear. And they come out with rulings as a body, but you don't know anything about, didn't know much about who the justices were, or even sometimes how they voted, what their politics were. They just, these were the results of their rulings, of their deliberations. And now everybody knows who these people are. They're getting threats. They need, you know, they were before the Congress this week to try to get security funding because of the information people have about their, you know, they know where they live and the rulings. They don't like them, so they're going to throw stink bombs through their front window. You know, everything's breaking down. And you wonder whether Trump is the cause of this, or it's just he's the message. And the messenger, all right. He's just somebody that was in the right place at the right time to display these things that are machinations and part of our ability. Or the question we have is, do we have the ability to survive through all this stuff? We have two countries now. We don't have one.
0: That's a chicken and the egg in terms of, is Trump the result of that? Is he a symbol of it? Is he a catalyst? Is he the cause of it? And historians will decide that as the years go by.
1: Calitrin wishes you a happy weekend. 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And what my fourth grade teacher said is, the word to the wise is sufficient. So I'm figuring our listeners are wise and they want to lose the weight the right way so they keep their body in shape. 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Use the Doug code on all your orders and you get free shipping as well. Okay, so the fact that Democrats blocked the defense bill, number five this week on the story list, is that all politics? What's the reason? Most everything now, the vote is, I'm a Democrat, so I'm voting against the Republicans, no matter what it is. The defense bill itself, if you understand what Hegseth has created with the folks at the, not the Congressional Budget Office, but in his own, in the Pentagon, what they put together, is probably the most outrageous example of why Eisenhower said, beware of the military-industrial complex. And you said something.

0: thing about Trump and the Iran war, these things are directly tied together. The military-industrial complex has made billions and billions and billions on this war, which hasn't yet accomplished what we were told it was going to accomplish. And so, again, back to what you were saying about who's benefiting from this, the oil companies are back up. We're back to the same price. We're paying as much money now for gas as we did a month ago, even though the price of a barrel is back down to where it was before all this started. So we are getting unbelievably gouged. And who's talking about that?
1: No, you are. You just talked about it.
0: Thank you. But you know what I'm saying. It's just a...
1: No. And what I'm saying is it is being talked about. It's being talked about all over the country. It's being talked about on YouTube. It's being talked about on social media. It's being talked about. The folks, back to what you were talking about before, the folks that are dedicated to Trump as their format, whether it's Substack or whether it's, radio stations, these are the folks that have to come up with a new angle on these new twists and turns in American politics. Yeah. Otherwise, we definitely won't have a democracy. It'll have nothing to do with Trump. It'll have to do with just we won't know how to operate it, and we'll be ripe for the taking by another Trump. Answer to the question before is Trump has taken advantage of the situation to gain power. That's what he's done. He's taken advantage of the unrest. He's taken advantage of people's disgust with the status quo and made it worse, because now we're losing our democracy to a strong man who promises to take care of all our problems.
0: People, check out talkers.com. 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So will that deal with the things that Michael and I are talking about? I guess time will tell. It's now 48 past the hour on the Talk Radio Countdown.
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0: That's a great radio station around the country are carrying the Talk Radio Countdown Show. Thank you for doing that. And I think you thank us for bringing you perhaps a refreshing overview of what's going on in the world of news talk entertainment, because that's kind of what it is now. It's not information. Well, it's a little combination. They used to call it infotainment. Stephen J.J. Wiseman is here. He is entertaining, and he is also full of information, and he's not full of anything else. Some people think that there is that element, but listen, even though he's a lawyer, he's done nothing but help people through his career, and an example of that is the Scamicide.com website that he has put together that helps people understand the dangers. That's why we talk about it every once in a while when he's here, because every week there's actually a new scam. But I think some of the things that are on the list of stories are bigger scams this week. So let's go to the subpoenas for the New York Times reporters in terms of legal stuff. Department of Justice being used to go after the reporters that the New York Times, what, because they talked about the new plane? When is that against?
15: Exactly.
0: When did that become against the law? Jesus,
15: the national security. You know, this has been an unfortunate pattern that the president is using the Justice Department against any media critics. Even when he did his speech about the non-existent threats to the election, he actually threatened the licenses of CNN and ABC because they chose not to air it live. This is a really it's a dangerous thing, because you can't have a democracy without an informed public. And in fact, when you look at the whole debacle around the new Air Force One that Qatar purchased and gave to the president, it's pretty significant that he didn't even use it when he was flying back from the Middle East most recently, because it doesn't have the security on it to help protect it from missile attacks that the old Air Force One had. And they're reporting facts. So going after the media in this way is a huge change from the regulations and, frankly, the Constitution.
0: All right. So number nine on the story list is the story of the judge who threw out the IRS deal that Trump concocted. Man, he's got a pair, if nothing else.
15: No kidding. You know, this is one of the things when that case first came up, there were so many flaws in the case with Trump suing the IRS and then making this settlement, which was basically himself settling with himself. One of the things, and this was, of course, setting up the slush fund for his supporters or anyone that he felt had been wronged. But one of the more interesting things was not only did the judge throw out the case and throw out this slush fund, but actually brought charges against the lawyers for even bringing the case. And I'm going, wow, that's pretty significant. So we'll see. You know, I'm sure the president will appeal it, and he has every right to do so. But I don't think even his Supreme Court will side with the president on that.
0: So who pays those legal bills? When he does this is a who's paying that? That's who's paying
15: Take
0: those
15: a
0: legal
15: wild
0: bills?
15: Guess. You got it. Look in your pocket, Doug. There's a little bit less there today. Yeah.
0: Yes.
15: Not only one of my mottos on Scamicide is things aren't as bad as you think, they're far worse. Let's make this worse. Not only has Trump run up these costs that the public is paying, but when you look at some of the major criminals that he has pardoned who had money on fines coming back into our coffers to help pay for public purposes, those got negated. So we lost out on that money as well.
0: So the Supreme Court has requested increased security funding. And I think I said earlier in the program, what I remember learning about the political science of the Supreme Court was they were supposed to be invisible. And now, because of all that's going on, they're extraordinarily visible to their own detriment.
15: Extremely, yeah. And they do need security. These are days when it's easy using social media and AI to get personal information about the locations of justices. And with the unfortunately the temperature in the country as far as violence goes, there are legitimate threats to the judges. I hope they get this security, and I hope we don't have to report about tragedies occurring with the Supreme Court justices.
0: Stephen J.J. Wiseman, an important cog in the wheel of the Talk Radio Countdown Show.
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23: News this hour at Town Hall, I'm Bob Agnew in Washington. A member of President Trump's cabinet says he's ready to go after voter fraud.
24: Homeland Security Secretary Mark Wayne Mullen talked about election fraud.
25: If you are an illegal or you're voting illegally,
1: We will hunt you down. We will find you.
24: In a White House briefing, Mullen also threatened fines, even prison time, for state election officials who refused to hand over sensitive voter data. Mullen's comments come as a federal judge blocked the use of DHS's updated system, citing voter privacy and the fact it can result in the wrongful purging of eligible voters. Ed Donahue, Washington.
23: Republicans have reason for fresh optimism about the upcoming midterms.
2: Democrats still lead the generic congressional ballot, but a new RMG research survey shows that advantage shrinking to just 2 points, 47-45%. Analysts say soft Republican voters appear to be returning to the GOP. Meanwhile, major election forecasters, including Crystal Ball, Cook Political Report, and Inside Elections, now show Republicans with a slight edge in the battle for House control. And in North Carolina's key Senate race, Republican Michael Whatley trails former Governor Roy Cooper by only 4 points in a Democratic-sponsored poll. John Scott reporting.
23: New Jersey is becoming the first state to charge companies with at least 50 employees annual fees of up to $725 for any workers and their families enrolled in Medicaid. Correspondent Ken Lorman reports other states are thinking about following that example.
3: Critics argue it could discourage hiring lower-wage workers. California has approved a similar approach, and reports indicate Colorado, Oregon, and Washington are considering related legislation. Even some healthcare policy analysts have warned that the fees could create unintended consequences for employers and nonprofits. Ken Lorman reporting.
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23: After 246 years, Private John Pumphrey is unknown no more.
5: For more than two centuries, a fallen Revolutionary War soldier was unknown and unnoticed. Now, thanks to happenstance and the wonders of DNA, he has a name just in time for the 250th birthday of the nation he fought and died to create. The remains were found in 2022 in a shallow grave associated with the 1780 Battle of Camden, South Carolina. DNA extracted from a small bone at the base of his skull was analyzed and uploaded to genealogical sites. The soldier was recently identified as Private John Pumphrey of Maryland. An orphan, he may have been as young as 13 when he enlisted in 1777. I'm Bernie Bennett.
23: Caitlin Clark seemed bouncy to Indiana coach Stephanie White before the Fever faced the Seattle Storm. The sharp shooting star, not too far removed from a back injury, had the first career 40-point game of her 3-year career while helping rally the Fever to a 110-107 victory. You'll find breaking news and analysis at townhall.com. The impact of an early heat wave in Europe being felt by the people there.
25: Heat that hit Europe exceptionally early and hard this year appears to have led to a spike in deaths, with well over 10,000 more people dying at the height of the heat wave than would normally have been expected. Measures of what researchers call excess mortality, the difference between the normally expected number of deaths and the actual number, spiked in late June, with parts of Europe experiencing record temperatures. Experts caution that it takes a while for a full picture to emerge and that many heat-related deaths will never formally be recorded as such. For example, a heart attack, which can be triggered by extreme heat exposure, may be listed on a death certificate simply as a heart attack. I'm Charles Delavespa.
23: Health experts warning people to be wary of all that wildfire smoke moving down from Canada. They say it attacks nearly every system in the human body and kills tens of thousands of people every year. It attacks just about every system in the body. More of these stories can be found at townhall.com.
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0: Dr. Jack here on Good Day Health. Dr. Jack Stockwell, look, a chiropractor, GAPS practitioner. He is in the know, and he's here right now to serve you.
1: Welcome to the Good Day Health Show. I'm Dr. Jack Stockwell at jackstockwell.com, also at our new updated website, forbiddendoctor.com. As we continue to move more and more of the important information that was on the old website, I think our old website was put together sometime around Pickett's Charge at Gettysburg. And I've been so busy with so many other things, I haven't had a whole lot of time to devote to that. But we finally did. We have a much more user-friendly website at Forbidden Doctor. I'm not the Forbidden Doctor, neither is my nutritionist, Trudy. The Forbidden Doctor is that doctor deep inside your body that heals you. All healing is self-healing. Nobody heals you. You heal yourself. Somebody can save your life, but when it comes to healing, that's an inside job. And why do I say the word forbidden? Because big pharma, big medicine, forbids you to know that that force or power exists. And they basically operate on the philosophy of the three Ds. Disease, bringing to a diagnosis, prescribing a drug. And I work more after the vitalistic aspect, that life comes from inside the body when properly fed, not from outside the body when drugged. So I had a conversation with a patient yesterday, and she was talking about all the medical stuff they've done with their patient. And it's just a 19-year-old young lady who is fainting. Well, suddenly she's fainting. She plays volleyball. She plays several other sports with the ladies in her high school. She's just graduating now. And including lacrosse, a defender in lacrosse, which is where you get hit with a stick quite a bit. And suddenly she started fainting. And so we did a heart scan to find out how her heart is functioning. The heart was a mess. She just turned 18, and her heart is a mess, even though she's an athlete. And I tried to explain to the mother and father that were standing there, and the father's a longtime patient. He finally brought his daughter in when she started having these fainting spells. And so I'm explaining to the mother what it is we do, and she was talking about all of the medical things that they've done so far. Now they want to give her a pacemaker at 18. She has a very low heartbeat, as low or slow heart rate and a low blood pressure, even though she's an athlete. And so we did the heart scan, as I said, and I showed the results to the mother. She could see it herself. We have a diagram there of what a healthy heart looks like on the scan through the systolic, diastolic periods of the myocardial contraction and the thing that causes the high blood pressure, the thing that causes the low blood pressure. So it's pretty explanatory once you get a chance to see it. And so we showed her daughter's scan, and it was, I mean, I've got patients in their 80s who didn't have heart scans as bad as this. So we gave her some supplements that support the heart, primarily something called cardiotrophin and cataplex B4. Had her chew these things up, hold them under her tongue for a few minutes, and then swallow it, and then wait 20 minutes. And we did a second scan, and they could see immediate improvement in the heart scan. And I said, I'm not a cardiologist. I'll tell you right now, somebody thinks she needs a pacemaker. If she were, now I can't say she can't do that, because I would go to jail for that. I could go to jail for that, for practicing medicine without a license. I don't practice medicine. I practice a more vitalistic approach to the body, which believes in the philosophy you give the body what it really needs, and it will work just fine. So we gave her what her body needed and an immediate improvement in the scan. Her problem is nutrition. Oh, but she has a good diet. And of course, we're talking salads. And I said, salads are a part of a good diet, but a salad is not a good diet. It's just part of it. Animal flesh is part of a good diet. It's not a diet. It's part of a good diet, all of which makes up a good lifestyle. And nuts, legumes, fruits when they're ripe, these kinds of things, fruits that Mother Nature made, not necessarily the hybrid stuff that's out there, way too much sugar. But all these things make up the diet. And so we talked about that for a while. And the daughter looks at me and she says, does that mean I can eat steaks? And I said, for Pete's sake, girl, those pills I just gave you, there's beef extracts in those pills. Yes, you can eat it. Do not cook your steaks past medium rare. You take a steak past medium rare, you've pretty well killed what gives you strong muscles, the amino acids. But yeah, you can start eating steaks. I highly recommend it. Even more than that, I recommend liver. And of course, her face got all crinkly. The most nutrient-dense food on the planet is liver. And I recommend that. So back out in the waiting room while they were getting ready to leave, the mother starts telling me about all the medical stuff they had done up to that point. And then she said, and we had never met before. And she says, I really appreciate the philosophy that you have here. And so I held out one hand and I said, well, here's the medical philosophy. And then here's my philosophy. And I said to her, which one is the correct one? And before she could answer, I brought my hands together like I was clapping. And I said, well, they're both right. You just kind of have to fish your way through the rocks in the stream there till you find out what works for you. And I said, it's not a matter of one being wrong and one being right. They both contribute to health. You just want to shop around. If you're just tuning in, I'm Dr. Jack Stockwell at ForbiddenDoctor.com, and I'm talking about this young lady I saw yesterday with heart problems at 18 years old. And so I said to her, I said, hopefully this doesn't happen, but on my way home from work tonight, if I were to go through the windshield for some reason, I would want to be in the absolute best emergency room I could possibly get in. And I will do and submit to whatever they say. I'm not going to argue over philosophy or anything else. They tell me what's wrong, what's needed to save my life. I will sit there and nod or blink or whatever I have to do. Yes, do it. But once you get past the emergency room, you need to be careful. You need to do some research. You need to be very careful because what is going to happen after the emergency room is pretty well decided by accountants and medical boards. Not what that doctor thinks you really need. So you want to be careful. This is all in the last two decades. You know, back in the 60s, 70s, medical doctors were pretty well free to do what they felt their patients needed. Today, that's not the case. And today, it's all decided. The bean counters are involved. Medical boards are involved. Big pharma is involved. And so you kind of have to, as I said, shop around. So we had great results with her. And I said, it's very likely that there could be a neuro aspect with her nerves, a nerve system aspect that's also causing this heart dysfunction. So I'm going to see her Monday as a spinal patient as well to make sure that the nerve supply to the heart is what it should be, that there isn't too much of what's called a parasympathetic. That's the rest and digest aspect. Comes through the vagal nerve or the vagal response through the vagus nerve. That slows the heart down. And there may be something kind of stuck there. So I said, we're going to check that out Monday. But I wanted to open with the program today because of these are the kinds of cases I see on a regular basis. And it wasn't, 45 minutes, maybe an hour later, I was talking to some patient about why she's not getting any results with her drugs for her diabetes. And I said to her, you don't have diabetes because you don't have enough of this drug in your bloodstream. You have diabetes because of a metabolic imbalance that's taking place between your pancreas, your thyroid, your adrenals, your liver, and the pancreas is suffering from it. And so you're either not making enough insulin or you're making plenty of insulin and you're too sensitive to it for the job to be done. So your labs that you're getting from the blood is indicating you have diabetes if you go by the numbers, not necessarily by all the other factors involved. So here I spend the next, 20, 25 minutes with another patient making some suggestions that they might consider. She said, well, then I can quit my insulin. I said, no, you can't quit your insulin. You have to keep taking your insulin. But once we get your pancreas working better, you may find out that you can change the dose, which you would review with your medical professional. Maybe you won't need as much once we can get your pancreas back online. And then she said, well, I was told that I would be on this the rest of my life. Well, that's true if you don't do anything to improve the function of your pancreas. That's one of the reasons why I created the lifelong energy enzymes, is to give the pancreas the micronutrition it needs to get the job done, whether we're talking about powerful proteolytic enzymes that the pancreas produces or the insulin that the pancreas produces, either one. I mean, it's not that we're going to do one or the other. We're going to do both of them at the same time. So once I get a chance to explain the vitalistic approach to health, meaning that usually if they're, you know, the three D's that I often talk about, that I've already mentioned several times in the past and today, there's a disease for which gets a diagnosis, for which a drug is prescribed. Just remember, you didn't get that disease because you didn't have enough of that drug in your bloodstream. There's something else that caused that disease to show up. And I don't use the word disease in my clinic. I use the word dysfunction. Something's not working correctly. And when something is not working correctly, we want to find out why. Not necessarily what do we want to do to stimulate it, like kicking the dead horse to get it to work better when it's burned out and tired. Let's find out why there's some sluggishness in the response of that particular organ. And usually it's a malnutritional problem. Something is missing in the diet, providing the micronutrition that that particular organ requires to function correctly. So we have a little break coming up here in a few moments. When we get back, I want to talk about this new study that just came out linking multivitamin use to increased mortality risk. In other words, you can die sooner if you're taking a multivitamin. And I want to talk about that study. I'm Dr. Jack Stockwell at ForbiddenDoctor.com, and I will be right back.
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0: Welcome back to the Doug Steffen Good Day Health Show. I'm Dr. Jack Stockwell at jackstockwell.com. Now, before I get into this study on the vitamins, just to finish that last segment I was talking about, one of these two people I talked about, the one with diabetes, had already filled out the nutrition questionnaire that's on our homepage at forbiddendoctor.com. There's no charge, and you fill this thing out. There's a lot of questions, most of which do not apply to you. There's only a few questions in there that you'll say, oh, that's me, and mark it accordingly. And then submit it at no charge. There's no cost for this. And my nutritionist and myself will review it. She will go through it first, and she'll point out some things that she knows I'm looking for. And she will point out a few things that I know she's looking for. And between the two of us, we'll have some suggestions for you. Still no charge. And then we will email you back with our results, and you can decide at that point what you want to do. It's at forbiddendoctor.com, free. I think it says it's the nutritional test. It may say nutritional quiz, health care quiz, something like that. I usually have the page open in front of me, but I don't right now. So I want to get on with this comprehensive study of these healthy adults. Healthy adults were the ones who were in it, showing that if you use a multivitamin on a daily basis, it doesn't promote longer life and actually is linked, it said, to a 4% higher risk of mortality. And that, of course, is death. 4%. So I'm going to quote here, that I'm going to quote this paragraph. Researchers from the National Cancer Institute conducted the study. Not a nutritional outfit, a cancer outfit. Published today in JAMA Network Open. The study challenges the common perception that multivitamins improve health and longevity. The findings come as nearly one in three U.S. adults regularly take multivitamins, often expecting to prevent chronic diseases and extend life. I mean, that's probably the reason why most people do this. Now, one thing I need to say about this that I have said to at least 100 other studies similar to this over the last three decades. They do not distinguish between food-based vitamins and artificial vitamins that came out of the laboratory. That is all the difference between buying an organic carrot in your grocery store and going over to the toy section and buying a toy plastic carrot. I know that's kind of dramatic, but I'm trying to make a point. Do you want to eat synthetic foods? Or do you want to eat real foods? And they never make this distinguishing difference unless you're looking at a nutrition-based magazine or journal or peer-reviewed report published by nutritional experts, not the Cancer Society. All right. So drawing data from three extensive cohort studies, the research followed 390,124 adults across the United States for up to 27 years, making it one of the most comprehensive analyses of its kind. Yeah, there's no doubt about that. Participants, all without a history of cancer or chronic disease, that's another good thing, were part of the NIH diet and health study, the prostate, lung, colorectal, and ovarian cancer screening trial and agricultural health study. They reported their multivitamin use at the study start and during follow-up intervals. No problem with that. That's something you definitely want to do when you're going to have a large cohort you're dealing with. The data did not support a mortality benefit for multivitamin users. That's the big line, which I'm going to get to. We're going to go to a break here in another few minutes or a few seconds. And when I get back, I want to go into some of the study design. Things I liked, things I didn't like. But the thing I want you to remember, they didn't distinguish between real and false vitamins. I'm Dr. Jack Stockwell at ForbiddenDoctor.com. I'll be back in just a moment.
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5: With SRN News, I'm Bob Agnew. In Washington, the administration continues to stress its concerns about election integrity. The president on Thursday night laid out his concerns about the access that China has had to some U.S. Voter information. And they also say that the Department of Homeland Security is cracking down now on things that they say are being done that could weaken election integrity in states around the country with the upcoming midterms. New polling and election forecasts, meanwhile, giving Republicans fresh optimism about holding out of the House in next year's midterms. New Jersey has become the first state in the country to charge companies with at least 50 employees annual fees of up to $725 for workers and their families who are enrolled in Medicaid. It's something that could drive up the cost for employers and discourage them from hiring low-income workers, but other states are likely to follow suit. This is SRN News.
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1: Welcome back to the Good Day Health Show. I'm Dr. Jack Stockwell at jackstockwell.com. And I'm talking about the study that just came out, which is one of many. They come out every now and then, and they're always, not always, excuse me, but studies that come out with this kind of a bias almost always come out from a medical outfit. And one of the best depictions of medical understanding of nutrition was in a magazine picture, it was some nutritional oriented magazine. I don't remember the title, but it had a picture of a woman lying down on her back in what apparently was a spa of some kind. And she had a wrap around her hair, and she's lying on her back looking upward. And you could see, you know, something that might have been some aromatic stuff. Some type of oils or whatever were present in the picture. And on each eye was a slice of cucumber. You couldn't see her eyes because her eyes were covered with a slice of cucumber. At the bottom of the picture, it said, "This is the medical understanding of nutrition." Oh, I wish I had cut that out so I could put a picture of that on my website. I thought that was so, so good. And so when I see a study like this come out, part of which I agree with, I have to admit that, from a cancer society, when I have had conversations in conferences where I was present along with MDs, I wasn't just myself, other alternative healthcare practitioners were present, as well as osteopaths, naturopaths. And I would talk about, and I knew when I asked the question what kind of an answer I was going to get. "Doc, how much do you include nutritional evaluation and nutritional recommendations with your cancer patients?" And you just get this blank stare. Well, I knew that was what's going to happen because they don't involve nutrition. So when a cancer outfit, like the one that sponsored this study, the National Cancer Institute, comes out and starts bad-mouthing vitamins, it's pretty well going to say what I expect it to say. However, the thing that they don't address that I talked about in the first segment of the program was that there's no discussion of the difference between getting your vitamins from food and getting your vitamins from a laboratory. And by laboratory, I mean about 99% of the vitamins in your grocery store, your health food store, your other pharmacy, wherever, are synthetic. How do you tell the difference? Look at the label. If there's a list of chemical names for that vitamin, like thiamine, chloride, or I think that's what it is, for vitamin B1, that was made in the laboratory. And it'll say 100 milligrams. How do they know it's 100 milligrams? Because that's what they put into it to make the pill. If you got your vitamin B1 from a food source, such as liver or brown rice, not white rice. White rice is as useless as white bread. But brown rice that has the vitamin B in that brown covering of the rice, you can't put a certain amount of that in and say 100 milligrams because it changes per harvest. It changes per how much water the plants got that year. It changes to how that they were planted, harvested, everything else. They still are rich in vitamin B1, but you can't say 100 milligrams because it changes a few milligrams here and there. But it will say liver, or it will say brown rice, or it'll say some other source of vitamin B1 instead of the chemical name. Now, what are some of the reasons behind this study? Well, there are a lot of people who claim that they take vitamins and are not having symptoms because this study ruled that out. These people weren't having heart problems. They weren't having cancer, any of these things. They seemed like regularly healthy people, which is kind of ironic that you would expect people taking vitamins on a regular basis would be healthy anyway. But I think it was good that they made sure there weren't sick people in the study when they started it, because obviously that would make your results a little worse. It said individuals who take multivitamins may be getting the wrong balance of nutrients. That is, I have to agree with that one. That is so true when it's synthetic. But when your nutrition is coming from good, wholesome, organic foods, everything is in there to one degree or another. But it's in such a form, tied up with fats and proteins in the foods that Mother Nature made, that your body knows how to handle it. If there's too much iron in that food, your body's going to get rid of it. If there's too much copper, your body's going to get rid of it. If there's too much sodium, your body's going to get rid of it, because it has the transport mechanisms built into the food that came from the earth, came from the plants or something that ate that plant, for your body to be able to handle it. The problem is when you start loading it up with synthetic chemicals that your body does not have the transport mechanisms to get it out through the colon or through your bladder, things start backing up. So they ask the question, what determines the need for any given supplement? Or ask another way, what is the most important supplement you need to take? The answer is it's the one you have the least of. Well, that would make sense. If you're targeting a particular mineral or a particular vitamin,

wrong with a Mediterranean diet for a while. I don't see anything wrong with a South Beach diet for a while. I don't see anything wrong with the Atkins diet for the new Atkins diet for a while. The whole idea is to incorporate into your lifestyle what is really working for you. And the more you can incorporate good whole foods, the less you need of supplements. So when I get through doing an evaluation with some of my patients, based on analyzing their metabolic balance, what's the liver doing? What's the spleen doing? What's the kidneys? How are the kidneys functioning? How about your thyroid? How about your hypothalamus that sets your body temperature as well as hunger control? How about your pituitary that's stimulating so many other things in the body? Because I look at the whole. I don't look at an individual piece of the body. I look at the whole thing. What are all these different organs doing, pointing in what direction that we need to address? It's kind of the vitalistic approach. And when it comes out, it's like a house of cards. I might find out that your adrenals are just a little sluggish in supply, maybe too much cortisol, maybe not enough cortisol, maybe too much adrenaline, maybe not enough adrenaline. But that may be causing some negative feedback with the thyroid that's causing a hyperthyroid condition. It could be causing a rapid heartbeat. It could be causing those palpitations. It could be causing headaches. But the thing is, we don't go after every organ in the body until we find out specifically the target. Once we know what the target is and we go after it, like I said, it's like a house of cards. You pull that little card out of the stack and the whole thing crashes. And suddenly you're feeling good again just by targeting the spleen, targeting the thymus, targeting the adrenals, targeting the thyroid for a short period of time with improved nutrition. And so when I make these recommendations and I say, I want you to take this, this, this, and this, and they say, oh, that's a lot of pills. Well, it's food. Well, do I have to take those? No, you don't have to take them at all. Just eat better. But most of my patients don't want to do that. Just tell me what I need to take. Well, short of following Mother Nature's rules strictly, here's the best option I can offer to you. Supplements from Mother Nature's foods. So when I see studies like this, and I'm going to repeat myself again, the thing I always want to know, do they contradistinguish between what's real and what's false? Not in the sense of their statistics, because their statistics here are pretty reliable, but it's based on synthetic vitamins. So when you hear that vitamin E can cause heart problems, they're always talking about the tocopherol oils. The tocopherol oils, even though the FDA says that that's vitamin E, it's not. It's a part of the vitamin E complex. When they say that too much vitamin C can cause hardening of the arteries, they're right. But they're not talking about whole food vitamin C. They're talking about ascorbic acid. And ascorbic acid is no more the full presentation of vitamin C than the trunk of your car is the full expression of your entire automobile. It's a part of the vitamin C complex. When they say that vitamin A can cause birth defects, they're right, because you're using a synthetic form of a precursor to vitamin A, not the whole food form of vitamin A. And so I know this coming week, patients will bring the study to me. There'll be one or two and saying, hey, you told me I should take this and this and this. What about this study? I'll have to repeat the discussion I've just had with you for the last 30 minutes. I'll go over all once again. And I said, when we did our original consultation, I told you I wanted you to use food-based vitamins, not the synthetic stuff. Oh, yeah. Oh, okay. I just wanted that cleared up. Yeah, well, is it clear for you? Yeah, I understand now. If you don't want to take supplements, eat better. But most people don't want to take the time to do that. And what in the world does eat better mean? Because just like this 18-year-old girl that I told you about at the beginning of the program, she eats better. She's an athlete. What's better? Salads.
I said, well, you're not going to build muscles with salads. I don't care

0: how hard that is to understand. You're not going to build a stronger heart muscle with strawberries. Although if you get some organic strawberries, there are some wonderful health benefits to them. You're not going to build stronger bones with blueberries. Although an organic blueberry is one of the most nutrient-dense foods in the fruit kingdom. You're an animal. And you need the kind of foods that you see animals eating that have the kind of teeth that you have. You have teeth that are designed to tear. And you have an enzyme coming out of your stomach wall called pepsin. And that pepsin only is released when your stomach acid gets down to a pH of 2. And pepsin only has one job, to digest collagen. And collagen is only found in one source, animal flesh. So I said, Mother Nature has laid out all the rules of what you should be eating ahead of time. Well, I hope this helps. 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You can get more of this information at ForbiddenDoctor.com with my podcast and at GoodDayHealthShow.com/podcast.
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2: Doctor, 53 after the hour now here on the Good Day Health program. And who do we have here? It's Elizabeth Miller here from Calitrin. Calitrin is the number one way, the number one choice to naturally lose weight. Do you have conversations with people, whether they call and talk to you and your staff? They're looking for help. I know that you as counselors are great helping people through the process, but is there a discussion that goes on now about the drugs? Like, do people actually ask you? Because when I talk about this on the air, I always say, use it by your, you know, if you decide you want to use Calitrin on its own to lose weight, that's swell. And then if you're using drugs, you need Calitrin to support your body afterwards. But do you actually have questions from people? Well, which drug should I take? What do you get into that at all?
3: Yeah, you know, we actually get that a lot nowadays. It seems like the last year or two, a lot of people have tried a lot of different things and might need a little additional help. But with Calitrin, there's really two things that go along with that. The first one is that it's natural, safe, drug-free, and stimulant-free, so it's safe with all your medications, including weight loss shots, diabetic medicine, heart medicine. It's actually really good for you. And then the second thing is that if you start doing any research about the side effects of those shots, Calitrin and the ingredients in Calitrin can actually help combat a lot of that. So the losing the lean muscle, well, that's the number one thing that Calitrin does to help you with weight loss is retaining lean muscle. It's building lean muscle. It also helps you with sleep and energy, which can happen too whenever you're on those shots. You are worried about your energy levels. And then, of course, the toning and the tightening of the skin. As you're losing weight, you want it to stay toned and taut and firm. And that is exactly what Calitrin does to help. So Calitrin, it can help in two ways right there.
2: So, Elizabeth, looking at the way that Calitrin works and how to see results, what do you tell people about their expectations, whether they use, I know you suggest they use the 90-day supply, and so do people need convincing, or does it just make sense, as you explained?
3: Well, you know, when you really think about it, especially when it comes to weight loss. Weight loss, you don't gain it all overnight, and you're not going to lose it all overnight, not if you want to maintain it and keep it off. So with Caligen, it's all about losing weight the right way, the healthy way, and it's steady. So the first month is all about giving your body back what it needs. It's healing. It's rebuilding. You're revving up your metabolism. You do notice a lot of the side benefits in the first month, the better sleep, the less joint pain, more energy. And then around the end of that 1 month mark is when you start really noticing your clothes fitting better, inch loss and pound loss, and then steady weight loss after that. You know, steady weight loss is 1 to 2 pounds a week, and that's where you can maintain it and keep it off even after you get off of the product. So it's all about long-term success with Caligen and doing it the right way.
2: You know, one of the things that I know people like to see are the success stories. You've had, and I say this all the time also when I'm talking about it on the air, hundreds of thousands of people since 1997. So it's almost 30 years you've been doing this. I say all the time, you could not have a successful company for almost 30 years if it didn't work. That's the best recommendation I can come up with. If they're around, the folks who have come up with this formula and the product being promoted and used by so many people, if in fact it didn't work, they wouldn't be there. That's all really you have to know. Plus the fact it's made in the United States and, you know, there are a lot of good, the FDA has weighed in on it. It's just really, it seems like a no-brainer. And it's easy to talk about it because it makes so much sense. Do you feel like you have to continually convince people, or is it, you know, it's easy because,
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2: just look at our record?
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19: This hour at Town Hall, I'm Bob Agnew in Washington. In his nationwide address this week, President Trump again called on Congress to ensure ballot integrity by passing the Save America Act. On the Salem News program this week on Capitol Hill with Tony Perkins, House Speaker Mike Johnson predicted that that could come as early as next week, tying the legislation to a major reconciliation bill.
20: Desperate times call for desperate measures. The reason we have to get Reconciliation 3.0 done, it is the vehicle for us to deliver the Save America Act to the president's desk. It is the only way to do it, because remember, there's no way to get 60 votes for Save America in the Senate. The Democrats just simply won't go along with that, and you've only got 53 Republicans. We're going to make it a reconciliation matter, tying it to to the budget with a fiscal impact that will qualify it for that process so we can pass it with 51 votes in the Senate and finally take care of this problem.
19: Speaker Johnson's complete interview on how the Save America Act could be passed soon will be heard when This Week on Capitol Hill is broadcast starting at 10 a.m. Eastern Time today on the Salem News Channel. Former Deputy National Security Advisor KT McFarland weighing in on the president's concerns.
0: Following President Trump's address on election integrity, former Deputy National Security Advisor KT McFarland says foreign adversaries are increasingly using technology and social media to influence Americans and shape public opinion.
21: One great strength of America is our elections, right? We choose our own leaders. But it's in some ways the greatest weakness, especially in an era of social media, because they can scramble with our brains, whether it's China using TikTok to feed a certain narrative. So they're it's like a disinformation campaign.
0: McFarland appeared on Salem News Channel with Larry O'Connor. Willie Nelson, The White House.
19: FIFA President Gianni Infantino says the World Cup tournament has achieved its mission of bringing people together.
22: Full stadiums, 7 million people in the stadium, tens of millions in the cities in America, in Canada, in Mexico.
19: And he made those comments at a reception yesterday with President Trump. 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
19: In the UK, Andy Burnham officially becomes leader of Britain's governing Labour Party. That happened on Friday, clearing his final hurdle for taking office as Prime Minister next week.
24: The centre-left party will announce the results of a leadership contest to replace departing Prime Minister Keir Starmer, in which Burnham was the only contender. He had secured nominations from 379 of the 403 Labour lawmakers in the House of Commons as of Thursday night. Burnham, the former mayor of Greater Manchester, has been prime minister in waiting for weeks, but he has revealed little details about his policy priorities. After winning a special election for a seat in Parliament a month ago, he pledged to build a politics, quote, based on unity and hope, and an economy that spreads growth evenly across the country. Bernie Bennett reporting.
19: U.S. companies have signed roughly $60 billion in agreements and partnerships with the Iraqi government, including deals intended to create alternative routes for shipping oil out of the Persian Gulf via pipelines. Breaking news and analysis at townhall.com. The Trump administration is changing how long foreign journalists are allowed to stay and work in the U.S., replacing the current duration of status system with fixed periods.
25: The Department of Homeland Security says it's shortening visas for most foreign journalists to 240 days, down from stays of up to 5 years. Journalists from China will face even stricter limits, with visas capped at 90 days, prompting Beijing to warn of possible reciprocal countermeasures. While visas can still be extended, the change has raised concerns over press freedom. Advocates for foreign journalists say the shorter time frames will make it harder for them to live and work in the U.S. Homeland Security says the change is necessary to better vet visa holders.
19: This is Marcela Sanchez reporting. Health experts warning people to be wary of all that wildfire smoke moving down from Canada. They say it attacks nearly every system in the human body. It is especially dangerous for pregnant women. More on these stories can be found at Town Hall.
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2: Certainly a pleasure and an honor to be back here again. Seems like only a few minutes ago we were doing this Talk Radio Countdown Show for last week, and here we are again at the end of the week. This is the last full week, is it? No, it's not the last full week. We've got two more weeks to go. So it seems like time, and it really is in reality, going very quickly. So we have the week of July the 12th to the, what is it, the 17th. That we're reporting on here. When I say we, I'm Doug Steffen, along with Michael Harrison, the editor and publisher of Talkers Magazine, here to zip through the 10 stories that are believed to be the most popular, the most discussed on news talk radio programs around the country, and the people list as well. So let's get going, Michael, shall we?
10: Okay, at number 10, we have the wildfire smoke smothers the Midwest and the Northeast, and that's tied with the Texas floods, which are quite severe. So at number 10, we have a couple of weather-related and atmosphere and nature-related situations. At number 9, the judge rebukes Trump's IRS deal. And at number 8, we have the Department of Justice subpoenas New York Times reporters. And at number 7, we have the Supreme Court of the United States requests increased security funding. At number 6, Blanche confirmation hearings. Number 5, the Dems block the defense bill. At number 4, Trump's election integrity address. At number 3, the Graham death aftermath, and that's tied with McConnell's health status. At number 2, the U.S.-Iran war. And at number 1, the ICE killings. The people on our survey, Kathleen Williams at 10, a tie between Alina Kagan, and Amy Coney Barrett. That's at 9. Todd Blanche at 8. Chuck Schumer at 7. Marco Rubio at 6. J.D. Vance at 5. Mitch McConnell at 4. And Lindsey Graham at 3. Joan Sebastian Guerrero and Lorenzo Salgado Arroyo at number 2. And at number 1, Donald Trump. And it was another wild week here in the Wild West and East and Midwest.
2: Well, the East, East. Oh. Wild North, Wild South. It's a wild
10: it's
2: time.
10: Wild. Yeah.
2: It is. So let's talk about the president's speech and the whole business about election integrity. Number 4 this week, he put China in the spotlight. And I guess that I'm thinking about the timing of this, you have to be pretty dull not to get the timing, the election coming up, and how we want to change things so that the folks in power stay in power. That's a long and sordid list of events, not just now, but it's been part of the history of our country, because the democracy requires participation, and the participation has been bought and paid for lots of different times. I don't know if I ever told you this or not, Michael, and I don't bring you this information because I'm proud of it or I'm ashamed of it. It just is one of those things. My father told me this story about when he was a young 20-year-old. All of the elements of the politics was built around these local ward bosses. So there are 10 guys that were growing up in South Boston that got together. friends of this one ward boss, and he would give each one of them $10 and a list of 10 names. So the 10 of them went around to the 10 wards with 10 different names, and they would vote. These are all dead people. They would vote in the name of the people who were dead. And there was no way of proving who they were, because even at that time, there was no way. You didn't have to show an ID. You just walk in, and I'm Joe Blow, and here, give me a ballot. And that's what they did. And that's how the ward bosses control things, not only here, but in New York. Tammany Hall was all about that. In Chicago, most of the big cities, this was the same kind of stuff that was going on. So for those of you who think this election fraud stuff is new, it's not. It's part of the history of democracy, frankly. Now, to be specific about the election integrity and China and Russia, too, by the way. He didn't mention Russia much because he's trying to get on the good side of Putin, I guess. I don't know. I wonder whether, Michael, he knew about this when he visited China last month. What do you think?
10: He knew about what?
2: The Chinese interference and following of 200 million votes that were cast in the last election.
10: That was another world. There's no connection between time frames. You know, that was a month ago. You know, he goes from, we have a wonderful relationship, we get along, to these are the scum of the earth. All on, you know, he turns on a dime about that. And you're making a case for there being some truth to what he's saying, obviously, in terms of election irregularities. And my answer to that is simple. If it were anybody else, I would pay heed. I would pay attention. But anything Trump does now to me is you know, subject to scrutiny. And therefore, I don't care. If anybody's going to save the elections, it ain't going to be him.
2: Well, save the elections for him. I mean, this, exactly. This is his attempt to make sure that it goes his way.
10: So
2: pretty transparent.
10: Right. So you might be making a good point about some. There's always a little bit of truth in the con. There's always a little truth, but when it comes from the con guy, I'll wait till the next cycle when it comes from a more legitimate president or a more legitimate politician, or a committee or a bipartisan effort. I don't trust a thing that he does at this point.
2: So
10: that's the point.
2: And so there's one other aspect to this that needs to see or hear the light of day, and that is voters proving that they are who they are so that they can legitimately vote. I think he's right about that. I think that there are a lot of people in this country, and I use the example of what I just said about my father, but I know in Massachusetts where I vote most of the time, you don't have to show any ID. This is me on that list. That's my name, and that's all you have to do. So anybody could walk in and say they were me, and they could vote in my name, especially if I knew somebody who was out of town or somebody just died and their name wasn't off the voter list yet. Now, that's the kind of thing that I've been talking about on the radio for years and years and years around election time.
10: Wait until the next go around before you want to see it imposed, because Trump has a knack of identifying ills and then going about rectifying them in ways where the medicine is worse than the disease.
2: Well, that's true. Also true. Yeah, I give you that. You
10: know, so all right. That's what I'm trying to say. Because it's him. I don't trust it.
2: Got it. Okay. That's the Talk Radio Countdown Show. I'm Doug Steffen with Michael Harrison. A word about Calitrin. The word is Calitrin. That's it. The word is Calitrin. Have you heard the word? Everybody's heard about the word. The word is Calitrin. Calitrin is a product that happens to be America's number one way to lose weight. The safe way, the simple way, no toxicity at all. And it keeps the weight off if you stay on the program. Most people who lose weight gain it back in a year. And some of that is explained out by the fact that a smaller body naturally needs fewer calories to maintain. But research shows that metabolism after weight loss drops further than body size alone would explain. So there's a new study from Wake Forest testing whether the weight that gets lost comes back quickly or slowly. And I guess it depends on your body type. But the point here is that the weight, when you lose it with these drugs, comes back. And if you don't stay on a program, Calitrin, by the way, is supposed to keep it off, help you keep that weight off. Whether you've taken the drugs or you just want to use the Calitrin program by itself, that your skeleton senses body weight and signals the brain to defend against weight loss. That's why the weight comes back on again. And Calitrin with natural ingredients speaks to that, to your body. So help yourself. Go to the website for Calitrin, which is toploss.com. 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If you want to be serious with you and your body, then do it the right way, will you? Go to toploss.com, order Calitrin, get on the program, use the Doug code for the best deal of the weekend, and you get free shipping as well. 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Michael Harrison and Doug Steffen here going through the items. To speak more about what you were saying, I mean, I'm looking at the top two items on the story list this week, the ICE killings and the U.S.-Iranian war, what Trump says. That's probably the most dangerous thing is, as you've said, you don't believe anything he says. So are we really about to be at peace with Iran? Doesn't look like it. Have we destroyed their means to produce a bomb that would put the whole world at war? I don't feel comfortable in that way. You know, I don't feel you've just tripped.
10: I laid it all out. Yeah. Is Iran dangerous? Absolutely. Have they been our problem for almost a half a century? Absolutely. Is his reason for doing what he's doing based upon that? Not necessarily.
2: No.
10: He used that as an opportunity, and ultimately it can be shown that there's a good chance he's doing it to line his own pockets.
2: Yep.
10: And as far as the ICE killings, do we have an immigration problem? Yeah, we do. Should we be going around with Gestapo shooting people, innocent people, without due process on the streets? No, I don't think so.
2: And getting away with it. These guys are getting away with it. These people that shoot, who's been prosecuted for that? For those? I mean, whether they were a danger, how do you define a danger? And who are these people that are being hired by ICE? There are a couple of profiles that have appeared in several different magazines of the people who are being hired, rejects from police departments, they can't get a job in the police, or, you know, that kind of stuff. And so you've got the dregs, not all of them by any stretch of the imagination, but you have dregs. And so here are these people that are acting in behalf, supposedly, of you. And so does that mean they're working on your behalf, in your behalf? That's what they're supposed to be doing. They're getting paid to be hooligans. They're getting paid to do things that I suppose nobody else really wants to do, and that's maybe the key here as well. Anyway, you get the gist of it. Let's pause for a moment or two as we continue on the Talk Radio Countdown Show.
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12: Curcumin is one of the few bioavailable and highly absorbable curcumin products on the market. 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Since most chronic diseases have inflammation, our optimized curcumin seems to be a perfect addition to any nutritional program. 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It protects our healthy cells even from radiation. 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
13: Nice job.
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2: All right, we're sorting through the top 10 stories according to the research done by the folks at Talkers Magazine. You can find these lists every week at talkers.com. I'm Doug Steffen along with Michael Harrison. Number 10 this week, the smoke and the air quality. And as millions of Americans are still, as we're doing this program, under air quality alerts. I don't know what it was like where you are in Western Mass, but in Eastern Massachusetts the last couple of days, man, I thought to myself, before I realized or went back in my mind and said, oh, this is the smoke from out in Canada, it was more than eerie. Right? Did you have it in Western
3: Mass? I noticed it right away. I said it looks like we're having a partial eclipse of the sun, you know, and suddenly the hue changes. It was this copper rusty color in the air in the sky.
2: Yeah.
3: Like Mars, you know, like pictures of the Martian surface.
2: Yeah. 800 wildfires are burning across Canada. If this isn't something that this is kind of the apocalypse, in a manner of speaking, the apocalypse now, the kinds of things would happen to cleanse the earth. Well, if you burn pretty much everything that's been built or everything that's alive, that'll take care of. You know, you can't grow stuff. Anything. This part of Canada is a breadbasket, and so the flames are burning across plains where there's wheat growing. This is going to affect the cost of food, and the wildfires don't seem to be just one cause. The conditions, obviously, the drought, the warm weather, I think some of them were sparked by lightning, and that gets into areas we know that goes everywhere, and some of these places where the fires are going are hard to reach. And so the area burned, though. Man, the Canadians aren't used to this. And I don't like to say that we are, but we kind of are. But Chicago this week, Detroit, New York, Boston, the worst cities for air quality. So I was wondering what we know about the air quality index. What is there? We're talking about this now because we're affected by it, right? And so do you know what, and this isn't a quiz for you, I'm looking for more information. I kind of have a general, I guess I have my finger on the pulse a little bit, but air quality index.
3: It's a scientific and mathematical way for them to determine whether the air is polluted or not.
2: Yeah.
3: And to determine the level of it. How it's done, I don't know that any more than how a Fahrenheit thermometer works.
2: Centigrade and Fahrenheit, what's the difference?
3: We've been talking about it's freezing, it's 32 degrees, you know, since we're kids. But,
2: so stop it. Let's see if the same theory that you had a few minutes ago, you expressed your lack of trust in anything Trump says. What about the government in general, the EPA? For example, has an online dashboard where you can put in your location and they'll tell you what the air quality index is at the moment. But do we believe because it's a government agency?
3: I'm not saying that all. Oh, no. I trust government to a level, to a point. That the whole idea for politicians and great ones and a great president is to protect us from government lying and from government cover-ups. Governments are dangerous. That's why we have a thing called conservative politics, smaller government, stay out of our lives, checks and balances, a judicial system. You know, all of this is very important. And but when you have a politician who gains power and everything is a lie and everything is a grift and everything is to line his own pockets, then you have a real problem. Then you have a fox in the hen house, and that's the situation as far as I'm concerned.
2: Well, we have to figure out how to plan our escape then, I guess, one way or the other, or how to move things around. It's the Talk Radio Countdown Show.
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7: With SRN News, I'm Bob Agnew in Washington. At a reception with President Trump on Friday, for President Gianni Infantino said the World Cup tournament achieved its mission of bringing people together from all corners of the world.
8: Everyone enjoying the game with happiness, with joy, with peace, and the American dream, Mr. President, came to reality. We united the world.
7: New records released by Senate Republicans week are now raising questions about whether former special counsel Jack Smith accessed congressional text messages after previously testifying under oath that he did not. Homeland Security officials say election security remains a top priority for the Trump administration. They're doing more now to make sure that the ballots that are handed in are indeed authentic. More on these stories can be found at srnnews.com.
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2: Don't stop. Now, I was looking this week at some information about stations that were changing format, and one station changing announces that they're going to go to conservative, all conservative talk radio. And I was thinking to myself what you have been saying over the last month or two or three or four, and what you just sort of reiterated a few moments ago about what comes out of all of this and how one is a host. I mean, if I go back to my beginnings as a talk radio person, when we went to the political side of things, which wasn't until I think probably I'd been on the air for 10 years before it became real political. And in the next 10 years, I was very political. I was very Republican, if you will. I don't think I was a right winger. I was more a Republican, like a Rockefeller, or what they call Rockefeller. But today they call them rhinos. But still, I was in that area, and most of the people on the air with me were kind of like that, but they weren't the hardcore that we have today. And I'm just wondering if you've talked to any of these folks, because the Talkers Convention was held recently, a lot of the great lights, the bright lights of talk radio were there, if there was a conversation that we can report on and that delve into how these people continue to toe that line, the folks that are really, really well known to be Trump supporters, networks that are, you know, all about Trump, and that's, you have to say all good things, no bad things. How do they keep towing the line?
3: The answer to your question is that still exists to a large degree, but it's not as large a degree as it used to be. And it's cracking. And there are more points of view under the banner of conservative talk radio. A case could be made that Trump is hardly a conservative. As a matter of fact, right, a case could be made that Trump has more communistic tendencies than the communists he's warning us about. Yeah. So he's hijacked the conservative movement that that existed on talk radio during the 90s and the early aughts. He's hijacked it. And it does not necessarily reflect the true tenets of conservative thinking in America. It's become an oligarchy, and to a certain degree, what we were talking before, elements of fascism. So, Trump really does not reflect the tenets of left and right politics as practiced by people of goodwill and integrity in this country. And as a result, talk radio has an issue internally that the people behind the scenes are discussing, and there still is that very, very, very dedicated core of people that love Trump. And a lot of times today's media plays to people's tastes. It plays, you know, the daily dance of affirmation. They tell them what they want to hear, but it's not as prevalent as it was a year, two or three, or the last 10 years when you couldn't say anything against Trump without people going crazy on you. Now, There are many people who are MAGA who are very disappointed in Trump because it's becoming self-evident. You know, that's why I speak openly about it, because I still maintain the values that that you were discussing before, clear conservative thinking, but not one-dimensional myopic thinking. And not to anything in the name of conservatism, even if it's not conservative at all.
2: Well, it's Trumpism. It isn't conservatism.
3: Yes, exactly.
2: And so, and another example that you mentioned it a few minutes ago, the threatened sanctions that that he wants to put on the broadcast and cable channels who didn't air his speech. He thinks that he has control over these because the government is the owner, actually, of licenses. And a lot of people don't understand that. The government owns, the FCC owns the licenses that TV stations and radio stations use.
3: Well, the FCC regulates it. They don't own it. Own is a terrible word.
2: Well, the license doesn't belong to the station.
3: The license technically belongs to the people of the United States.
2: Okay, that's a good way to put it. Yeah. Mm-hmm. Yeah. And the people are represented by the government. When the guy who runs the FCC says, we're going to, because you have Jimmy Kimmel on your network, we're going to cancel the licenses that belong to you. ABC owns, 10 or 11 stations. And probably with the new regulations that are being discussed, they'll own a lot more. They own the stations and the licenses that go with them, or licenses they have to apply for, and they have to pay a fee every year for radio and television licenses. And so you wonder again. It's so frustrating because there's so much that's wrong. There's so much up in the air that everybody's being threatened. If you don't do it my way, that's not the American way. It is.
3: No, it's
2: we
3: not.
2: Just celebrated the 250th anniversary of what we fought to get away from that stuff. Excuse me, you were saying.
3: No, I was saying, and I said it. I mean, there's not much more to say. No. We're at a crossroads.
2: Let's move on.
3: We either have to be honest about it and face the problem. But what we all have had in common over all of these years of the talk radio phenomenon since the late 80s, when the Fairness Doctrine was repealed, and the rise of Rush Limbaugh, and the rise of Talkers Magazine, and this whole scene that just goes on and on, it was based on a certain logic. And now it was based on a support of the First Amendment. And now the First Amendment is under attack by our very government and our very president. How can we not speak out against that without being the biggest hypocrites that ever lived? I mean, it's the only political position I've taken on the radio in the last 36 years that I've been publishing Talkers. How could I possibly look at myself in the mirror without talking about and complaining about this infringement on First Amendment rights that's happening as we speak in real time? It's happening.
2: The question comes on why should the government control these licenses at all? The same as why would the government control a liquor license? Why is it up to the city or the state to control cannabis licenses or liquor licenses? Or if somebody wants to sell liquor, you're going to buy it. You're going to build a business around it. The blue laws, remember them? You couldn't buy certain things on Sunday. You couldn't have a store open on Sunday. You know, that kind of stuff. And
3: those laws were kind of archaic.

0: that stuff. We have to be reasonably intelligent and ultimately of goodwill. And if we have an uneducated population and we have a corrupt government and a corrupt judicial system and the pot points and calls the kettle black and both sides stink, then we have a problem. We have a
1: you
0: problem.
1: Know, number nine, the people list, the two ladies from the Supreme Court, there's been so much attention paid to them. When I remember studying about the government political science when I was in school is the essence of the Supreme Court was that they were invisible. They were supposed to, they get appointed and then they disappear. And they come out with rulings as a body, but you don't know anything about, didn't know much about who the justices were or even sometimes how they voted, what their politics were. These were the results of their rulings, of their deliberations. And now everybody knows who these people are. They're getting threats. They need, you know, they were before the Congress this week to try to get security funding because of the information people have about their, you know, they know where they live and the rulings. They don't like them, so they're going to throw stink bombs through their front window. You know, everything's breaking down. And you wonder whether Trump is the cause of this or it's just he's the message and the messenger all wrapped around. He's just somebody that was in the right place at the right time to display these things that are machinations and part of our ability, or the question we have is do we have the ability to survive through all this stuff? We have two countries now. We don't have one.
0: That's a chicken and the egg in terms of, is Trump the result of that? Is he a symbol of it? Is he a catalyst? Is he the cause of it? And historians will decide that as the years go by.
1: Calitrin wishes you a happy weekend. 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That's my word of, word to the wise. And what my fourth grade teacher said is the word to the wise is sufficient. So I'm figuring our listeners are wise and they want to lose the weight the right way so they keep their body in shape. You can find out how to do that at toploss.com by using Calitrin. Use the Doug code on all your orders and you get free shipping as well. Okay, so the fact that Democrats blocked the defense bill, number five this week on the story list, is that all politics? What's the reason? You know, most everything now, the vote is, I'm a Democrat, so I'm voting against the Republicans, no matter what it is. The defense bill itself, if you understand what Hegseth has created with the folks at the, not the Congressional Budget Office, but in his own, in the Pentagon, what they put together, is probably the most outrageous example of why Eisenhower said, beware of the military-industrial complex. And you said something about Trump and the Iran war. These things are directly tied together. The military-industrial complex has made billions and billions and billions on this war, which hasn't yet accomplished what we were told it was going to accomplish. And so, again, back to what you were saying about who's benefiting from this, the oil companies are back up. We're back to the same price. We're paying as much money now for gas as we did a month ago, even though the price of a barrel is back down to where it was before all of this started. So we are getting unbelievably gouged. And who's talking about that?
0: Well, you are. You just talked about it.
1: Thank you. But you know what I'm saying. It's just a...
0: No. Amazing. What I'm saying is it is being talked about. It's being talked about all over the country. It's being talked about on YouTube. It's being talked about on social media. It's being talked about. the folks, back to what you were talking about before, the folks that are dedicated to Trump as their format, whether it's Substack or whether it's, radio stations, these are the folks that have to come up with a new angle on these new twists and turns in American politics. Yeah. Otherwise, we definitely won't have a democracy. It'll have nothing to do with Trump. It'll have to do with just we won't know how to operate it, and we'll be ripe for the taking by another Trump.

0: Trump. The answer to the question before is Trump has taken advantage of the situation to gain power. That's what he's done. He's taken advantage of the unrest. He's taken advantage of people's disgust with the status quo and made it worse, because now we're losing our democracy to a strong man who promises to take care of all our problems.
1: 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I guess time will tell. 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
1: That's a great radio station around the country are carrying the Talk Radio Countdown Show. Thank you for doing that. And I think you thank us for bringing you perhaps a refreshing overview of what's going on in the world of news talk entertainment, because that's kind of what it is now. It's not information. Well, it's a little combination. They used to call it infotainment. Stephen J.J. Wiseman is here. He is entertaining, and he is also full of information, and he's not full of anything else. Some people think that there is that element, but listen, even though he's a lawyer, he's done nothing but help people through his career. And an example of that is the Scamicide.com website that he has put together that helps people understand the dangers. That's why we talk about it every once in a while when he's here, because every week there's actually a new scam. But I think some of the things that are on the list of stories are bigger scams this week. So let's go to the subpoenas for the New York Times reporters in terms of legal stuff. Department of Justice being used to go after the reporters that the New York Times, what, because they talked about the new plane? When is that against?
17: Exactly.
1: When did that become against the law? Jesus, that's amazing.
17: The national security. You know, this has been an unfortunate pattern that the president is using the Justice Department against any media critics. When he did his speech about the non-existent threats to the election. He actually threatened the licenses of CNN and ABC because they chose not to air it live. This is a really it's a dangerous thing, because you can't have a democracy without an informed public. And in fact, when you look at the whole debacle around the new Air Force One that Qatar purchased and gave to the president, it's pretty significant that he didn't even use it when he was flying back from the Middle East most recently, because it doesn't have the security on it to help protect it from missile attacks that the old Air Force One had. And they're reporting facts. So going after the media in this way is a huge change from the regulations and, frankly, the Constitution.
1: All right. So number nine on the story list is the story of the judge who threw out the IRS deal that Trump concocted. Man, he's got a pair, if nothing else.
17: No kidding. You know, this is one of the things when that case first came up. There were so many flaws in the case with Trump suing the IRS and then making this settlement, which was basically himself settling with himself. One of the things, and this was, of course, setting up the slush fund for his supporters or anyone that he felt had been wronged. But one of the more interesting things was not only did the judge throw out the case and throw out this slush fund, but actually brought charges against the lawyers for even bringing the case. And I'm going, wow, that's pretty significant. So we'll see. You know, I'm sure the president will appeal it, and he has every right to do so. But I don't think even his Supreme Court will side with the president on that.
1: So who pays those legal bills? When he does this is a who's paying that? That's who's paying
17: take
1: those
17: a
1: legal
17: wild
1: bills?
17: Guess. Take a while. <It's>, yeah. You got it. Look in your pocket,
1: you.
17: Doug. There's a little bit less there today. Yeah.
1: Yes.
17: Not only let's. One of my mottos on Scamicide is things aren't as bad as you think; they're far worse.
1: Worse.
17: Let's make this worse. Not only has Trump run up these costs that the public is paying, but when you look at some of the major criminals that he has pardoned, who had money on fines coming back into our coffers to help pay for public purposes, those got negated. So we lost out on that money as well.
1: So the Supreme Court has requested increased security funding. And I think I said earlier in the program, what I remember learning about the political science of the Supreme Court was they were supposed to be invisible. And now, because of all that's going on, they're extraordinarily visible to their own detriment.
17: Extremely, yeah. And they do need security. These are days when it's easy using social media and AI to get personal information about the locations of justices. And with the unfortunately the temperature in the country as far as violence goes, there are legitimate threats to the judges. I hope they get this security, and I hope we don't have to report about tragedies occurring with the Supreme Court justices.
1: Stephen J.J. Wiseman, an important cog in the wheel of the Talk Radio Countdown Show.
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23: Injury Law Studios on the Las Vegas Strip. 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
24: News this hour at Town Hall. I'm Bob Agnew in Washington. Smoke from those Canadian wildfires severely impacting the U.S. Here's correspondent Laura Winter.
25: 20 states in Washington, D.C. impacted by the smoke pouring down from Canada as a result of the massive wildfires. People are urged to stay indoors, especially folks with health conditions like asthma. A big concern in East Rutherford, New Jersey at MetLife Stadium, which has been covered in the haze. That's where the World Cup soccer finals are scheduled to take place on Sunday, the final matchup between Argentina and Spain at 3 o'clock Eastern.
24: Barbara Gluckenstein's a 72-year-old nurse. She's only going outside on rare occasions to stay away from all that smoke.
26: I'm healthy, but I know what air particles do to the body, and I wish more people were wearing masks and little babies and children were inside.
24: Federal health officials have identified lettuce from Mexico served by Taco Bell locations across five states as a source of the widespread outbreak of the diarrhea-causing parasite Cyclospora.
27: The Centers for Disease Control and Prevention confirmed the source and warned consumers not to eat shredded iceberg lettuce from Taco Bell restaurants in Indiana, Kentucky, Michigan, Ohio, and West Virginia. Officials have identified a single supplier of the lettuce. The federal warnings to consumers didn't identify the company, but a federal official who was briefed on the investigation and not authorized to discuss it told the AP it was Taylor Farms in Salinas, California. I'm Haya Pinchwani.
24: At a reception with President Trump on Friday, FIFA President Gianni Infantino said the World Cup tournament achieved its mission of bringing people together from all corners of the world.
28: Everyone enjoying the game with happiness, with joy, with peace and the American dream, Mr. President, came to reality. We united the world.
24: More on these stories at townhall.com.
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24: Officials now say a bird strike may have brought down a New York City helicopter back in 2025.
3: The National Transportation Safety Board says evidence and witness reports suggest that a sightseeing helicopter that crashed into the Hudson River last year struck several birds before plummeting into the river, killing a Siemens Business CEO from Spain, his family, and the pilot. The helicopter took off from a downtown heliport, flying north along the Manhattan skyline before heading towards the Statue of Liberty. Less than 18 minutes into the flight, parts of the aircraft were seen tumbling into the water. I'm Lisa Dwyer.
24: An elementary school bus carrying pupils back from an educational tour to a scenic waterfall in Uganda veered off the road and overturned. And according to officials and their latest information of yesterday, the crash killed at least 20 children and one adult. It's under investigation. Breaking news and analysis at townhall.com. It's two steps forward, one step back for SpaceX.
4: The company's next Starship test flight is on hold until at least next week after the latest launch was scrubbed at the last minute. The mega rocket was preparing to blast off from Texas when some of its engines failed to ignite. And without all 33 engines firing, the automatic launch system halted everything amid billowing clouds of smoke and vapor. SpaceX CEO Elon Musk says two engines will be replaced with another launch attempt, most likely early next week. Rich Thomason reporting.
24: The Public Religion Research Institute out with a new study. It's been asking people, has God granted the U.S. a special role in human history? Amongst the general public, 44% say yes. God has given this country a special responsibility to the world. 52% say no. The survey also reveals that amongst people of faith, white evangelicals, Hispanic Protestants, and black Protestants are the ones who believe.
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0: Are you ready for the medical news of the week? If you are, let's get at it. It's Good Day Health. Dr. Ken Kronos is here for his weekly recap, his overview of what's going on in the world of everyday conventional medicine that isn't everyday. A lot of things this week, breakthroughs, etc., that have been reported in the various journals of medicine that Ken's going to explain for us. A lot of good news and things for all of us to think about. Brought to you by Ken down at Lake Cardiology in Maduro, Florida. You can see, you can hear, he can check you out, or you can be checked out through telemedicine, but you can't check out. It's kind of like buying a lottery. You won't win the lottery if you don't buy a ticket. So you won't be able to see Ken unless you call his office and make an appointment, 352-735-1400. That goes for people all around the country, because Ken is heard all around the country on this very program. As luck would have it, Good Day Health is heard on a couple hundred radio stations around the country. And then, if you haven't had the ability to hear him that week, you can get it anytime on a podcast, the app, whatever one you use for your podcast. You get gooddayhealthshow.com. So let us begin by looking at some good medical news this week, Ken. The weight loss drugs are promising, it looks like, in another area. You every week come up with something that is good, that is something that can be used, these drugs, for something beside losing weight. So what's this week's, what's the connection this week to the drugs?
1: And Doug, great to be with you. And this will sit well in your, and I mean it, very logical mind, because think about it. You have observed how the obesity epidemic has led to cancer,
0: yep,
1: among other things, and especially in women who have breast cancer. We reported a few months ago about this double whammy of too much alcohol, too much weight, excessively high risk of getting breast cancer. And we learned that these amazing weight loss drugs, Mounjaro or Zepbound, that's tirzepatide, it's the same thing, two different brands, one for diabetes, one for weight loss. This is the most effective so far of all of this class of drugs, and more to come. You know, just stay around for the next year or two. These will be in oral form. They'll be even more effective. Nevertheless, the news is that they show promise against breast cancer. So Mounjaro, Zepbound, this new class of drugs for weight loss and diabetes, will lower the risk of breast cancer in women who take these for diabetes and especially weight loss. And it just makes sense because we know how much obesity leads to the risk of breast cancer.
0: All right, let's see what else is going on in the good news department, Ken, from the world of AI, artificial intelligence. There are other items that are battling cancer that it seems the resistance can be found by using various things. So is AI, are they just, they put in to a chat thing or whatever, what's the best way to get rid of cancer, and it spits out this stuff?
1: Well, just using these new chips, these higher level computers, there's some amazing breakthroughs in AI. First, artificial intelligence, Doug, it's now capable of designing custom proteins in seconds, a process that traditionally took years. This advancement could significantly accelerate the development of new treatments for cancer and antibiotic-resistant infections. You want me to talk a little bit more about the other AI breakthroughs?
0: Let's do that. Really, as long as we're right there on it, let's do it. Yep.
1: So an AI model is called FEMI, F-E-M-I. It trained on, are you ready, 18 million time-lapse embryo images, and it's been developed to non-invasively assess an embryo in the mother's womb, the embryo quality in vitro fertilization. So this FEMI model has shown superior performance in predicting how well the embryos developing as it goes through developmental stages, and it offers a promising non-invasive and cost-effective solution for better IVF success rates. And this is really exciting.
0: So let's carry this through. There's a
1: and there's another
0: item.
1: Another one here.
0: Let's talk about that.
1: Yeah. Right. This is from researchers at the Hebrew University reporting just they've developed an exceptionally accurate method for actually, Doug, predicting chronological age just from DNA. They base it on just two short areas of the gene. This could have implications for forensic science, personalized medicine, and just understanding the aging process in general. Just looking at a very small fraction of DNA, they can very accurately predict how old we are. Pretty amazing.
0: How old we are, or how old we're going to live to?
1: How old we are at the moment.
0: Huh. We know how old we are at the moment. Why do we have to have AI tell us that?
1: The forensic science.
0: What am I missing?
1: Well,
0: I'm missing something here.
1: You're not a detective. You know, especially this will help in forensic science at aging people. You know, we just had these horrible floods and, you know, helping to identify people. And also the hope is that we can personalize medicine, because as we get better at actually being able to figure people out these ways, we can personalize medicine so that, you know, one size does not fit all in medicine. And this is the future.
0: Well, I'm sure it'll be used on Law and Order in their new episodes for next year to find out what the DNA testing.
1: It'll also help us understand the aging process going on in the future. So the benefits of this procedure will be seen in the future. And this is like most basic science.
0: Let's walk it through. Let's say you and I want to know not only what our age is, but how far we're going to live into the future. Will this thing help with that? It predicts.
1: That's the hope. That's the next step, taking this to the next step. You know, where do things look different? How do things age? And yeah, that AI is definitely going to untangle this. It's just an amazingly powerful, used properly, it's amazingly powerful.
0: Yeah, well, let's see what happens. Dr. Ken and Dr. Doug here on Good Day Health. With a link, effective weight loss. 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The way to lose weight, the simple way, non-toxic way. 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Speaking of weight loss, there's a story about effective weight loss and how it can be done properly, even with some inconsistencies. So what's that story? This is related to the drugs or just any kind of weight loss program?
1: Well, this is based on these new drugs and what the study reported at this conference, which is a big endocrinology meeting, and it's good news. It indicates that these popular anti-obesity medications, the GLP-1 agonist, Doug, they remain effective for weight loss even with interrupted availability and access. And this is very important for real-world patient management. The other item, there's a publication in the Annals of Internal Medicine about these GLP-1 drugs, that they may increase severe acid reflux risk. And this is something to be aware of. So many of these have become the most popular prescribed medications in the world. And if you're suddenly dealing with acid reflux, you may want to talk to the doctor about adjusting the dose. And just be aware that this is becoming a more common side effect of these drugs.
0: Well, does that mean it could lead to worse things, like the fact that people are allergic to certain things, and it gives them that same feeling, that GERD feeling, and leads to other things that are more complicated? Is this the first stop on that trip?
1: Well, I think it just needs to provide awareness that this is a possibility, that the drugs can cause this. And I think it's one of the things that you should not be on one size fits all. You know, see me in a year, the doctor. This is really needs to be adjusted, and you probably need a dose adjustment.
0: Uh-huh. Well, you have to keep, there's so much complication. Even though the benefits are really superb, there also are lots of circumstances in which there could be complications, it sounds like.
1: Many, many, many people, you know my nurse, I'm not giving up her HIPAA. I mean, she's a walking commercial for Zepbound. And she,
0: right, losing weight, yeah.
1: She is just so euphoric in how she feels. You know, so many people do fine with these drugs, but it's just an awareness as these drugs become so popular that this may be why you suddenly have GERD.
0: Yeah. All right, well, but then what do you do about it? That's the $64 question.
1: That's what we said. We, you know, talk to the doctor, adjust the dose, and that certainly can help.
0: How about if you just take Pepto-Bismol?
1: Well, we're talking about personalized medicine. You got to talk to your doctor and figure out what the best.
0: Hold on a second. We'll do them on the other side of our break here. 18 after the hour on Good Day Health.
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0: 23 after the hour now. Doug Steffen with Dr. Ken Kronhaus on Good Day Health. 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Ken and I were talking about GERD. That's got to be an abbreviation for something, isn't it?
1: Gastroesophageal reflux disease. Doug, we open our mouth, we get into our throat, and there's a pipe between the throat and the stomach, the esophagus, the food pipe. And between the meeting of the stomach and the end of the food pipe, the esophagus, there's a valve. And the stomach is lined with naugahyde because it's a very, very acidic area to grind up and digest everything you eat. And as the food goes down the food pipe, the esophagus is not protected from acid. And there's a one-way door, a valve at the end of the food pipe that opens up and you get into the stomach. And that one-way door, that valve should shut as the food falls from the end of the feeding tube into the stomach. But in some of us, too many of us, that valve doesn't shut well. And when the stomach grinds and closes to grind up all the food inside of it and mix it with the acid in the stomach, sometimes that acid leaks back through that valve between the end of the feeding tube and the opening door of the stomach. The acid goes backwards into the feeding tube, and that's what gastroesophageal reflux is. The gastroesophageal is the one-way valve between the end of the feeding tube, the open door of the stomach, and it just goes back into the feeding tube. And that's what you feel, that burning sensation that so many of us feel. It's so common. And as we get more and more obese, that valve doesn't hold. And so ultimately, treating the obesity is going to help so many people who have GERD. But the news just out in the last 48 hours from the Annals of Internal Medicine is that there's too much bring on of GERD from these drugs. And what I was saying is that you probably, if you are suddenly getting GERD and you've just gotten on these drugs, there may be an association there, and you want to do some of the lifestyle things you can do that may not have been important previously to help get the acid down. You may want a dose adjustment in your weight loss drug, and you may want to think about some of the things like lifestyle that I was mentioning. Don't eat within 3 hours of going to bed. Don't lie down after you eat. Anything that helps the acid go north to south. Wear looser fitting clothing. Also, there are some foods that tend to loosen up that valve, that entry door into the stomach. You know them. We know we all have trigger foods for GERD. Avoiding those will also help. And if need be, an additional short-term medication, acid suppressors are out there that people take for GERD. But hopefully with the weight loss, it'll dramatically help, because no doubt losing weight helps with eliminating GERD.
0: This is one of the things you've treated me for, or you had some of your friends treat me. I'd forgotten about this. It's been a long time. I remember one of the things that I was told to do for GERD, that is that little flapper that's in your stomach that lets acid go back up your throat, is to drink a lot of water and jump up and down. It actually worked. I remember. You kind of wonder about the allergic reaction that people have to wheat and that sort of thing, which brings on other things. Let's talk about that in a second. After break for bottom of the hour info from your local stations on this week's Good Day Health. It's Elizabeth Miller here from Calitrin. Calitrin is the number one way to naturally lose weight. What do you tell people about their expectations? Do people need convincing, or does it just make sense?
2: When you really think about it, especially when it comes to weight loss. 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So the first month is all about giving your body back what it needs. It's healing. It's rebuilding. You're revving up your metabolism. You do notice a lot of the side benefits in the first month, the better sleep, the less joint pain, more energy, and then steady weight loss after that.
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0: With SRN News, I'm Bob Agnew in Washington. President Trump's media company has planted charges for special high-speed access to Truth Social posts. That includes a possibility of his own. Some critics say could have national security implications and implications for the financial markets. The move announced on Thursday would allow Wall Street trading firms and other institutions to get news from Truth Social contributors in milliseconds so they can make quick trades and react to that information more quickly than the general public. U.S. companies have signed about $60 billion worth of agreements and partnerships with the Iraqi government. That includes deals intended to create alternative routes for shipping oil out of the Persian Gulf. Chinese President Xi Jinping has called for more global cooperation in the development and governance of artificial intelligence, even while he promises to support other countries in their AI development. This is SRN News.
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0: 34 after the hour now. It's Good Day Health Time. You've selected the right program to get yourself up to date on things going on in the world of health. A lot of information, man, tons of it this week. Dr. Ken Kronhaus is here with his expertise to help us understand in English what doctors have written in sort of pseudo-English, if you will. So the gluten allergies, I was alluding to that, wheat and that sort of thing, they bring on the same result as GERD. Is one the same as the other?
1: Well, Doug, gluten, in sense intolerance, and GERD, this is an excellent example that we all learn in medicine that an association, a correlation, does not mean cause and effect. So just because things are associated or correlated, they don't mean cause and effect. Here's the example. You have gluten intolerance. You also have GERD. This is a common association. People who have gluten intolerance often also have GERD, but it's clear that gluten intolerance doesn't cause GERD. They just seem to be located commonly in the same person.
0: Ah, okay. All right, you got that, folks? Can we move on? Let's try moving on. There's an item that I saw that I was going to grab and ask you about, and you've grabbed it as well. The fact that the FDA, Food and Drug Administration, has approved natural blue food additive for use in candy and drinks, that sort of thing. This is, how do you get blue food dye that's natural? Where does that come from?
1: Yes. Yeah, this is the future. This is Mr. Kennedy. The FDA, yep. Doug, has approved the use of a blue color additive from the gardenia fruit, the fourth coloring from natural sources added in the last only 2 months. The blue color, which comes from the white flowering evergreen, can be used for sports drinks, flavored or enhanced non-carbonated water, fruit drinks, ready-to-drink teas, plus hard and soft candy.
0: Have you noticed the big candy companies and the others that use these dyes have all one by one sort of fallen into line and announced they're not going to use any of these dyes anymore? So that's something, again, beneficial from Kennedy that wouldn't have happened had he not been there. Listen, guy's not perfect for sure. As a matter of fact, let's talk about the COVID thing, because there's a lot of scuttlebutt about that. COVID cases are rising here, there, and everywhere, and people are wondering, the people who are looking askance at some of the things that Kennedy is doing, and so under this circumstance, is there a vaccine? Should there be a vaccine? Should you take the vaccine? Let's talk about that for a sec.
1: Yeah, sure. And this is, I think, some good news. And the vaccine, let's just put that on the side. That's on an individual basis. But where are we with COVID-19? So, Doug, even though activity remains low nationwide, based on CDC wastewater data, it's up from very low the week before. So that, I think, is really good news. And this is helpful for people to see the big picture. There's been a recent CDC analysis shows that COVID-19 now seems to follow a twice-a-year pattern. Cases usually peak once in the summer, that's July through September, and again in the winter, that's from December through February. So it just seems like we're going through a predictable summer peak right now, but the good news is it's from very low to low, and it seems mostly in California and the Southeast where we're seeing this right now. It seems like the warmer climates right now are seeing this more, and it makes sense. People go indoors, and COVID-19 is an indoor virus. Outside, you're not going to, if you're outside, you're not going to get COVID-19.
0: All right, or if you're getting a lot of exercise, that sort of thing. So a couple of other things that are related, at least according to some people, depending on what you believe, what you read, this came from an AI chat box that I saw, diseases that may return as vaccination rates decline. Should we be concerned about this? What's your read on measles?
1: I think measles. I think you're hearing the outpouring about measles. It's been in the news a lot that, you know, since we thought we eradicated measles
0: 25 years ago, right?
1: We announced on this show, we did announce, as you guessed it, me on your show, I think 25 years ago, that we had eradicated measles. And the issue is now we're seeing lately more measles than we have ever seen since we thought we eradicated it. And it's measles is probably, if you ask me, you know, when you want to win Jeopardy, what's the most contagious virus on planet Earth? And the answer is measles. You know, you go into a house where there's one person with measles. I promise you, I don't care how big the house is, you're all going to get measles if you haven't been vaccinated by the time you leave that house. It's incredibly contagious. And there has been some concern about the safety of the measles vaccine. I wouldn't think very much about it. I certainly, you know, vaccinated, you know, my child, and I think everyone should be vaccinated, my own opinion. You know, especially if you haven't had it, you know, Doug and I are too old, and we both had measles because we were around before the measles vaccine.
0: And mumps and all that stuff.
1: Right,
0: yeah.
1: Right, exactly. Mom just brought us all to the same bathtub, and the whole neighborhood got it all together. And so that's how we grew up. But today it's not necessary. You know, we've got the measles vaccine, and it's only seeing a new peak because of there is concern about the safety. I think the COVID, so much that came out of COVID is this cynicism, some deserve, some not, about the scientific method and medical research in the country. And I think part of that is an offshoot of less children being vaccinated for measles, which is incredibly contagious, which I know I've said 10 times, but it really is.
0: So it's more contagious than chicken pox or polio.
1: Yes.
0: Those things. And those are other things.
1: Check.
0: So if you had a child that was young, would you have him vaccinated for any and all of these things?
1: Yes.
0: Yeah.
1: I did. I mean, she's grown up, but when she was, I did have her vaccinated for all of these things.
0: Yeah.
1: And she's so shown, actually, and she's done, has had no ill effects from it. And I'm glad I did it. I don't even have a second thought. And there's actually news about, I thought you would like this, and maybe we'll get some time, you know, about the aluminum in vaccines that I know that you've been concerned about. Big article in Annals of Internal Medicine, the study of more than

0: study looking, you know, not only in America, a lot of it done, I believe, in Denmark, that Scandinavia. So this is, and this is a long-term follow-up, 1.2 million people, 20 years. So some All peace right. of mind for mom and dad.
1: Now, aluminum is not the same in perspirant, the antiperspirants. If you have something using for deodorant, there's sprays, there's antiperspirants, there's deodorant, there's the different types of things. If it has aluminum in the ingredients, I wouldn't be surprised if Kennedy kind of tried to ban aluminum from being in products like this, because it is bad for you there, right? I haven't seen the new studies, but I'm going by some of the old things that I remember hearing and talking about over the years.
0: Well, you know, this is one of the things where it is a little controversial. Some people defend and some don't, but there have been some suggestions of safety regarding breast cancer, kidney disease, skin irritation, overheating. And so I wouldn't be surprised if Mr. Kennedy has his telescope on this area.
1: Mm-hmm. All right. Let's pause for a moment. I want to go back to the stuff that we may or may not want to use vaccines for. We have introduced, using Calitrin, a sustainable weight loss. This is the natural way to lose weight, reduce body fat. It's secure. It makes you feel good. And the people who are who really go into clinics, let's say, or they get on exercise program, they have a secret wish to lose weight, get to a certain number, and declare victory. Well, the business about once you stop whatever you're doing, whether it's taking the drug, the exercise program, eating the right way, the weight returns. So is there a better way? Yep. I've decided, and you probably have too if you've tried Calitrin, that this is, I shouldn't say I've decided. It's been decided for me by the millions of people over the 30 years that have used Calitrin to keep the weight off. Very, very popular. It's getting very popular in Europe, as a matter of fact. So let's get to it. Calitrin, every weekend they have a special deal. All you have to do to get it is go to toploss.com and sign yourself up. 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Also, you don't have to pay for shipping. 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All right, let's go back, Ken, for a couple of moments to what we were talking about with regard to things that need vaccines. I noticed that the news media is all over a story from Arizona about a resident there dying of bubonic plague. This is the first case in 20 years, and as you might expect, this is going to be, this will kill us all before we're done, according to this story anyway. So, and apparently, and I don't know how to deal with this political thing, the accusatory victim, the victim, and the research that's been done suggests that it was brought in by somebody that came into the country illegally. How the hell do we know that? But good luck to figuring it out. In the case of this, what is the pneumonic plague? It's not the bubonic plague. And do we have a vaccine for it? And is it as dangerous as this one story suggested it might be?
0: Well, it's not on my radar screen. I think this is the first death since 2007. Mm-hmm. And there's only been, I think, 7 cases reported annually in America in the last year or so. And, you know, this just has its history. It killed millions in medieval Europe. And it's just spread through airborne droplets, poor sanitation. It's from the Yersinia pestis bacteria and rodent flea bites in contact with contaminated materials, spread it around. So with good hygiene, keeping the streets clean, we're not going to see this.
1: Sounds like a relative of the screw worm. Do you know the screw worm story? We don't have a lot of time here, but there's a pest that's fly-borne. Gets into your skin. If you have a cut, a wound, whether you're a human or an animal, anything that has flesh, this thing lays its eggs inside the open wound, and it looks like a screw. It screws into your flesh and eats it. And that's something, think about that.

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0: It's Elizabeth Miller here from Calitrin. 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

0: All right, as promised at 53 after on Good Day Health with Ken Kronhaus, I have a question about dogs that are trained to detect Parkinson's. How this dogs are trained to do all kinds of, I think they sniff out cancer. I guess you can train a dog to do almost anything when it comes to health, right? Is that sort of where we're going?
1: Well, I think it just demonstrates how powerful the nose of a dog is, their ability to smell. And this is in the Ripley's Believe It or Not category, but it's real science. Doug, there's this new study, as you're suggesting, has actually demonstrated that trained dogs can reliably detect the odor associated with Parkinson's disease from skin swabs. This unique diagnostic approach, Doug, could lead to earlier detection and intervention for Parkinson's disease. So this is an exciting way to diagnose Parkinson's.
0: So let's say you think you have a problem and you have it. You go to a doctor and makes a referral to somebody who specializes in Parkinson's. Is that doctor going to know, is he going to be aware or is she going to be aware of this thing with dogs to help figure out whether you've got it or not?
1: Maybe if you're at a major research center, because this is cutting edge, and it takes a while for these things to get to the local corner doctor. So if you go to the local corner doctor, you may not, but if you're going to a medical school where they're doing research, you might see something like this. And it doesn't necessarily mean you get, you know, the right care, the wrong care, but usually you'll get referred to the medical school when you have an unusual case. They can't figure it out with the current methods we have. So it doesn't mean that everybody who needs a diagnosis of Parkinson's disease will need to have a dog smell their skin. It means that there are often patients that we see as physicians and we can't figure out the diagnosis. And these patients are the ones who often get referred to the medical school where they have these select tools for uniquely diagnosing problems, and that's where you may get it. You know, the Mayo Clinic is famous for this kind of care. You know, the medical schools like where I went to, Penn and Duke and UC San Francisco, you know, where you are in Harvard, you know, this is the kind of procedure where patients who are just undiagnosed because they either have an unusual presentation of a common problem or a very, very rare problem, and they need unconventional methods for diagnosing. And this is where this will occur. So if you have an issue that the doctor, your local neurologist says, I can't figure out the diagnosis, this might be Parkinson's, but with the tools we have for diagnosing Parkinson's, then do a little research and find a research center that's using this technique, and it may confirm the diagnosis. But this is not needed for most patients with Parkinson's. It just gives us an extra tool for those who can't be diagnosed. And that each doctor, all of us, are challenged by a few patients in our practice trying to make the diagnosis.
0: Mm-hmm. Well, one of the things that I find compelling when talking about things like this, it's just really pretty amazing how pieces fit together. And that's why the research, I find myself more and more talking to doctors in my world that have been trained at Tufts. I'm using the Tufts system now because I like it. I do, if I need to go to Mass General, I do, but I like Tufts as well. And more people say that they've gone to Tufts for this, that, and the other thing. So Emory is good, I think, when you talk about good schools of medicine, right? Don't you think that Emory? I'm trying to think of some of the other.
1: If I was in Atlanta and I was wondering whether I had Parkinson's disease and the local neurologist could not figure me out, probably refer me over to Emory.
0: Yeah, right. Well, as they said, more and more of these. Now, I wonder how many of these schools are in danger of having funds cut because of the activity in Washington. I've not asked that question, frankly, as there are a lot of things that you and I agree on that are going on in the world of medicine and medical care under Mr. Kennedy that are good. I'm not sure that some of the things we've heard about this particular study or these studies being cut, I'm not, you know, it's maybe it's too early to tell. frankly, to make a decision. But I know a lot of doctors are questioning what's going on. And so that's what we all do, frankly. We should all be questioning what's going on, asking questions and getting answers. That's what Dr. Ken is all about. From Lake Cardiology down in Mondora, Florida, thank you for joining us, Ken. Thank you for all the folks listening for joining us. And remember, you can pick up lots of info at gooddayhealthshow.com.
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6: News this hour at Town Hall. I'm Bob Agnew in Washington. Homeland Security officials say election security remains a top priority for the Trump administration.
7: Homeland Security Secretary Mark Wayne Mullen says the administration will aggressively pursue voter fraud cases following President Trump's address to the nation. During the speech, the president cited DHS findings showing more than 270,000 non-citizens are registered on voter rolls and raised concerns about vulnerabilities in electronic voting and ballot counting systems. The administration says those vulnerabilities pose a major cyber threat and an election security nightmare. Willie Nelson, The White House.
6: New records released by Senate Republicans raising new questions about whether former special counsel Jack Smith accessed congressional text messages after previously testifying under oath that he did not.
8: Senate Judiciary Committee Chairman Chuck Grassley and Senator Ron Johnson say Justice Department documents show text messages belonging to both lawmakers were obtained by Smith's team during the January 6th investigation. The senators argue those communications were protected by congressional privilege. Missouri Senator Eric Schmidt is now calling for Smith to be prosecuted, alleging he lied to Congress under oath. Ken Lorman reporting.
6: This week, 8 Democrat Senate candidates in the state of Maine took part in 2 debates on TV. We have more details from Laura Winters.
9: The first group of 4 Senate candidates include Democrats Sheena Bellows, Troy Jackson, Jordan Wood, and Dr. Nirav Shah. The 4 participating in 1 debate for an hour. Shah, the former director of Maine's Center for Disease Control and Prevention, he also ran in this year's primary for governor and lost. Then a second hour of debate with candidates David Costello, Elizabeth Dickerson, Dan Kleben, and Ashley Wood. Candidate Graham Plantner left the Senate race in Maine last week after he was accused of sexual assault, a claim he denies.
6: It's Laura Winters reporting more from Town Hall.
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6: YouTube is appealing a landmark social media addiction lawsuit verdict. We get a look at the details from correspondent Keith Peters.
14: The jury found YouTube and Meta negligent in March in a case involving a young woman who claimed social media addiction worsened her mental health. Jurors awarded the woman $6 million in total damages after the five-week trial concluded. YouTube's lawyers filed the appeal days after Meta had already filed its own appeal. Both defendants had filed post-trial motions asking the judge to toss out the jury's verdict and for a new trial. The judge denied those motions in early June. Keith Peters reporting.
6: The heat that hit Europe especially early and hard this year appears to have led to a spike in heat-related deaths, with well over 10,000 additional people dying at the height of the heat wave than normally would have been expected to die. That's according to new government figures. Breaking news at townhall.com. The flooding devastation continues in rain-swollen parts of Texas.
15: Downpours dumped more than 2 feet of rain across parts of south and central Texas over the past week, swelling rivers, cutting off communities, and washing out roads. In Uvalde, Texas, where a section of bridge collapsed due to flooding on the Nueces River, Governor Greg Abbott thanked responders who rushed to rescue hundreds of people trapped by high waters.
16: The state is going to work with local officials to expedite things like debris removal and to accelerate the rebuilding process.
15: As the water recedes, residents like Sandra Gomez are returning to a messy cleanup.
17: Mud is all throughout the house.
15: I'm Jennifer King.
6: Department of Homeland Security Secretary Mark Wayne Mullen discussed the Trump administration's efforts to secure American election in a news conference yesterday morning. He said the fact is some 250,000 non-citizens in four states voted in the 2020 election. He did not share exactly how the department determined that figure. You'll find more on these stories at...
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0: Good late afternoon, Las Vegas. This is EJ Lonergan hosting the Falcon Nano AI and Drone Radio Hour. Today we have Sheriff Joe McGill of Nye County, and we're going to jump right into some great conversation with Sheriff McGill. Sheriff, would you give us a quick little bio of yourself?
1: Well, I just last week hit year 39. I worked 26 years in Las Vegas with the Metropolitan Police Department. And when I retired in 2013, at that time I was living here in Nye County in Pahrump. And I started working as a reserve deputy in 2014 with Nye County. And did that until 2023 when I was elected sheriff.
0: Now, what was your big impulse to get into law enforcement?
1: Originally, back in the day, it was because that's what I always wanted to do when I was a kid, was get into law enforcement. So I started in 1987 and still haven't left it yet.
0: Wow. 1987. I graduated high school in 86, so...
1: Oh, that's scary.
0: Now, obviously, our show is dedicated to AI and drone. Our company is a local Las Vegas company that is going to be supplying the Pentagon as well as local law enforcement and then infrastructure with AI drone solutions. How are drone and drone technology currently being used in your department?
1: Well, we currently have one drone that's being used by our department. We got that last year through a grant. And my goal and what I'm looking to do as soon as possible is to have at least one drone on the street at all times so that it can be deployed at a moment's notice. And I think that we will see some great benefits from it in fleeing suspects that jump out of a car and run, or you run out the back door on a domestic call and you're hiding in the bushes, and that'll help us to solve a lot of crimes, I think.
0: So kind of changing the parameters from helicopters to drones, would you say?
1: Well, we don't have a helicopter here. And we are very, very short-staffed and very rural. So anything that can benefit the law enforcement function and move us forward and use new tools, use new investigative abilities. Drones can be beneficial in almost any situation.
0: Now, can you share some real-world examples where a drone has helped solve cases or save some lives?
1: In our situation, in our town, like I said, we only have one drone that is currently in operation, and I am the only pilot that's currently operating. So we don't get out a lot, but I can tell you just last week, we were serving a search warrant. It was for a drug sales operation. And I was able to put up the drone before our SWAT team arrived in the immediate area. And that allows me to get a view and see things that are going on before anybody is even in sight. Several months ago, we were doing another warrant for an individual that was wanted. I put the drone up ahead of time, and I was able to tell our SWAT team when they were still half a mile away that I could see two people walking toward a car, getting into a car, backing out of the driveway, driving off. And I continued following it for a couple of turns until one of our patrol units in the area was able to pick it up. Pursuit ensued. Unfortunately, we wound up losing that vehicle in the desert areas. But anytime that you can get eyes before the people are there, it's a help.
0: Now, what would you say would be a perfect or a more serviceable, if you will, time capacity for the drones?
1: Well, I wish the drones could be up for an hour at a time, because oftentimes the drone that I have only has about a 20-30 minute flying time, and that is good. But if you only have one available, you've got to bring it back and switch batteries. If I had two drones on a scene, we could rotate them back and forth. If we had three, we could realistically probably stay up for over an hour at a time. The more equipment you have, the better capability you have.
0: So now, how do you feel that an extension of your drone capacities can help your deputies make better decisions in the field?
1: Well, because if the more units I have, the more drones I have available, the more pilots I have available, the more frequently it could be used.
0: Hey, let me ask you a question. How much time did it take for you to learn how to pilot that drone?
1: Well, I went to a FAA Part 107 class. It was put on by a drone sales company, a vendor, and that was a 1 week long class that I went to. It entailed all the FAA Part 107 requirements as well as some hands-on flying time. And a week later, I went and took the FAA test and passed.
0: So you're using a first person view, the FPV.
1: Yes.
0: Yeah. Okay. And have you experimented with any of the GPS type drones?
1: No, I have
0: Okay.
1: not.
0: Okay.
1: What we're using drones for is to enhance the capabilities of law enforcement. There are many times when we can protect citizens and officers by having a drone in the air and getting a firsthand view of things that are going on, and it can help us to plan our approach, our tactics, our number of people. We can see things going on that maybe a police officer or deputy in the immediate area maybe didn't see.
0: Sort of like a force multiplier.
1: Absolutely. 2 weeks ago, 4th of July, we had a large fireworks event in a park here in Pahrump, and I had my drone sitting there ready to go in case we needed to put it up and get an eye on any kind of disturbance or whatever that might have happened. We didn't have anything happen, but you never know when it might and when the drone could come in handy.
0: So it's not really a question of drones being an invasion of privacy. It's more, as I mentioned before, a force multiplier. How do you balance public safety with civil liberties?
1: Well, that has to be done through the policy of the department. Number one, we have to fly within the confines of the law. We have to keep in mind that we cannot go outside of what has been prescribed by our state and federal laws. So that takes knowledge and training.
0: So, what are the safeguards that are in place to ensure that drone systems don't produce biased or inaccurate results?
1: Well, drone systems in our situation can't produce biased or inaccurate results because, like you
0: It's
1: said,
0: just video.
1: it's just video.
0: Yeah.
1: It's first-hand view.
0: So, could drones ever really replace police officers or is it best viewed as a tool to assist them?
1: There is no way in the world that drones can ever, in my opinion, replace law enforcement officers. Robots, maybe. You look at the RoboCop movie way back when, that was actually a person but a robot partially. You cannot send a drone from 400 feet in the air to come down and put handcuffs on a person. That's got to be done by a cop. And so no, it cannot replace law enforcement officers. It can only enhance our capabilities.
0: Now, how do you see drones changing, for example, in search and rescue operations in Nevada's deserts or mountains and rural communities? How do you see that enhancing?
1: again,
0: situation.
1: it's going to be a force multiplier.
0: Right.
1: It allows us to get an overall view of an area from elevation. We use our drone in search and rescue operations already. There was 2 years ago or 3 years ago here in Pahrump in Knight County, we had a missing person. And this individual was endangered. And we reached out to Metro Police in Las Vegas for assistance. They sent us two or three drones that flew the area searching, and you're able to see a much bigger picture from the air than you are from the ground and looking at a 6 foot tall mesquite tree, as opposed to looking down over the 6 foot tall mesquite tree and the person standing behind it. This situation that I'm talking about, unfortunately, the drones did not find the individual for us, and it was a worst case scenario, unfortunately. But anything that will give us an advantage over the terrain so that we can find people, it's a fantastic tool. I mean, I can look down from 400 feet up and I can read a license plate. So if I can have a drone 300 feet in the air and zoom in with the camera because I see a little red speck over there, and I zoom in and I see that that is the missing person wearing the red t-shirt that we were looking for, now I can direct people into it and hopefully save a life.
0: I was born and raised in Alaska, and I have been fascinated by the capabilities that the drone technology brings in for search and rescue. In a desert situation, it's far more advanced because you have far more line of sight.
1: Yes.
0: Now, you've been the only one trained so far in your department, or are you training some of the other deputies? And how is that training evolving, if you will?
1: Well, right now I've got a proposal in for 5 more drones. And then once I get that approved for purchase, it's going to be probably several months out before delivery. I put out information to my department saying anybody interested in becoming a drone operator, let me know. And I'm going to reimburse them for their Part 107 test fee that they're going to have to take. It is not a requirement that we are licensed drone operators in law enforcement.
0: We'll be right back with our second segment of the Falcon Nano AI Drone and Radio Hour here on 670 KMZQ.

0: Monday edition, Clay and Buck will continue to discuss the fallout of President Trump's big address. Also, what's going on in the Strait of Hormuz? What do we anticipate to have occurred there?
1: 9 to noon on AM 670 KMZQ.
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7: We are back with the Falcon Nano AI and Drone Radio Hour here on 670 KMZQ. We have with us today Sheriff Joe McGill of Nye County. I'm going to put a quick plug in here for Falcon Nano. We are doing a capital raise right now. We're going to do a $3 million initial capital raise, and then we're going to go to a firm. We've identified three firms out of either Silicon Valley, Miami, or Manhattan, who are going to do the additional raise of $100 million. But if you are an accredited investor out there, you should go to our website, falconnano.com, and just leave us your information. I will personally give you a call. As a local Las Vegas company, we need your support.
8: I think that it's a good tool to have. And so anybody who's interested in becoming an operator for us, I'm going to reimburse them that fee.
7: Now, Sheriff McGill, are there situations where department policy prohibits the use of drones right now?
8: Well, absolutely, because department policy is going to mimic and follow along the lines of federal requirements. There's not a lot of state law that is relating to drone use and law enforcement here in Nevada right now, but policy is going to dictate when and where we're allowed to use it.
7: So what are some of those situations where you can use it and can't? Give us a play-by-play, if you will, in, for example, not just a fleeing suspect, but perhaps domestic violence, for example.
8: That would be a situation of exigent circumstances. And as long as we are not flying below 200 feet, and as long as we are not intentionally invading someone's privacy, anything that's taking place on a planned operation. When it comes to a rapidly evolving situation, whether it be, I don't know, a shooting in a park or something like that, that's a different situation because that's an exigent circumstance, and it falls under a different category.
7: Now, how do you respond to citizens who are concerned that police technology is advancing faster than public oversight?
8: I say yes, it is, because we're always having to play catch up. So when new technology comes out, we have to establish, number one, that it's going to be legal for us to use. Number two, what are the restrictions that we're going to have to place on it in order for us to use that technology? We have a computer software program that we're purchasing that uses an AI-driven base, and we're going to have to write our investigation capabilities to accommodate the use of that software program.
7: Now, looking ahead, say 5-10 years, what role do you see AI and drones playing in everyday law enforcement?
8: Specifically drones, I think it's going to just explode in the use by law enforcement because of being such a good tool. There are so many capabilities that drones bring to the table that we can use and take advantage in our investigation, our safety protocols.
7: Now, Sheriff Miguel, what is maybe the most surprising thing that you've seen a drone help you in discovering during an operation or a rescue?
8: There is AI-powered software that is being used with drones in search and rescue that will allow for the video to be processed, and you're creating a color palette for that drone to recognize. So, for instance, you've got a 12-year-old autistic child out in the desert lost, and that child is not going to last very long because right now, today, it's going to be 107 degrees out, and that child is wearing a red t-shirt. You can create that color palette for the software to cue on anything red out in that desert area, and it's a fantastic tool to be used.
7: Now, drones are a tremendous tool for search and rescue. How many different search and rescue situations are you running into per year?
8: Well, our search and rescue unit was recently assisting a California search and rescue unit, and the drones were using this software that I was just mentioning, and they were looking for an individual who's been missing for 4 months, if I'm not mistaken.
7: Wow, 4 months.
8: And I was just talking to one of the people last night about this search, and they were using the software, and they believe the individual who is missing was wearing a certain color of clothing, and that drone was able to pick up that color, and then they were able to zoom into it and see that it was a Mylar balloon. It wasn't a person. So, number one, you're ruling out having to hike out 3 miles in the desert looking for this location by simply saying, okay, it found the color we're looking for. Now let's look at it more closely. No, this is not something that we need to go explore.
7: This is fascinating stuff, and it's really exciting to hear how drones are going to be able to help us today and tomorrow. Thank you, Sheriff McGill, for joining us today.
8: Thank you, EJ. I appreciate you reaching out.
9: 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Think again. 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The government will establish temporary flight restrictions around World Cup stadiums, fan festivals, and other event locations. Flying a drone in these areas is strictly prohibited. 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The consequences are serious. 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
10: I would advise drone operators to obey their Part 107 license, obey FAA regulations, be cognizant of airspace closures. There will be mitigation efforts that will take place, and it will be a very joint mitigation effort. No individual agency is operating in any way around this event without close coordination with all of the partners, state, local, federal.
11: AI was never used at the FBI till we got there, literally.
12: That's crazy.
11: I'm using it everywhere. I'm using it in places to, like, our criminal justice information system database so we can pop fingerprints immediately and get fugitives and arrest warrants out. I'm using it in places like our National Threat Operations Center. I'll give you an example. They wanted to do it human by human. Can you imagine how many tips the FBI gets a week? Thousands. If we had just humans look at it, we would never sift through them all. I put AI in there. We stopped a school massacre in North Carolina because we got a tip and we were able to triage it with artificial intelligence.
12: Wow.
11: We stopped a school shooting in New York because we got a tip from our private sector partners who are building our AI infrastructure because we were able to. I mean, just think about the old school movies like, Patriot Games and stuff. Remember, they get the fingerprint screens up and it's going and say they'll say, we'll see you in a couple of days when we get a hit.
12: Yeah.
11: Now those hits are instantaneous because we are welcoming in artificial intelligence. I've got every major tech company in the world embedded in the FBI, rebuilding our internet capabilities, our classified systems, and the ability for artificial intelligence to be in our counterterrorism program so we can get instantaneous results. What's the point of collecting terabytes of data if you can't sift through it?
13: AI drone technology is an exciting space that is revolutionizing war and domestic security. If you are an accredited investor and have interest in a pre-acquisition company based in Las Vegas on the cutting edge of AI drone and anti-drone for both military and domestic uses, call EJ at 702-637-2249. That's 702-637-2249. Or go to falconnano.com. 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
16: Through this investigation, we learned the group allegedly planned to carry out a mass casualty attack involving the use of drones, armed with explosives, and firearms meant to shoot people fleeing in the crowds. Our command posts also included membership of the Secret Service and other partners to share information in real time and to help ensure no violence occurred at the White House UFC event or any other high-profile events.
7: Now, drone sphere, if you will, has become very important to our Department of War. And Secretary Hegseth put out a video a few months ago. We're going to play part of that right now.
17: So while our adversaries have produced millions of cheap drones
12: Before us, we were mired in bureaucratic red tape. Not anymore. In June, President Trump issued an executive order unleashing American drone dominance. So today, I'm rescinding restrictive policies that stifle production, and this will unleash American manufacturing and the ingenuity of our warfighters by doing three key things. First, we're going to bolster the U.S. drone manufacturing base by producing thousands of American-made products. We'll arm combat units with a variety of low-cost American-crafted drones, leveraging our world-leading engineers and AI experts. And third, we're going to train as we expect to fight. Senior officers, well, I'll grab this because it's the memo. Senior officers must overcome bureaucratic risk aversion in budgeting, weaponeering, and training. So here's the memo we're signing today, delivered via drones, here on the front lawn of the Pentagon, with some of our great warfighters flying them. This is the future. We're in the fight. We're in the fight to win it. I'm never going to back down.
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1: So we've been operating kind of at the interface of where biometry, remote sensing, and fire science really interact, and how we characterize the natural world for both making silvicultural and fire management decisions. And to do a lot of this, we're using technology called Structure for Motion, where we fly the forest taking photos at fixed overlaps between the photos. And having that overlap, just like your eyes give you depth perception, having multiple photos seeing the same thing allows us to create a depth of image.

done a great job adopting some of these technologies for different applications, particularly in the fire world, and they're really just starting to take hold in the more of the natural resources and forest management world. And so some of the things we're interested in trying to see if we can improve efficiencies on and help improve safety with is to map things like beetle kill, where we have a higher potential for tree blowdown while we have crews in the woods. So if we can have a drone map these things and we're standing on a roadway to do it, we can hopefully eliminate the hazard of sending a crew into a forest with dead standing trees. The other big area we're trying to move this into is finer scale understanding of how fire is going to interact both with the terrain and with the three-dimensional structure of the vegetation itself, so that we can hopefully optimize how we do things like prescribed fire ignition patterns and the timing and prescription windows for the fire behavior that we want to have. As this technology advances, the hope is that we can reduce the burden on field crews and how much time they have to spend collecting field data. And that's one of the most expensive things the Forest Service does in the field. With the drone, we've done as many as 400 or 500 acres in a single day with the drone. And we're getting to the point that we can have that data ready to use out of the drone in 12 to 24 hours, which really makes enough data available that we can significantly reduce the cost of that field data collection. I've been working with colleagues at Colorado State University who've come up with algorithms in a laboratory that really allow us to use the imagery the drone is collecting to assess the moisture content of the foliage of the individual tree. And so now we're working on how well can we scale that across the landscape so that when we go in to make management decisions, we can look at, are there places in a stand of trees that are already more drought stressed, and make decisions on should those be the places we should be implementing treatment, or that may have persistently had openings historically. We're trying to model individual tree fire effects. So we're looking at the crown scorch, or the volume of the crown that gets scorched in the individual tree. And we're doing that on prescribed fire operations to try and provide feedback to the managers, the decisions they make about how they put fire on the landscape and how that translates then to the trees they're impacting. And so we can relate some of the tree characteristics, like the size of the tree, with the fire effects they're having at the individual tree scale, to hopefully provide managers feedback on how they're doing their prescriptions so that they can adapt and overcome any challenges they might interact with. If we can map trees like these, we can also do spatial restoration within these systems, because we get a spatial map of the individual trees. So we can really start moving into what's considered precision forestry and getting the exact outcomes we want, because we know the trees we're looking at ahead of time.

0: Drones are dangerous if flown near wildfires. Drones are almost impossible to see from the air. Drones can interfere with wildland fire air traffic that are necessary to suppress wildland fires. Aerial firefighting missions occur between ground level and 200 feet, which is the same altitude that many hobbyist drones fly. Aerial firefighting aircraft have no way to detect drones other than by seeing them, which is nearly impossible due to their small size. If drones are spotted near a wildfire, firefighting aircraft may have to land due to safety concerns. If you fly, we can't. If you fly a drone near a wildfire, you may be subject to fines and/or criminal prosecution. No amount of video or photos are worth the consequences. So keep our firefighters safe. Be smart, and don't fly your drone anywhere near a wildfire.
1: Hi, I'm Nelson Delgado, the acting special agent in charge of FBI Newark's field office.
2: And I'm Pat Callahan, the superintendent of the New Jersey State Police.
1: We are seeing an increase in pilots of manned aircraft being hit in the eyes with lasers because people on the ground think they see a drone. We are also concerned people will take matters into their own hands and fire a weapon at an aircraft. Not only is this act against the law, but it poses an incredible danger to the pilots and passengers on those aircraft. Whatever your beliefs are, putting someone else's life in danger is not the answer. We've been out every night for the last several weeks with our partners at the New Jersey State Police and many other agencies, using every tool and piece of equipment within our authority to track down operators acting illegally or with nefarious intent.
2: We will let the public know the minute we've resolved this matter. In the meantime, we are posting very detailed safety and

0: information on our agency's websites and on social media that we ask the public to read so that no one gets hurt. We appreciate your diligence and assistance as we navigate through this matter.
1: Now, drone sphere, if you will, has become very important to our Department of War. And Secretary Hegseth put out a video a few months ago. We're going to play part of that right now.
2: After the Cold War, U.S. defense spending as a percentage of GDP dropped significantly. The War Department budgeted for quality over quantity. That served us well for 30 years. However, we now find ourselves in a new era, an era of cheap, disposable battlefield drones. We cannot be left behind. We must invest in inexpensive unmanned platforms that have proved so effective. One of my priorities is rebuilding our military. We can't do that by doing business the same way we have in the past. We cannot afford to shoot down cheap drones with $2 million missiles. And we ourselves must be able to field large quantities of capable attack drones. In July, I stripped away regulations handicapping our adoption of small drones, shifting authorities from the resident bureaucracy to unit commanders. This was the first step in the urgent effort to boost lethality across the force. The second step is to kickstart U.S. industrial capacity and reduce prices so our military can adequately budget for unmanned weapons. With help from our partners in Congress, we're going to solve this problem, starting with small attack drones. Drone Dominance is a billion-dollar program funded by President Trump's Big Beautiful Bill. It is purpose-built on the pillars of the War Department's new acquisition philosophy, a stable demand signal to expand the U.S. drone industrial base by leveraging private capital paired with flexible contracting built for commercial companies founded by our best engineers and entrepreneurs. Drone Dominance will do two things: drive costs down and capabilities up. We will deliver tens of thousands of small drones to our force in 2026 and hundreds of thousands of them by 2027. I will soon be meeting with the military services to discuss transformational changes in warfighting doctrine. We need to outfit our combat units with unmanned systems at scale. We cannot wait. The funding provided by the Big Beautiful Bill is ready to be used to mount an effective sprint to build combat power. At the Department of War, we're adopting new technologies with a fight tonight philosophy, so that our warfighters have the cutting-edge tools they need to prevail.
3: AI drone technology is an exciting space that is revolutionizing war and domestic security. If you are an accredited investor and have interest in a pre-acquisition company based in Las Vegas on the cutting edge of AI drone and anti-drone for both military and domestic uses, call EJ at 702-637-2249. That's 702-637-2249. Or go to falconnano.com. 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And remember, all investments carries risk.
1: Now, we're going to play a short clip here from a fellow named Bill Edwards, who is the Director of Counter Unmanned Aerial Systems Operations. This clip is coming from News Nation.
4: This is significant and concerning at the same time. These types of small drones can produce significant damage, not only to facilities, but to people as well. And in this event, specifically from the reporting, it seems that the drones were going to be used as the initial strike capability at this event, where it would create chaos and panic, and then potentially draw the crowd into another attack that was set up.
1: I'd like to play right now, though, a clip from Dan Bongino, kind of highlighting what it is that I'm talking about.
5: You know, I've been warning about, certainly not just me, but a number of people who've been in the space, this just not future threat of drones, the now threat of drones. I mean, we saw a spider web in Ukraine, that massive operation. This technology is evolving on probably weekly, if not monthly cycles now. And don't think that you know, people looking to commit malicious acts, terrorists and others, haven't picked up on this. It's cheap. It's very difficult to defeat. As I said, the technology cycle is quick, where measures, countermeasures, that cycle can be just weeks and long. And they're learning a lot of this technology in war theaters overseas. So you see the use of that as well.
1: Now, I want to play another clip from Dan Bongino, and he is talking about the White House, but you'll see where I'm going with this in a moment.
6: If you were to put an explosive on a drone, which is what the subjects in this case, suspects were thinking about doing, and I'm sure others are as well. If you were to put that same explosive in a car is four wheels. How it gets there, it doesn't really matter. Like there's old school ways to stop that. You have obstacles, vehicle obstacles, you know, you have planters, you have all this kind of stuff we developed since four wheels have been rolling down the road in the assembly line with Henry Ford. None of that stuff works with a drone. You can't put an obstacle that goes up into low space that's going to stop a flying object from flying into Times Square or New York City or elsewhere. So you have to think of new and creative ways.
1: Falcon Nano, of course, is a local Las Vegas company. Falcon Nano is going to be principally starting with delivering products to the Department of War. But what we do is we build artificially intelligence-enhanced machines that kill other machines. So it's a very innovative company. It's going to be producing Las Vegas jobs. If you do have interest in an investment with Falcon Nano and you are an accredited investor, go to our website, falconnano.com, and leave us your information. 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And leave us your information. So leave us your information and I'll get back to you. That's falconnano.com. We'll be right back after these messages.

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6: 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That's 702-937-4634. David Allen Capital. When the banks say no, Dexter McLean says yes.
7: Monday edition, Clay and Buck will continue to discuss the fallout of President Trump's big address. Also, what's going on in the Strait of Hormuz? What do we anticipate to have occurred there?
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16: News at Town Hall, I'm Bob Agnew in Washington. Heavy smoke has moved into more areas from the Great Lakes to the Mid-Atlantic.
17: Warnings of dangerous air quality conditions are expected to remain in effect through Saturday across a wide swath of the U.S. as heavy smoke from uncontrolled wildfires in Minnesota and Canada blankets even more of the Mid-Atlantic region, including Washington, D.C. In New York City, public health nurse Barbara Glickstein says people should take precautions.
18: I wish more people were wearing masks and little babies and children were inside.
17: The National Weather Service says smoky conditions won't be gone anytime soon as fires continue to burn largely unchecked.
13: I'm Lisa Dwyer.
16: A member of President Trump's cabinet says he's ready to go after voter fraud.
19: Homeland Security Secretary Mark Wayne Mullen talked about election fraud.
20: If you are an illegal or you're voting illegally, we will hunt you down. We will find you.
19: In a White House briefing, Mullen also threatened fines, even prison time, for state election officials who refused to hand over sensitive voter data. Ed Donahue, Washington.
16: New polling and election forecasts are giving Republicans fresh optimism about likely holding on to their slim majority in the House in the upcoming midterm elections. We get a closer look from correspondent John Scott.
21: Democrats still lead the generic congressional ballot, but a new RMG research survey shows that advantage shrinking to just 2 points, 47-45%. Analysts say soft Republican voters appear to be returning to the GOP. Meanwhile, major election forecasters, including Crystal Ball, Cook Political Report, and Inside Elections, now show Republicans with a slight edge in the battle for House control. And in North Carolina's key Senate race, Republican Michael Whatley trails former Governor Roy Cooper by only 4 points in a Democratic-sponsored poll. John Scott reporting.
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16: A hot summer's proving to be deadly in Europe.
23: Heat that hit Europe exceptionally early and hard this year appears to have led to a spike in deaths, with well over 10,000 more people dying at the height of the heat wave than would normally have been expected. Measures of what researchers call excess mortality, the difference between the normally expected number of deaths and the actual number, spiked in late June, with parts of Europe experiencing record temperatures. I'm Charles de la Vesma.
16: Another milestone for Caitlin Clark and the WNBA, the sharp shooting star, not too far removed from a back injury, had the first career 40-point game of her three-year career while helping rally the Fever to a 110-107 victory. She scored 45 points with 10 assists for the first such 40-10 game in WNBA history. The score in total was a franchise record. You'll find breaking news and analysis at townhall.com. After 246 years, Private John Pumphrey is unknown no more.
24: For more than two centuries, a fallen Revolutionary War soldier was unknown and unnoticed. Now, thanks to happenstance and the wonders of DNA, he has a name just in time for the 250th birthday of the nation he fought and died to create. The remains were found in 2022 in a shallow grave associated with the 1780 Battle of Camden, South Carolina. DNA extracted from a small bone at the base of his skull was analyzed and uploaded to genealogical sites. The soldier was recently identified as Private John Pumphrey of Maryland. An orphan, he may have been as young as 13 when he enlisted in 1777. I'm Bernie Bennett.
16: Concerns growing about Cuba's military ties with U.S. adversaries as the island nation struggles. Analysts warn Cuba has acquired hundreds of drones from Iran and Russia. That's raising concerns that they could threaten U.S. interests in the region, including facilities at Guantanamo Bay. You'll find more on these stories at townhall.com.
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7: 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Also, what's going on in the Strait of Hormuz? What do we anticipate to have occurred there?
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0: welcome back in here to Clay and Buck, and we have many things to talk to you about today. The Strait of Hormuz situation continuing to be what it has been, which is a stop-start ceasefire. When it stops, when the ceasefire stops, the bombs are dropping, and that has been going on again. Trump was asked, by the way, this is Cut 15, guys, about a ground campaign as part of this operation. This is what he says. Play 15.
1: Do you still intend to take Kharg Island?
2: So I can't say that to you because if I did, it would be foolish, right? But it would be nice to make a little headlines, but it would be foolish. But I'll tell you about Kharg Island. So,
1: are you ruling out a ground campaign in a limited capacity?
2: I don't want to say that either, but I would say no if I thought it was appropriate. It's like sometimes you need a ground campaign, but we have other people that will do the ground campaign for us. But we already hit Kharg Island, as you know, twice, even three times. I said hit everything but the oil. Just leave that little area from 25 yards out. Leave that little area. Don't touch the oil, because I don't want that in terms of the world economy. It's a, you know, it's a chunk of the world economy. So we haven't hit that. At some point we could, but I think it's unlikely.
0: Clay, there's a mismatch here with what we have been told about the pain of the Iranian oil industry for Iran's bottom line and what we are seeing play out. That's the part of this that we were told, oh, they're about to be able to, you know, they can't even find a place to put the oil and it's all going to come crashing down. Apparently not.
3: Well, I think we gave them a little bit of a get out of jail free card with the first 30 days. Supposedly they got out tens of millions of barrels of oil. And now we've ended that. The blockade is back in place for everything relating to Iran. But I think we forestalled the challenges that they were going to have from a storage and production capacity with our decision to give them basically 30 days off. So I don't know how many days we would have to put the blockade back in to get back great. To where we
0: this
3: were.
0: Is where we're going to be on the 30 days on, 30 days off, Iran war, Iran selling its oil program. Wow. We'll talk about it.
3: By the way, speaking of the way to go get some Crockett coffee. CrockettCoffee.com right now. Buck is drinking it. We've got a new mushroom blend. We've got light, dark, light roast, medium roast, dark roast. We got organic. We got decaf. We got tons of gear. We're available in the Alamo now. Thousands and thousands of you have signed up. You love the coffee as much as we do. I am drinking it right now. I have Crockett coffee every day when I sit down to do this show. And I keep drinking it during the course of the day because I absolutely love it. You will too.
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0: As we celebrate our nation's 250th birthday this month, this milestone is a reminder of the impact our nation has had on people around the globe as well. Countries like Israel, for instance, founded just 78 years ago.
3: Years ago, President John F. Kennedy said, "Israel was not created in order to disappear. Israel will endure and flourish." Those words captured the spirit of a young democracy determined to survive.
0: Two nations thousands of miles apart, yet united by shared values of democracy, faith, freedom, and resilience. As America celebrates 250 years of independence, the International Fellowship of Christians and Jews turned to God in prayer, asking that his wisdom will guide elected officials and lead America and Israel to moral clarity and national unity.
3: The IFCJ created USA Israel Flag Pen for this moment. 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
5: With SRN News, I'm Bob Agnew in Washington. Smoke from the Canadian wildfires severely impacting the U.S. in 20 states, Washington, D.C., all impacted by smoke that could affect everything from emergency rooms to people just trying to make it safely down the street. People are being urged to stay indoors, especially those with health conditions like asthma. Department of Homeland Security Secretary Mark Wayne Mullen discussed the administration's efforts to secure Americans' elections. In a news conference yesterday, he said some 250,000 non-citizens in four states are believed to have voted in the 2020 election. Another milestone for WNBA star Caitlin Clark. The sharpshooting star, not far removed from a back injury, had the first career 40-point game. That's in her short 3-year career so far as she helped rally the Fever to a 110-107 victory. This is SRN News.
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1: Welcome back in here, guys. Thanks for being here. Clay will be back tomorrow. Look for him in the front row with his face painted the colors of... Is it the Union Jack? No, it would be... What do you for England? What's the name of the flag? Is the Union Jack, right? Yeah. So, hopefully he's rooting Team England. That's going to start here in just a few minutes. Something that the team brought to my attention, I didn't even really see it until now, so I'm catching up in real time. But apparently there could be a Trump... What's this Trump $1 coin situation? Scott Jennings was talking about this. Have you guys seen this? This is interesting. Play 20.
10: I've seen the coin, by the way. A few weeks ago, I held one in my hand before this became public. And I asked the Treasurer of the United States, I thought you couldn't put a living person on money. And he said, no printed dollar, printed bills, but the coins were okay. So that answered one question for me. You know what I think is going to happen to it? It's going to be a collector's item.
11: No,
10: it's
11: going
10: to be a whole bunch of people who want to collect it. And that's what's going to happen.
1: No, it's not, she says. Oh, I would want a Trump dollar. The U.S. Mint's going to be striking $1 coins with a portion of President Trump on it. So Scott Bessin, when did he announce this, guys? This just happened, right? Okay, yeah. It was just this morning. That's why I'm just hearing about it now. Not an absolute top of the fold news story, but interesting nonetheless. Now I'm kind of jealous. I kind of want to. What do you guys think about a commemorative Clay and Buck gold coin? That would be kind of fun. You know, Clay on one side, Buck on the other. You know, there you go. It could be two sides of the same coin. There's a lot of, you know what I mean? There's a lot of ways you can work with this. But yeah, I definitely want the Trump coin. He's got the coif, the swoop of beautiful blonde hair. I'm looking at it right now. He's looking serious and statesmanlike. So Trump $1 coins, everybody. They're going to be out there. Get yours when you can.
2: 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Clay and Buck owning the airwaves.
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0: After battling pancreatic cancer linked to his time at Ground Zero, Daniel Foley passed away at 46 years old. 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
11: Join Tunnel to Towers in honoring heroes like Daniel Foley and supporting the families they leave behind. 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
23: News this hour from Town Hall. I'm Mary Rose. Homeland Security officials say election security remains a top priority for the Trump administration. Willie Nelson reports.
24: Homeland Security Secretary Mark Wayne Mullen says the administration will aggressively pursue voter fraud cases following President Trump's address to the nation. During the speech, the president cited DHS findings showing more than 270,000 non-citizens are registered on voter rolls and raised concerns about vulnerabilities in electronic voting and ballot counting systems. The administration says those vulnerabilities pose a major cyber threat and an election security nightmare. Willie Nelson, The White House.
23: New records released by Senate Republicans are raising questions about whether former special counsel Jack Smith accessed congressional text messages after previously testifying under oath that he did not. Correspondent Ken Moorman reports.
3: Senate Judiciary Committee Chairman Chuck Grassley and Senator Ron Johnson say Justice Department documents show text messages belonging to both lawmakers were obtained by Smith's team during the January 6th investigation. The senators argue those communications were protected by congressional privilege. Missouri Senator Eric Schmidt is now calling for Smith to be prosecuted, alleging he lied to Congress under oath. Ken Lorman reporting.
23: This week, eight Democratic candidates in Maine participated in two debates on TV. And over 50 million people in the Northeast and Mid-Atlantic are at risk for severe weather this weekend. A severe weather threat is in effect from the Ohio Valley through the Mid-Atlantic and Northeast. Residents of New York City, Philadelphia, D.C., Pittsburgh, and Cleveland could see damaging winds, large hail, isolated tornadoes, and flash flooding. The National Weather Service said Northeast residents face the potential for scattered flash flooding. More at townhall.com.
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5: Downpours dumped more than 2 feet of rain across parts of South and Central Texas over the past week, swelling rivers, cutting off communities, and washing out roads. In Uvalde, Texas, where a section of bridge collapsed due to flooding on the Nueces River, Governor Greg Abbott thanked responders who rushed to rescue hundreds of people trapped by high waters.
15: The state is going to work with local officials to expedite things like debris removal and to accelerate the rebuilding process.
5: As the water recedes, residents like Sandra Gomez are returning to a messy cleanup.
21: Mud is all throughout the house.
5: I'm Jennifer King.
23: Federal health officials have identified lettuce from Mexico served by Taco Bell locations across five U.S. states as a source of a widespread outbreak of diarrhea-causing parasite called Cleisospora. The Centers for Disease Control and Prevention late Thursday confirmed that. Breaking news, townhall.com. YouTube has appealed a landmark social media addiction lawsuit verdict.
25: The jury found YouTube and Meta negligent in March in a case involving a young woman who claimed social media addiction worsened her mental health. Jurors awarded the woman $6 million in total damages after the five-week trial concluded. YouTube's lawyers filed the appeal days after Meta had already filed its own appeal. Both defendants had filed post-trial motions asking the judge to toss out the jury's verdict and for a new trial. The judge denied those motions in early June. Keith Peters reporting.
23: Toxic smoke from Canadian wildfires is blanketing large parts of the U.S. Over 900 wildfires are raging in Canada, from Newfoundland to the Northwest Territories, and about 200 are uncontained. More on these stories at townhall.com.
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0: Are you ready for the medical news of the week? If you are, let's get at it. It's Good Day Health. Dr. Ken Kronos is here for his weekly recap, his overview of what's going on in the world of everyday conventional medicine that isn't every day. A lot of things this week, breakthroughs, etc., that have been reported in the various journals of medicine that Ken's going to explain for us. A lot of good news and things for all of us to think about. Brought to you by Ken down at Lake Cardiology in Madura, Florida. You can see, you can hear, he can check you out, or you can be checked out through telemedicine, but you can't check out. It's kind of like buying a lottery. You won't win the lottery if you don't buy a ticket. So you won't be able to see Ken unless you call his office and make an appointment, 352-735-1400. That goes for people all around the country, because Ken is heard all around the country on this very program. As luck would have it, Good Day Health is heard on a couple hundred radio stations around the country. And then, if you haven't had the ability to hear him that week, you can get it anytime on a podcast, the app, whatever one you use for your podcast. You get GoodDayHealthShow.com. So let us begin by looking at some good medical news this week, Ken. The weight loss drugs are promising, it looks like, in another area. You every week come up with something that is good, that is something that can be used, these drugs, for something beside losing weight. So what's this week's, what's the connection this week to the drugs?
1: And Doug, great to be with you. And this will sit well in your, and I mean it, very logical mind, because think about it. You have observed how the obesity epidemic has led to cancer,
0: yep,
1: among other things, and especially in women who have breast cancer. We reported a few months ago about this double whammy of too much alcohol, too much weight, excessively high risk of getting breast cancer. And we learned that these amazing weight loss drugs, Mounjaro or Zepbound, that's tirzepatide, the same thing, two different brands, one for diabetes, one for weight loss. This is the most effective so far of all of this class of drugs, and more to come. You know, just stay around for the next year or two. These will be in oral form. They'll be even more effective. Nevertheless, the news is that they show promise against breast cancer. So Mounjaro, Zepbound, this new class of drugs for weight loss and diabetes, will lower the risk of breast cancer in women who take these for diabetes and especially weight loss. And it just makes sense, because we know how much obesity leads to the risk of breast cancer.
0: All right, let's see what else is going on in the good news department, Ken, from the world of AI, artificial intelligence. There are other items that are battling cancer that it seems the resistance can be found by using various things. So is AI, are they just, they put in to a chat thing or whatever, what's the best way to get rid of cancer, and it spits out this stuff?
1: Well, just using these new chips, these higher level computers, there's some amazing breakthroughs in AI. First, artificial intelligence, Doug, it's now capable of designing custom proteins in seconds, a process that traditionally took years. This advancement could significantly accelerate the development of new treatments for cancer and antibiotic-resistant infections. You want me to talk a little bit more about the other AI breakthroughs?
0: Let's do that. Really, while we're right there on it, let's do it. Yep.
1: So an AI model is called FEMI, F-E-M-I. It trained on, are you ready, 18 million time-lapse embryo images, and it's been developed to non-invasively assess an embryo in the mother's womb, the embryo quality in vitro fertilization. So this FEMI model has shown superior performance in predicting how well the embryos developing as it goes through developmental stages, and it offers a promising non-invasive and cost-effective solution for better IVF success rates. And this is really exciting.
0: So let's carry this through. There's a
1: and there's another
0: item.
1: Another one here.
0: Let's talk about that.
1: Yeah. Right. This is from researchers at the Hebrew University reporting just they've developed an exceptionally accurate method for actually, Doug, predicting chronological age just from DNA. They base it on just two short areas of the gene. This could have implications for forensic science, personalized medicine, and just understanding the aging process in general. Just looking at a very small fraction of DNA, they can very accurately predict how old we are. Pretty amazing.
0: How old we are, or how old we're going to live to?
1: How old we are at the moment.
0: Huh. We know how old we are at the moment. Why do we have to have AI tell us that?
1: The forensic science.
0: What am I missing?
1: Well,
0: I'm missing something here.
1: You're not a detective. You know, especially this will help in forensic science at aging people. You know, we just had these horrible floods and, you know, helping to identify people. And also the hope is that we can personalize medicine, because as we get better at actually being able to figure people out these ways, we can personalize medicine so that, you know, one size does not fit all in medicine. And this is the future.
0: Well, I'm sure it'll be used on Law and Order in their new episodes for next year to find out what the DNA testing.
1: It'll also help us understand the aging process going on in the future. So the benefits of this procedure will be seen in the future. And this is like most basic science.
0: Let's walk it through. Let's say you and I want to know not only what our age is, but how far we're going to live into the future. Will this thing help with that? It predicts.
1: That's the hope. That's the next step, taking this to the next step. You know, where do things look different? How do things age? And yeah, that AI is definitely going to untangle this. It's just an amazingly powerful, used properly, it's amazingly powerful.
0: Yeah, well, let's see what happens. Dr. Ken and Dr. Doug here on Good Day Health. With a link, effective weight loss. 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The way to lose weight, the simple way, non-toxic way. 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Speaking of weight loss, there's a story about effective weight loss and how it can be done properly, even with some inconsistencies. So what's that story? This is related to the drugs or just any kind of weight loss program?
1: Well, this is based on these new drugs, and what the study reported at this conference, which is a big endocrinology meeting, and it's good news. It indicates that these popular anti-obesity medications, the GLP-1 agonists, Doug, they remain effective for weight loss even with interrupted availability and access. And this is very important for real-world patient management. The other item, there's a publication in the Annals of Internal Medicine about these GLP-1 drugs, that they may increase severe acid reflux risk. And this is something to be aware of. So many of these have become the most popular prescribed medications in the world. And if you're suddenly dealing with acid reflux, you may want to talk to the doctor about adjusting the dose. And just be aware that this is becoming a more common side effect of these drugs.
0: Well, does that mean it could lead to worse things, like the fact that people are allergic to certain things, and it gives them that same feeling, that GERD feeling, and leads to other things that are more complicated? Is this stop on that trip?
1: Well, I think it just needs to provide awareness that this is a possibility, that the drugs can cause this. And I think it's one of the things that you should not be on one size fits all, you know, see me in a year, the doctor. This is really needs to be adjusted, and you probably need a dose adjustment.
0: Uh-huh. Well, you have to keep, there's so much complication, even though the benefits are really superb. There also are lots of circumstances in which there could be complications, it sounds like.
1: Many, many, many people, you know my nurse, I'm not giving up her HIPAA. I mean, she's a walking commercial for Zepbound. And she,
0: right, losing weight, yeah.
1: She is just so euphoric in how she feels. You know, so many people do fine with these drugs, but it's just an awareness as these drugs become so popular that this may be why you suddenly have GERD.
0: Yeah. All right. Well, but then what do you do about it? That's the $64 question.
1: That's what we said. We, you know, talk to the doctor, adjust the dose, and that certainly can help.
0: How about if you just take Pepto-Bismol?
1: Well, it needs, again, we're talking about personalized medicine. You got to talk to your doctor and figure out what the best.
0: Hold on a second. We'll do them on the other side of our break here. 18 after the hour on Good Day Health.
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0: 23 after the hour now. Doug Steffen with Dr. Ken Kronhaus on Good Day Health. 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And also, you can get anytime. About 1,600 of these programs are available. 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Ken and I were talking about GERD. That's got to be an abbreviation for something, isn't it?
1: Gastroesophageal reflux disease. Doug, we open our mouth, we get into our throat, and there's a pipe between the throat and the stomach, the esophagus, the food pipe. And between the meeting of the stomach and the end of the food pipe, the esophagus, there's a valve. And the stomach is lined with naugahyde because it's a very, very acidic area to grind up and digest everything you eat. And as the food goes down the food pipe, the esophagus is not protected from acid. And there's a one-way door, a valve at the end of the food pipe that opens up and you get into the stomach. And that one-way door, that valve should shut as the food falls from the end of the feeding tube into the stomach. But in some of us, too many of us, that valve doesn't shut well. And when the stomach grinds and closes to grind up all the food inside of it and mix it with the acid in the stomach, sometimes that acid leaks back through that valve between the end of the feeding tube and the opening door of the stomach. The acid goes backwards into the feeding tube, and that's what gastroesophageal reflux is. The gastroesophageal is the one-way valve between the end of the feeding tube, the open door of the stomach, and it just goes back into the feeding tube. And that's what you feel, that burning sensation that so many of us feel. It's so common. And as we get more and more obese, that valve doesn't hold. And so ultimately, treating the obesity is going to help so many people who have GERD. But the news just out in the last 48 hours from the Annals of Internal Medicine is that there's too much bring on of GERD from these drugs. And what I was saying is that you probably, if you are suddenly getting GERD and you've just gotten on these drugs, there may be an association there, and you want to do some of the lifestyle things you can do that may not have been important previously to help get the acid down. You may want a dose adjustment in your weight loss drug, and you may want to think about some of the things like lifestyle that I was mentioning. Don't eat within 3 hours of going to bed. Don't lie down after you eat. Anything that helps the acid go north to south. Wear looser fitting clothing. Also, there are some foods that tend to loosen up that valve, that entry door into the stomach. You know them. We all have trigger foods for GERD. Avoiding those will also help. And if need be, an additional short-term medication, acid suppressors are out there that people take for GERD. But hopefully with the weight loss, it'll dramatically help, because no doubt losing weight helps with eliminating GERD.
0: This is one of the things you've treated me for, or you had some of your friends treat me. I'd forgotten about this. It's been a long time. I remember one of the things that I was told to do for GERD, that is that little flapper that's in your stomach that lets acid go back up your throat, is you drink a lot of water and jump up and down. It actually worked. I remember. You kind of wonder about the allergic reaction that people have to wheat and that sort of thing, which brings on other things. Let's talk about that in a second. After break for bottom of the hour info from your local stations on this week's Good Day Health. It's Elizabeth Miller here from Calitrin. Calitrin is the number one way to naturally lose weight. What do you tell people about their expectations? Do people need convincing, or does it just make sense?
2: When you really think about it, especially when it comes to weight loss. 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So the first month is all about giving your body back what it needs. 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It's rebuilding. You're revving up your metabolism. You do notice a lot of the side benefits in the first month, the better sleep, the less joint pain, more energy, and then steady weight loss after that.
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6: With SRN News, I'm Mary Rose. The U.S. military is reporting the first U.S. troop deaths from direct Iranian fire since the war's early days. Two were killed and one is missing after an attack on a base in Jordan on Friday. Iran's supreme leader warns of unforgettable lessons if the U.S. continues its attacks. And Tehran says it has suspended its commitments to the interim deal signed with the U.S. The intensifying exchange of fire in recent days has hit infrastructure and affected civilians. The conflict over the Strait of Hormuz is again impacting global oil prices. Hazardous wildfire smoke is impacting over a dozen states. Air quality alerts span from the upper Midwest and Great Lakes to New England and south through the Northeast and Mid-Atlantic. This is SRN News.
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1: Cause and effect. So just because things are associated or correlated, they don't mean cause and effect. Here's the example. You have gluten intolerance. You also have GERD. This is a common association. People who have gluten intolerance often also have GERD. But it's clear that gluten intolerance doesn't cause GERD. They just seem to be located commonly in the same person.
0: Ah, okay. All right, you got that, folks? Can we move on? Let's try moving on. There's an item that I saw that I was going to grab and ask you about, and you've grabbed it as well. The fact that the FDA, Food and Drug Administration, has approved natural blue food additive for use in candy and drinks, that sort of thing. This is, how do you get blue food dye that's natural? Where does that come from?
1: Yes. Yeah, this is the future. This is Mr. Kennedy. The FDA, yep. Doug, has approved the use of a blue color additive from the gardenia fruit, the fourth coloring from natural sources added in the last only 2 months. The blue color, which comes from the white flowering evergreen, can be used for sports drinks, flavored or enhanced non-carbonated water, fruit drinks, ready-to-drink teas, plus hard and soft candy.
0: Have you noticed the big candy companies and the others that use these dyes have all one by one sort of fallen into line and announced they're not going to use any of these dyes anymore? So that's something, again, beneficial from Kennedy that wouldn't have happened had he not been there. Listen, guy's not perfect for sure. As a matter of fact, let's talk about the COVID thing, because there's a lot of scuttlebutt about that. COVID cases are rising here, there, and everywhere, and people are wondering, the people who are looking askance at some of the things that Kennedy is doing, and so under this circumstance, is there a vaccine? Should there be a vaccine? Should you take the vaccine? Let's talk about that for a sec.
1: Yeah, sure. And this is, I think, some good news. And the vaccine, let's just put that on the side. That's on an individual basis. But where are we with COVID-19? So, Doug, even though activity remains low nationwide, based on CDC wastewater data, it's up from very low the week before. So that, I think, is really good news. And this is helpful for people to see the big picture. There's been a recent CDC analysis shows that COVID-19 now seems to follow a twice-a-year pattern. Cases usually peak once in the summer, that's July through September, and again in the winter, that's from December through February. So it just seems like we're going through a predictable summer peak right now. But the good news is it's from very low to low, and it seems mostly in California and the Southeast where we're seeing this right now. It seems like the warmer climates right now are seeing this more, and it makes sense. People go indoors, and COVID-19 is an indoor virus. Outside, you're not going to, you know, if you're outside, you're not going to get COVID-19.
0: All right, or if you're getting a lot of exercise, that sort of thing. So a couple of other things that are related. These at least according to some people, depending on what you believe, what you read, this came from an AI chat box that I saw, diseases that may return as vaccination rates decline. Should we be concerned about this? What's your read on measles?
1: I think you're hearing the outpouring about measles. It's been in the news a lot that, you know, since we thought we eradicated measles
0: 25 years ago, right?
1: Right. Yeah. We announced on this show, we did announce, as you guessed it, me on your show, I think 25 years ago, that we had eradicated measles. And the issue is now we're seeing lately more measles than we have ever seen since we thought we eradicated it. And measles is probably, if you ask me, you know, when you want to win Jeopardy, what's the most contagious virus on planet Earth? And the answer is measles. You know, you go into a house where there's one person with measles, I promise you, I don't care how big the house is, you're all going to get measles. If you haven't been vaccinated by the time you leave that house, it's incredibly contagious. And there has been some concern about the safety of the measles vaccine. I wouldn't think very much about it. I certainly, vaccinated, my child, and I think everyone should be vaccinated, my own opinion. Especially if you haven't had it, Doug and I are too old, and we both had measles because we were around before the measles vaccine.
0: Mumps and all that stuff.
1: Right,
0: yeah.
1: Right, exactly. Mom just brought us all to the same bathtub, and the whole neighborhood got it all together. And so that's how we grew up. But today it's not necessary. We've got the measles vaccine, and it's only seeing a new peak because of there is concern about the safety. I think the COVID, so much that came out of COVID is this cynicism, some deserve, some not, about the scientific method and medical research in the country. And I think part of that is an offshoot of less children being vaccinated for measles, which is incredibly contagious, which I know I've said 10 times, but it really is.
0: So it's more contagious than chicken pox or polio.
1: Yes. Yes.
0: Those things. And those are other things.
1: Check.
0: So if you had a child that was young, would you have them vaccinated for any and all of these things?
1: Yes.
0: Yeah.
1: I did. I mean, she's grown up, but when she was, I did have her vaccinated for all of these things.
0: Yeah.
1: And she's has had no ill effects from it. And I'm glad I did it. I don't even have a second thought. And there's actually news about, I thought you would like this, and maybe we'll get some time, about the aluminum in vaccines that I know that you've been concerned about. Big article in Annals of Internal Medicine, the study of more than 1.2 million people, Doug, found no link between aluminum in childhood vaccines and long-term health problems, including autism, asthma, or autoimmune diseases. This is a 20-year study, and the research, again, was published in the Annals of Internal Medicine. It looked at 50 possible chronic conditions. So this is, I think, more peace of mind regarding the safety of vaccinating our children.
0: Well, aluminum binds all of the ingredients together, as I recall studying
1: This was mostly done in Europe, looked at American children also, but this is a worldwide study. So, you can say, it was paid for by the drug company. This is actually a very independent study looking, you know, not only in America, a lot of it done, I believe, in Denmark, that Scandinavia. So this is, and this is a long-term follow-up, 1.2 million people, 20 years. So some peace of mind for mom and dad.
0: Now, aluminum is not the same in perspirant, the antiperspirants. If you have something using for deodorant, there's sprays, there's antiperspirants, there's deodorant, there's the different types of things. If it has aluminum in the ingredients, I wouldn't be surprised if Kennedy kind of tried to ban aluminum from being in products like this, because it is bad for you there, right? I haven't seen any new studies, but I'm going by some of the old things that I remember hearing and talking about over the years.
1: Well, you know, this is one of the things where it is a little controversial. Some people defend and some don't, but there have been some suggestions of safety regarding breast cancer, kidney disease, skin irritation, overheating. And so I wouldn't be surprised if Mr. Kennedy has his telescope on this area.
0: Mm-hmm. All right. Let's pause for a moment. I want to go back to the stuff that we may or may not want to use vaccines for. We have introduced, using Calitrin, a sustainable weight loss. This is the natural way to lose weight, reduce body fat. It's secure. It makes you feel good. And the people who are who really go into clinics, let's say, they get on exercise program, they have a secret wish to lose weight, get to a certain number, and declare victory. Well, the business about once you stop whatever you're doing, whether it's taking the drug, the exercise program, eating the right way, the weight returns. So is there a better way? Yep. I've decided, and you probably have too if you've tried Calitrin, that this is, I shouldn't say I've decided. It's been decided for me by the millions of people over the 30 years that have used Calitrin to keep the weight off. Very, very popular. It's getting very popular in Europe, as a matter of fact. So let's get to it. Calitrin, every weekend they have a special deal. All you have to do to get it is go to toploss.com and sign yourself up. 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Also, you don't have to pay for shipping. 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All right, let's go back, Ken, for a couple of moments to what we were talking about with regard to things that need vaccines. I noticed that the news media is all over a story from Arizona about a resident there.

0: this one story suggested it might be.
1: Well, it's not on my radar screen. I think this is the first death since 2007. Mm-hmm. And there's only been, I think, 7 cases reported annually in America in the last year or so. And, you know, this just has its history. It killed millions in medieval Europe. And it's just spread through airborne droplets, poor sanitation. It's from the Yersinia pestis bacteria and rodent flea bites in contact with contaminated materials, spread it around. So with good hygiene, keeping the streets clean, we're not going to see this.
0: Sounds like a relative of the screw worm. Do you know the screw worm story? We don't have a lot of time here, but there's a pest that's fly-borne gets into your skin. If you have a cut, a wound, whether you're a human or an animal, anything that has flesh, this thing lays its eggs inside the open wound, and it looks like a screw. It screws into your flesh and eats it. And that's something, man, think about that. Maybe we should talk more about that next week. Good Day Health. Don't forget the podcast, gooddayhealthshow.com.
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0: All right, as promised at 53 after on Good Day Health with Ken Kronhaus, I have a question about dogs that are trained to detect Parkinson's. How this dogs are trained to do all kinds of, I think they sniff out cancer. I guess you can train a dog to do almost anything when it comes to health, right? Is that sort of where we're going?
1: Well, I think it just demonstrates how powerful the nose of a dog is, their ability to smell. And this is in the Ripley's Believe It or Not category, but it's real science. Doug, there's this new study, as you're suggesting, has actually demonstrated that trained dogs can reliably detect the odor associated with Parkinson's disease from skin swabs. This unique diagnostic approach, Doug, could lead to earlier detection and intervention for Parkinson's disease. So this is an exciting way to diagnose Parkinson's.
0: So let's say you think you have a problem and you have it, you go to a doctor and makes a referral to somebody who specializes in Parkinson's. Is that doctor going to know, is he going to be aware or is she going to be aware of this thing with dogs to help figure out whether you've got it or not?
1: Maybe if you're at a major research center, because this is cutting edge, and it takes a while for these things to get to the local corner doctor. So if you go to the local corner doctor, you may not, but if you're going to a medical school where they're doing research, you might see something like this. And it doesn't necessarily mean you get, you know, the right care, the wrong care, but usually you'll get referred to the medical school when you have an unusual case. They can't figure it out with the current methods we have. So it doesn't mean that everybody who needs a diagnosis of Parkinson's disease will need to have a dog smell their skin. It means that there are often patients that we see as physicians and we can't figure out the diagnosis. And these patients are the ones who often get referred to the medical school where they have these select tools for uniquely diagnosing problems, and that's where you may get it. You know, the Mayo Clinic is famous for this kind of care. You know, the medical schools like where I went to, Penn and Duke and UC San Francisco, you know, where you are in Harvard, you know, this is the kind of procedure where patients who are just undiagnosed because they either have an unusual presentation of a common problem or a very, very rare problem, and they need unconventional methods for diagnosing. And this is where this will occur. So if you have an issue that the doctor, your local neurologist says, I can't figure out the diagnosis, this might be Parkinson's, but with the tools we have for diagnosing Parkinson's, then do a little research and find a research center that's using this technique, and it may confirm the diagnosis. But this is not needed for most patients with Parkinson's. It just gives us an extra tool for those who can't be diagnosed. And that each doctor, all of us, are challenged by a few patients in our practice trying to make the diagnosis.
0: Mm-hmm. Well, one of the things that I find compelling when talking about things like this, it's just really pretty amazing how pieces fit together. And that's why the research, I find myself more and more talking to doctors in my world that have been trained at Tufts. I'm using the Tufts system and now because I like it. I do, if I need to go to Mass General, I do, but I like Tufts as well. And more people say that they've gone to Tufts for this, that, and the other thing. So Emory is good, I think, when you talk about good schools of medicine, right? Don't you think that Emory? I'm trying to think of some of the other.
1: If I was in Atlanta and I was wondering whether I had Parkinson's disease and the local neurologist could not figure me out, probably refer me over to Emory.
0: Yeah. Right. Well, as they said, more and more of these. Now, I wonder how many of these schools are in danger of having funds cut because of the activity in Washington. I've not asked that question, frankly, as there are a lot of things that you and I agree on that are going on in the world of medicine and medical care under Mr. Kennedy that are good. I'm not sure that some of the things we've heard about this particular study or these studies being cut, I'm not, maybe it's too early to tell. frankly, to make a decision. But I know a lot of doctors are questioning what's going on. And so that's what we all do, frankly. We should all be questioning what's going on, asking questions and getting answers. That's what Dr. Ken is all about. From Lake Cardiology down in Mondora, Florida, thank you for joining us, Ken. Thank you for all the folks listening for joining us. And remember, you can pick up lots of info at gooddayhealthshow.com.
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7: News this hour from Town Hall, I'm Mary Rose. Heavy smoke has moved into more areas from the Great Lakes to the Mid-Atlantic.
8: Warnings of dangerous air quality conditions are expected to remain in effect through Saturday across a wide swath of the U.S. as heavy smoke from uncontrolled wildfires in Minnesota and Canada blankets even more of the Mid-Atlantic region, including Washington, D.C. In New York City, public health nurse Barbara Glickstein says people should take precautions.
9: I wish more people were wearing masks and little babies and children were inside.
8: The National Weather Service says smoky conditions won't be gone anytime soon as fires continue to burn largely unchecked. I'm Lisa Dwyer.
7: A member of President Trump's cabinet says he is ready to go after voter fraud.
10: Homeland Security Secretary Mark Wayne Mullen talked about election fraud.
11: If you are an illegal or you're voting illegally, we will hunt you down. We will find you.
10: In a White House briefing, Mullen also threatened fines, even prison time, for state election officials who refuse to hand over sensitive voter data. Ed Donahue, Washington.
7: New polling and election forecasts are giving Republicans fresh optimism about holding on to the House in the upcoming midterms. Correspondent John Scott reports.
12: Democrats still lead the generic congressional ballot, but a new RMG research survey shows that advantage shrinking to just 2 points, 47-45%. Analysts say soft Republican voters appear to be returning to the GOP. Meanwhile, major election forecasters, including Crystal Ball, Cook Political Report, and Inside Elections, now show Republicans with a slight edge in the battle for House control. And in North Carolina's key Senate race, Republican Michael Whatley trails former Governor Roy Cooper by only 4 points in a Democratic-sponsored poll. John Scott reporting.
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7: A hot summer has been proving deadly in Europe.
14: Heat that hit Europe exceptionally early and hard this year appears to have led to a spike in deaths, with well over 10,000 more people dying at the height of the heat wave than would normally have been expected. Measures of what researchers call excess mortality, the difference between the normally expected number of deaths and the actual number, spiked in late June, with parts of Europe experiencing record temperatures. I'm Charles de la Vespa.
7: Concerns are growing about Cuba's military ties with U.S. adversaries as the island nation struggles. Analysts warn Cuba has acquired hundreds of drones from Iran and Russia, raising concerns that they could threaten U.S. interests in the region, including facilities at Guantanamo Bay. The report also highlights severe shortages, power outages, and food insecurity across the island. Breaking news at townhall.com. After 246 years, Private John Pumphrey is unknown no more.
15: For more than two centuries, a fallen Revolutionary War soldier was unknown and unnoticed. Now, thanks to happenstance and the wonders of DNA, he has a name just in time for the 250th birthday of the nation he fought and died to create. The remains were found in 2022 in a shallow grave associated with the 1780 Battle of Camden, South Carolina. DNA extracted from a small bone at the base of his skull was analyzed and uploaded to genealogical sites. The soldier was recently identified as Private John Pumphrey of Maryland. An orphan, he may have been as young as 13 when he enlisted in 1777. I'm Bernie Bennett.
7: His newfound family are awaiting a new headstone to replace the one reading unknown. A team from South America will clash with a team from Europe in tomorrow's World Cup final. Messi and Argentina will square off against Lamine Yamal and the team from Spain in New Jersey. More on these stories at townhall.com.
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3: Certainly a pleasure and an honor to be back here again. Seems like only a few minutes ago we were doing this Talk Radio Countdown Show for last week, and here we are again at the end of the week. This is the last full week, is it? No, it's not the last full week. We've got two more weeks to go. So it seems like time, and it really is in reality, going very quickly. So we have the week of July the 12th to the, the 17th that we're reporting on here. When I say we, I'm Doug Steffen, along with Michael Harrison, the editor and publisher of Talkers Magazine, here to zip through the 10 stories that are believed to be the most popular, the most discussed on news talk radio programs around the country, and the people list as well. So let's get going, Michael, shall we?
4: Okay, at number 10, we have the wildfire smoke smothers the Midwest and the Northeast, and that's tied with the Texas floods, which are quite severe. So at number 10, we have a couple of weather-related and atmosphere and nature-related situations. At number 9, the judge rebukes Trump's IRS deal. And at number 8, we have the Department of Justice subpoenas New York Times reporters. And at number 7, we have the Supreme Court of the United States requests increased security funding. At number 6, Blanche confirmation hearings. Number 5, the Dems block the defense bill. At number 4, Trump's election integrity address. At number 3, the Graham death aftermath, and that's tied with McConnell's health status. At number 2, the U.S.-Iran war. And at number 1, the ICE killings. The people on our survey, Kathleen Williams at 10, a tie between Elena Kagan, and Amy Coney Barrett. That's at 9. Todd Blanche at 8. Chuck Schumer at 7. Marco Rubio at 6. J.D. Vance at 5. Mitch McConnell at 4. And Lindsey Graham at 3. Joan Sebastian Guerrero and Lorenzo Salgado Arroyo at number 2. And at number 1, Donald Trump. And it was another wild week here in the Wild West and East and Midwest.
3: Well, the East, Wild North, Wild South. It's a wild
4: it's
3: time.
4: Wild. Yeah.
3: It is. So let's talk about the president's speech and the whole business about election integrity. Number 4 this week, he put China in the spotlight. And I guess that I'm thinking about the timing of this. You have to be pretty dull not to get the timing, the election coming up, and how we want to change things so that the folks in power stay in power. That's a long and sordid list of events, not just now, but it's been part of the history of our country, because the democracy requires participation, and the participation has been bought and paid for lots of different times. I don't know if I ever told you this or not, Michael, and I don't bring you this information because I'm proud of it or I'm ashamed of it. It just is one of those things. My father told me the story about when he was a young 20-year-old. All of the elements of the politics was built around these local ward bosses. So there are 10 guys that were growing up in South Boston that got together, friends of this one ward boss. And he would give each one of them $10 and a list of 10 names. So the 10 of them went around to the 10 wards with 10 different names, and they would vote. These are all dead people. They would vote in the name of the people who were dead. And there was no way of proving who they were, because even at that time, there was no way. You didn't have to show an ID. Just walk in, and I'm Joe Blow, and here, give me a ballot. And that's what they did. And that's how the ward bosses control things, not only here, but in New York. Tammany Hall was all about that. In Chicago, most of the big cities, this was the same kind of stuff that was going on. So for those of you who think this election fraud stuff is new, it's not. It's part of the history of democracy, frankly. Now, to be specific about the election integrity and China and Russia, too, by the way. He didn't mention Russia much, because he's trying to get on the good side of Putin, I guess. I don't know. I wonder whether, Michael, he knew about this when he visited China last month. What do you think?
4: He knew about what?
3: The Chinese interference and following of 200 million votes that were cast in the last election.
4: That was another world. There's no connection between time frames. You know, that was a month ago. You know, he goes from, we have a wonderful relationship, we get along, to these are the scum of the earth. All on, you know, he turns on a dime about that. And you're making a case for there being some truth to what he's saying, obviously, in terms of election irregularities. And my answer to that is simple. If it were anybody else, I would pay heed. I would pay attention. But anything Trump does now to me is you know, subject to scrutiny. And therefore, I don't care. If anybody's going to save the elections, it ain't going to be him.
3: Well, save the elections for him. I mean, this is his attempt to make sure that it goes his way.
4: So
3: pretty transparent.
4: Right. So you might be making a good point about some. There's always a little bit of truth in the con. There's always a little truth, but when it comes from the con guy, I'll wait till the next cycle when it comes from a more legitimate president or a more legitimate politician, or a committee or a bipartisan effort. I don't trust a thing that he does at this point.
3: So
4: that's the point.
3: And so there's one other aspect to this that needs to see or hear the light of day, and that is voters proving that they are who they are so that they can legitimately vote. I think he's right about that. I think that there are a lot of people in this country, and I use the example of what I just said about my father, but I know in Massachusetts where I vote most of the time, you don't have to show any ID. This is me on that list. That's my name, and that's all you have to do. So anybody could walk in and say they were me, and they could vote in my name, especially if I knew somebody who was out of town or somebody just died and their name wasn't off the voter list yet. Now, that's the kind of thing that I've been talking about on the radio for years and years and years around election time.
4: Wait until the next go around before you want to see it imposed, because Trump has a knack of identifying ills and then going about rectifying them in ways where the medicine is worse than the disease.
3: Well, that's true. Yeah, I give you that. You
4: know, so all right. That's what I'm trying to say. Because it's him, I don't trust it.
3: Got it. Okay. That's the Talk Radio Countdown Show. I'm Doug Steffen with Michael Harrison. Word about Calitrin. The word is Calitrin. That's it. The word is Calitrin. Have you heard the word? Everybody's heard about the word. The word is Calitrin. Calitrin is a product that happens to be America's number one way to lose weight. The safe way, the simple way, no toxicity at all. And it keeps the weight off if you stay on the program. Most people who lose weight gain it back in a year. And some of that is explained out by the fact that a smaller body naturally needs fewer calories to maintain. But research shows that metabolism after weight loss drops further than body size alone would explain. So there's a new study from Wake Forest testing whether the weight that gets lost comes back quickly or slowly. And I guess it depends on your body type. But the point here is that the weight, when you lose it with these drugs, comes back. And if you don't stay on a program, Calitrin, by the way, is supposed to keep it off, help you keep that weight off. Whether you've taken the drugs or you just want to use the Calitrin program by itself, that your skeleton senses body weight and signals the brain to defend against weight loss. That's why the weight comes back on again. And Calitrin with natural ingredients speaks to that, to your body. So help yourself. 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Michael Harrison and Doug Steffen here going through the items. To speak more about what you were saying, I mean, I'm looking at the top two items on the story list this week, the ICE killings and the U.S.-Iranian war, what Trump says. That's probably the most dangerous thing is, as you said, you don't believe anything he says. So are we really about to be at peace with Iran? Doesn't look like it. Have we destroyed their means to produce a bomb that would put the whole world at war? I don't feel comfortable in that way. You know, it's, I don't feel you've just tripped.
4: I laid it all out. Yeah. And is Iran dangerous? Absolutely. Have they been our problem for almost a half a century? Absolutely. Is his reason for doing what he's doing based upon that? Not necessarily.
3: No.
4: He used that as an opportunity, and ultimately it can be shown that there's a good chance he's doing it to line his own pockets.
3: Yep.
4: And as far as the ICE killings, do we have an immigration problem? Yeah, we do. Should we be going around with Gestapo shooting people, innocent people, without due process on the streets? No, I don't think so.
3: And getting away with it. These guys are getting away with it. These people that shoot, who's been prosecuted for that? For those? I mean, whether they were a danger, how do you define a danger? And who are these people that are being hired by ICE? There are a couple of profiles that have appeared in several different magazines of the people who are being hired, rejects from police departments, they can't get a job, and the police, right, or, you know, that kind of stuff. And so you've got the dregs, not all of them by any stretch of the imagination, but you have dregs. And so here are these people that are acting in behalf, supposedly, of you. And so does that mean they're working on your behalf, in your behalf? That's what they're supposed to be doing. They're getting paid to be hooligans. They're getting paid to do things that I suppose nobody else really wants to do, and that's maybe the key here as well. Anyway, you got the gist of it. Let's pause for a moment or two as we continue on the Talk Radio Countdown Show.
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3: Do you have it in Western Mass?
4: No, I noticed it. Right, I noticed it right away. I said it looks like we're having a partial eclipse of the sun. You know, and suddenly the hue changes. It was this copper rusty color in the air in the sky.
3: Yeah.
4: Like Mars, you know, like pictures of the Martian surface.
3: Yeah, 800 wildfires are burning across Canada. If this isn't something that this is kind of the apocalypse, in a manner of speaking, the apocalypse now, the kinds of things would happen to cleanse the earth. Well, if you burn pretty much everything that's been built or everything that's alive, that'll take care of. You know, you can't grow stuff. Anything, this part of Canada is a breadbasket. And so the flames are burning across plains where there's wheat growing. This is going to affect the cost of food. And the wildfires don't seem to be just one cause. The conditions, obviously, the drought, the warm weather. I think some of them were sparked by lightning. And that gets into areas we know that goes everywhere, and some of these places where the fires are going are hard to reach, and so the area burned them. And the Canadians aren't used to this, and I don't like to say that we are, but we kind of are. But Chicago this week, Detroit, New York, Boston, the worst cities for air quality. So I was wondering what we know about the air quality index. What is there? We're talking about this now because we're affected by it, right? And so do you know what, and this isn't a quiz for you, I'm looking for more information. I kind of have a general, I guess I have my finger on the pulse a little bit, but
4: that's air quality index. It's a scientific and mathematical way for them to determine whether the air is polluted or not.
3: Yeah.
4: And and to determine the level of it. How it's done, I don't know that any more than how the Fahrenheit thermometer works. mean,
3: know, centigrade and Fahrenheit, what's the difference?
4: Yeah, we've been talking about it's freezing, it's 32 degrees, since we're kids.
3: Let's see if the same theory that you had a few minutes ago, you expressed your lack of trust in anything Trump says. What about the government in general? The EPA, for example, has an online dashboard where you can put in your location and they'll tell you what the air quality index is at the moment. But do we believe, because it's a government agency?
4: I'm not saying that truth? Oh, no. I trust government to a level, to a point. That the whole idea for politicians and great ones and a great president is to protect us from government lying and from government cover-ups. Governments are dangerous. That's why we have a thing called conservative politics, smaller government, stay out of our lives, checks and balances, a judicial system. All of this is very important. And but when you have a politician who gains power and everything is a lie and everything is a grift and everything is to line his own pockets, then you have a real problem. Then you have a fox in the hen house, and that's the situation as far as I'm concerned.
3: Well, we have to figure out how to plan our escape then, I guess, one way or the other, how to move things around. This is the Talk Radio Countdown Show.
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17: With SRN News, I'm Mary Rose. The U.S. military is reporting the first U.S. troop deaths from direct Iranian fire since the war's early days. Two were killed and one is missing after an attack on a base in Jordan on Friday. Iran's supreme leader warns of unforgettable lessons if the U.S. continues its attacks. And Tehran says it has suspended its commitments to the interim deal signed with the U.S. The intensifying exchange of fire in recent days has hit infrastructure and affected civilians. The conflict over the Strait of Hormuz is again impacting global oil prices. Hazardous wildfire smoke is impacting over a dozen states. Air quality alerts span from the upper Midwest and Great Lakes to New England and south through the Northeast and Mid-Atlantic. This is SRN News.
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3: Yeah, I was looking this week at some information about stations that were changing format, and one station changing announces that they're going to go to all conservative talk radio. And I was thinking to myself what you have been saying over the last month or two or three or four, and what you just sort of reiterated a few moments ago about what comes out of all of this, and how one as a host. I mean, if I go back to my beginnings as a talk radio person, when we went to the political side of things, which wasn't until I think probably I'd been on the air for 10 years before it became real political. And in the next 10 years, I was very political. I was very Republican, if you will. I don't think I was a right winger. I was more a Republican, like a Rockefeller, or what they call Rockefeller. But today they call them rhinos. But still, I was in that area, and most of the people on the air with me were kind of like that, but they weren't the hardcore that we have today. And I'm just wondering if you've talked to any of these folks, because the Talkers Convention was held recently, a lot of the great lights, the bright lights of talk radio were there. If there was a conversation that we can report on and that delve into how these people continue to toe that line. The folks that are really, really well known to be Trump supporters, networks that are, you know, all about Trump, and that's, you have to say all good things, no bad things. How do they keep towing the line?
4: The answer to your question is that still exists to a large degree, but it's not as large a degree as it used to be. And it's cracking. And there are more points of view under the banner of conservative talk radio. A case could be made that Trump is hardly a conservative. As a matter of fact, a case could be made that Trump has more communistic tendencies than the communists he's warning us about. Yeah. So he's hijacked the conservative movement that that existed on talk radio during the 90s and the early aughts. He's hijacked it. And it does not necessarily reflect the true tenets of conservative thinking in America. It's become an oligarchy, and to a certain degree, what we were talking before, elements of fascism. So, Trump really does not reflect the tenets of left and right politics as practiced by people of goodwill and integrity in this country. And as a result, talk radio has an issue internally that the people behind the scenes are discussing, and there still is that very, very, very dedicated core of people that love Trump. And a lot of times today's media plays to people's tastes. It plays, you know, the daily dance of affirmation. They tell them what they want to hear, but it's not as prevalent as it was a year, two or three, or the last 10 years, when you couldn't say anything against Trump without people going crazy on you. Now, there are many people who are MAGA who are very disappointed in Trump because it's becoming self-evident. You know, that's why I speak openly about it, because I still maintain the values that that you were discussing before. Clear conservative thinking, but not one-dimensional myopic thinking. And not anything in the name of conservatism, even if it's not conservative at all.
3: Well, it's Trumpism. It isn't conservatism.
4: Yes, exactly.
3: And so, and another example that you mentioned it a few minutes ago, the threatened sanctions that that he wants to put on the broadcast and cable channels who didn't air his speech. He thinks that he has control over these because the government is the owner, actually, of licenses. And a lot of people don't understand that. The government owns, the FCC owns the licenses that TV stations and radio stations use.
4: Well, the FCC regulates it. They don't own it. Own is a terrible word.
3: Well, the license doesn't belong to the station.
4: The license technically belongs to the people of the United States.
3: Okay, that's a good way to point that. Yeah. Mm-hmm. Yeah. Yeah. Yeah. And the people are represented by the government. When the guy who runs the FCC says, we're going to, because you have Jimmy Kimmel on your network, we're going to cancel the licenses that belong to you. ABC owns, 10 or 11 stations. And probably with the new regulations that are being discussed, they'll own a lot more. They own the stations, and the licenses that go with them are licenses they have to apply for, and they have to pay a fee every year for radio and television licenses. And so you wonder again, it's so frustrating because there's so much that's wrong. There's so much up in the air that everybody's being threatened. If you don't do it my way, that's not the American way. It is.
4: No, it's
3: we
4: not.
3: Just celebrated the 250th anniversary of what we fought to get away from that stuff. Anyway, excuse me, you were saying.
4: No, I was saying, and I said it. I mean, there's not much more to say.
3: No.
4: We're at a crossroads.
3: Yeah, let's move on.
4: We either have to be honest about it and face the problem. But what we all have had in common over all of these years of the talk radio phenomenon since the late 80s, when the Fairness Doctrine was repealed, and the rise of Rush Limbaugh, and the rise of Talkers Magazine, and this whole scene that just goes on and on, it was based on a certain logic. And now it was based on a support of the First Amendment. And now the First Amendment is under attack by our very government and our very president. How can we not speak out against that without being the biggest hypocrites that ever lived? I mean, it's the only political position I've taken on the radio in the last 36 years that I've been publishing Talkers. How could I possibly look at myself in the mirror without talking about and complaining about this infringement on First Amendment rights that's happening as we speak in real time? It's happening.
3: The question comes on why should the government control these licenses at all? The same as why would the government control a liquor license? Why is it up to the city or the state to control cannabis licenses or liquor licenses? Or if somebody wants to sell liquor, you're going to buy it? You're going to build a business around it? The blue laws, remember them? You couldn't buy certain things on Sunday. You couldn't have a store open on Sunday. You know, that kind of stuff. And
4: yeah, those laws were kind of archaic in their time. But the fact of the matter is, it has to do with whether an item is scarce and whether it's potentially dangerous. There's a lot to consider. You know, 100% freedom could be chaos. And so the ideal is freedom. And then the application of it has to be done in a realistic and reasonable manner, where the idea of free speech is like is a goal. It's the North Star. You lean toward it. You strive for freedom of speech. You can't have 100% freedom of speech because it doesn't work in the real world as a practical thing. And that's why we have law, and that's why we have judges and juries and law schools and degrees of crimes and all of that stuff. We have to be reasonably intelligent and ultimately of goodwill. And if we have an uneducated population and we have a corrupt government and a corrupt judicial system and the pot points and calls the kettle black and both sides stink, then we have a problem. We have a
3: problem.
4: You know,
3: number nine, the people list, the two ladies from the Supreme Court. There's been so much attention paid to them. When I remember studying about the government political science when I was in school is, the essence of the Supreme Court was that they were invisible. They were supposed to, they get appointed and then they disappear. And they come out with rulings as a body, but you don't know anything about, didn't know much about who the justices were or even sometimes how they voted, what their politics were. These were the results of their rulings, of their deliberations. And now everybody knows who these people are. They're getting threats. They need, you know, they were before the Congress this week to try to get security funding because of the information people have about their, you know, they know where they live and the rulings. They don't like them, so they're going to throw stink bombs through their front window. You know, everything's breaking down. And you wonder whether Trump is the cause of this or it's just he's the message. And the messenger, all rapper. He's just somebody that was in the right place at the right time to display these things that are machinations and part of our ability. Or the question we have is: do we have the ability to survive through all this stuff? We have two countries now. We don't have one.
4: That's a chicken and the egg in terms of, is Trump the result of that? Is he a symbol of it? Is he a catalyst? Is he the cause of it? And historians will decide that as the years go by.
3: Calitrin wishes you a happy weekend. There are big results when you get onto the Calitrin weight loss program. 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That's my word of, word to the wise. And what my fourth grade teacher said is the word to the wise is sufficient. So I'm figuring our listeners are wise and they want to lose the weight the right way so they keep their body in shape. 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Use the Doug code on all your orders and you get free shipping as well. Okay, so the fact that Democrats blocked the defense bill, number 5 this week on the story list, is that all politics? What's the reason? Most everything now, the vote is, I'm a Democrat, so I'm voting against the Republicans, no matter what it is. The defense bill itself, if you understand what Hegseth has created with the folks at the, not the Congressional Budget Office, but in his own, in the Pentagon, what they put together, is probably the most outrageous example of why Eisenhower said, beware of the military-industrial complex. And you said something about Trump and the Iran war. These things are directly tied together. The military-industrial complex has made billions and billions and billions on this war, which hasn't yet accomplished what we were told it was going to accomplish. And so, again, back to what you were saying about who's benefiting from this, the oil companies are back up. We're back to the same price. We're paying as much money now for gas as we did a month ago, even though the price of a barrel is back down to where it was before all this started. So we are getting unbelievably gouged. And who's talking about that?
4: No, you are. You just talked about it.
3: Thank you. But you know what I'm saying. It's just a...
4: No. What I'm saying is it is being talked about. It's being talked about all over the country.

0: people's disgust with the status quo and made it worse, because now we're losing our democracy to a strong man who promises to take care of all our problems.
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5: That's a great radio station around the country are carrying the Talk Radio Countdown Show. Thank you for doing that. And I think you thank us for bringing you perhaps a refreshing overview of what's going on in the world of news talk entertainment, because that's kind of what it is now. It's not information. Well, it's a little combination. They used to call it infotainment. Stephen J.J. Wiseman is here. He is entertaining, and he is also full of information, and he's not full of anything else. Some people think that there is that element, but listen, even though he's a lawyer, he's done nothing but help people through his career, and an example of that is the Scamaside.com website that he has put together that helps people understand the dangers. That's why we talk about it every once in a while when he's here, because every week there's actually a new scam. But I think some of the things that are on the list of stories are bigger scams this week. So let's go to the subpoenas for the New York Times reporters in terms of legal stuff. Department of Justice being used to go after the reporters that the New York Times, what, because they talked about the new plane? When is that against?
6: Exactly.
5: When did that become against the law? Jesus, it's amazing.
6: The national security. You know, this has been an unfortunate pattern that the president is using the Justice Department against any media critics. When he did his speech about the non-existent threats to the election. He actually threatened the licenses of CNN and ABC because they chose not to air it live. This is a really it's a dangerous thing, because you can't have a democracy without an informed public. And in fact, when you look at the whole debacle around the new Air Force One that Qatar purchased and gave to the president, it's pretty significant that he didn't even use it when he was flying back from the Middle East most recently, because it doesn't have the security on it to help protect it from missile attacks that the old Air Force One had. And they're reporting facts. So going after the media in this way is a huge change from the regulations and, frankly, the Constitution.
5: All right. So number nine on the story list is the story of the judge who threw out the IRS deal that Trump concocted. Man, he's got a pair, if nothing else.
6: No kidding. You know, this is one of the things when that case first came up. There were so many flaws in the case with Trump suing the IRS and then making this settlement, which was basically himself settling with himself. One of the things, and this was, of course, setting up the slush fund for his supporters or anyone that he felt had been wronged. But one of the more interesting things is not only did the judge throw out the case and throw out this slush fund, but actually brought charges against the lawyers for even bringing the case. And I'm going, wow, that's pretty significant. So we'll see. You know, I'm sure the president will appeal it, and he has every right to do so. But I don't think even his Supreme Court will side with the president on that.
5: So who pays those legal bills? When he does this, is a who's paying that? That's who's paying
6: those
5: legal bills?
6: Yes. Take a walk. Yeah. You got it. Look in your pocket,
5: you.
6: Doug. There's a little bit less there today. Yeah.
5: Yes.
6: Not only, let's, one of my mottos on Scamicide is things aren't as bad as you think, they're far worse.
5: Worse.
6: Let's make this worse. Not only has Trump run up these costs that the public is paying, but when you look at some of the major criminals that he has pardoned who had money on fines coming back into our coffers to help pay for public purposes, those got negated. So we lost out on that money as well.
5: So the Supreme Court has requested increased security funding. And I think I said earlier in the program, what I remember learning about the political science of the Supreme Court was they were supposed to be invisible. And now, because of all that's going on, they're extraordinarily visible to their own detriment.
6: Extremely, yeah. And they do need security. These are days when it's easy using social media and AI to get personal information about the locations of justices. And with the unfortunately the temperature in the country as far as violence goes, there are legitimate threats to the judges. I hope they get this security, and I hope we don't have to report about tragedies occurring with the Supreme Court justices.
5: Stephen J.J. Wiseman, an important cog in the wheel of the Talk Radio Countdown Show.
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13: News this hour from Town Hall, I'm Mary Rose. In his nationwide address Thursday evening, President Trump again called on Congress to ensure ballot integrity by passing the Save America Act. On the Salem News program this week on Capitol Hill with Tony Perkins, House Speaker Mike Johnson said that's likely to happen as early as next week, tying the legislation to a major reconciliation bill.
14: Desperate times call for desperate measures. The reason we have to get Reconciliation 3.0 done, it is the vehicle for us to deliver the Save America Act to the president's desk. It is the only way to do it, because remember, there's no way to get 60 votes for Save America in the Senate. The Democrats just simply won't go along with that, and you've only got 53 Republicans. We're going to make it a reconciliation matter, tying it to the budget with a fiscal impact that will qualify it for that process, so we can pass it with 51 votes in the Senate and finally take care of this problem.
13: Former Deputy National Security Advisor KT McFarland is weighing in on election integrity concerns.
15: Following President Trump's address on election integrity, former Deputy National Security Advisor KT McFarland says foreign adversaries are increasingly using technology and social media to influence Americans and shape public opinion.
16: One great strength of America is our elections, right? We choose our own leaders. But it's in some ways the greatest weakness, especially in an era of social media, because they can scramble with our brains, whether it's China using TikTok to feed a certain narrative. So it's like a disinformation campaign.
15: McFarland appeared on Salem News Channel with Larry O'Connor. Willie Nelson, The White House.
13: Health experts are warning people to be wary of all that wildfire smoke moving down from Canada. They say it attacks nearly every system in the human body. Officials in Texas have implemented major changes to improve flood warnings after last year's deadly floods in Hill Country. They passed laws for better early warning systems and infrastructure improvements. More on these stories at townhall.com.
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13: Trump administration is changing how long foreign journalists can stay and work in the U.S., replacing the current duration of status system with fixed periods.
18: The Department of Homeland Security says it's shortening visas for most foreign journalists to 240 days, down from stays of up to 5 years. Journalists from China will face even stricter limits, with visas capped at 90 days, prompting Beijing to warn of possible reciprocal countermeasures. While visas can still be extended, the change has raised concerns over press freedom. Advocates for foreign journalists say the shorter time frames will make it harder for them to live and work in the U.S. Homeland Security says the change is necessary to better vet visa holders.
13: Authorities say the largest residential fire in modern Norwegian history has destroyed over 100 homes. The fire started on Friday. Breaking news and analysis at townhall.com. In the UK, Andy Burnham officially became leader of Britain's governing Labour Party on Friday, clearing his final hurdle to taking office as Prime Minister next week.
19: The centre-left party will announce the results of a leadership contest to replace departing Prime Minister Keir Starmer, in which Burnham was the only contender. He had secured nominations from 379 of the 403 Labour lawmakers in the House of Commons as of Thursday night. Burnham, the former mayor of Greater Manchester, has been prime minister in waiting for weeks, but he has revealed little details about his policy priorities. After winning a special election for a seat in Parliament a month ago, he pledged to build a politics, quote, based on unity and hope, and an economy that spreads growth evenly across the country. Bernie Bennett reporting.
13: U.S. companies have signed roughly $60 billion in agreements and partnerships with the Iraqi government, including deals intended to create alternative routes for shipping oil. More on these stories at townhall.com.
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0: Warning! The Root's on fire! 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This is Wayne Allen Root, direct from the entertainment capital of the world, Las Vegas. 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
2: 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And great to be with you. Great to be with you today. We're halfway through the summer here. Summer's almost gone. It's exactly the halfway point. You know, we got 6 weeks of summer left. And then Las Vegas turns beautiful. It's a great place to live, like 9 months a year. I'm not really thrilled about June, July, August. So we're almost there. But it's still beautiful. You know why? Because I'm a sun guy. You know, liberals live in places like Portland, Seattle, and Minnesota because it's always cloudy and raining in the summer and miserable all winter. And the people in Las Vegas are most beautiful women in the world, just like L.A. sunny and beautiful women. But Vegas is filled with beautiful women. Sun's always out. Even when it's hot in the summer, you got beautiful women and the sun's out. That's good enough for me. So here's the deal. I want to mention a show that I watched today because I work out in the gym 2 hours a day. As I've said before, the only way you can make it through a two-hour workout is if you watch movies or TV shows. And I watched a documentary actually today. I watched probably about, I don't know, about 60% movies and like 30% TV shows and maybe 10% documentaries. And I watched a documentary today called Shipwrecked, Nightmare at Sea. And it was a documentary, a real-life story about a cruise ship that hit rocks off the coast of Italy. The captain evidently screwed up badly and hit rocks, and it ripped a hole in the hull, and the ship sunk. And it sunk right off the shore. So, I mean, people could swim, just literally a few yards, and they'd be at the port. But it's still deep water, and some people don't know how to swim. And there were all kinds of problems, and I think 70 people wound up dying. And it was one of the great maritime disasters, not, you know, quite the level of the Titanic, where pretty much half the boat got wiped out. But nonetheless, it was a major cruise liner, a gigantic cruise ship that sunk right off of Italy's shores. And I wanted to tell you the lessons I learned in watching the show. First of all, they lost electricity as the ship started to go under. And it was dark, and there was a guy who was one of the stars of this documentary. Him and his wife were on the boat with their brand new 1-year-old daughter. And they were climbing upstairs because the announcements kept saying, go back to your room. Everything's okay. Go back to your room. And every person to a man and a woman on this documentary that heard that message, go back to your room, every single one of them disobeyed the order and got to the rowboats and lived. And the people who listened died, which is such an important lesson you must learn. Everyone, whenever you hear an announcement, the people making the announcement are liars and scumbags, and they know nothing. And if they do know something, they're lying to you on purpose to keep there from being a panic or to make sure that you don't go to the lifeboat. And I'm not just talking about boats, just in life, in the World Trade Center during 9-1-1. Whatever message you hear, do the opposite. Go back to your office. No, get to the stairs and go down because the building's going to collapse. Go back to your room. No, don't go back to your cabin/room because the ship is going to sink and you're going to die. Don't listen to anything they tell you. So the announcement or the announcer on the announcement is saying, go back to your room. And everything's okay. And they're low keying it. You know, we've had a slight accident. It wasn't a slight accident. The entire hull was ripped open and the entire ocean was pouring in. And the captain is acting as if everything is okay. And lesson number one Lesson number one is this guy and his wife going up the stairs with a one-year-old baby. And I thought of myself going back to my football days. If I had my one-year-old baby in my arm, and then there were people trying to block me from getting a lifeboat or stop me from going up the stairs, I would knock them unconscious. I would knock their teeth out. I would grab anything I could grab, a chair, a desk, a fire extinguisher, and hit them in the head, kill them if I had to protect my wife and my child. Very important lesson. You do what you have to do. And I thought that I should bring this up to start the show because I want to apply it to America. What do I love? America. What do you love? America. And what do you have to do? Protect America at all costs. Protect the country you love. That's the greatest nation in world history under attack from communists, transgender weirdos, illegal aliens, foreign invaders, foreign globalist enemies. Who are looking to sink your ship, which is your country. And you have got to do what you got to do. If you have to kill them to get them out of the way, if you have to hit them in the head with a fire extinguisher, you carry your country to your bosom like you love it. And liberals don't love it. They hate it. They're scum. They're scumbags and they're evil. And so that's the first lesson. Treat them like you would treat a one-year-old baby as you're running to a lifeboat and other people are trying to get on ahead of you. You got to do what you got to do to hold on tight, protect the things you love, your wife, your baby, and make sure you make it. And who wouldn't do that? Only communist traitors would not love and protect their country, America. Right? I want you to think of walking in a bad neighborhood at night, right? A really rough, dangerous, high crime-ridden neighborhood. You're driving through it, your car stalls, your car stops, or you have a flat tire, your engine seizes, and now you got to get out of the car in a bad neighborhood and you got to walk for help. You better hold your baby and hold your wife's hand, or maybe you could turn it to a natural disaster. You're facing a tornado, a hurricane, a flood. You better hold your family's hand and never let go. I want you to hold America's hand and never let go. It's our right to do that. It's our responsibility to do that. So think of the people you love and protect America like the people you love. Lesson number two is do not listen to authority. Their advice will kill you. Authorities are wrong about everything. Experts are frauds. They know nothing. They're wrong about everything. They're morons or they're bootlicking order takers or they want you. They may not want you to die, but they want you out of the way. Well, they run to the lifeboat. Lesson number three is the cover up. When they try and tell you everything's fine, it's not fine. That's what's going on in America today. Liberals are trying to say everything's fine. We're letting in 50 million illegals. No problem. They're all nice. They're all here to make a better life. They're not here to murder you, kill you, rape you. They're not here to abuse your children. They're not here to steal your jobs. They're not here to make the place filthy and drop garbage and litter and poop on the ground. No, they're all here to be good to you. Don't listen to anything anybody tells you. It's all a cover-up. That's the third lesson I learned. And then I'm trying to find the last lesson here. There's two last lessons. First of all, every man for himself, right? Don't wait for government or people of authority to save you. You are the only one who can save you. If it's to be, it's up to me. And you got to do what you got to do. All that matters is the survival of you and your family. Every man for himself. And it's getting to be that time in America. Every man and woman for themselves, and you have got to do anything to protect America, just like it's your little child or your mommy and daddy. You got to protect them because you love them. You got to protect America because you love it. And these people on the left are here to kill, enslave, destroy you, fill this nation with Muslim murderers. They're here to inoculate you with vaccines that will kill you and fill the air with chemtrails and destroy your life financially with electric bills that are going to be $2,000 a month for a small apartment because they believe in climate change. And this is what you're dealing with, folks. So I just thought that movie was an interesting movie that was kind of a representation of life and everything going on in the country today. And the movie, again, I'll give you the name in case you want to watch it, Shipwrecked, Nightmare at Sea. Shipwrecked, Nightmare at Sea. Very interesting movie. It's going on every day, you know? I didn't have a chance to download it. I'll try and do it in the break. All right. Energized Health is the sponsor of this show. I joined the Energized Health Program in November of 2020. Changed my life, changed my career. I lost 25 pounds of fat. I gained 10 pounds of muscle. I didn't even know I had anything to lose, and I didn't have weight to lose because I weigh the same amount now. But that's how I looked 15 years ago, not 6 years ago. That's 15 years ago, and I'm younger today at the age of 65 on Sunday. Excuse me, on Monday. I'll be 65 next Monday, this coming Monday. 65 years old. I just got on Medicare July 1st, and I look as good as, as most 40-year-olds and 50-year-olds, but I look as good as I did as a football player at 18 years old, same body, same weight, as a strong safety and a monster back when I was 18 years old, 17 years old. My body looks exactly the same, thanks to Energized Health. 6 years on this program, fat melted off my face, fat melted off my body, didn't lose any weight, but lost 25 pounds of fat and gained 10 pounds of muscle. 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We'll be right back. Hi, I'm Wayne Allyn-Root, the national TV and radio host known as the MAGA warrior and the capitalist evangelist. This presidency is ushering in the golden age of prosperity, and it's all built around making America the energy capital of the world. 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The phone number again, 800-347-ROOT. That number is 24/7. You can leave voicemails. 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
2: Wayne Ellenroot, the root is on fire. I've got a guest on now, Wayne Barnes, another Wayne. Welcome to the other Wayne. Wayne Barnes, 29-year FBI counterintelligence agent. Let's first say hi to Wayne. Wayne, how are you? It's Wayne in Las
10: Vegas.
2: I'm
10: doing very well. I'm doing really well, Wayne. My name, Wayne, is going well through life. I really enjoyed having it.
2: Two Waynes, and the third Wayne is Wayne Newton. So now we got three Waynes in Las Vegas. On June 3rd, the FBI and MI5 and three other allied services issued a joint warning. Chinese military intelligence is running active recruitment campaigns through LinkedIn, posing as think tanks and consultancies to target clearance holders. So let me tell you, as a person who studies politics 24 hours a day and thinks he's a smart guy, Wayne, I have no idea what this says. I don't even know what that means. What the hell is a clearance holder? I don't even know what you're talking about. Tell me in layman's terms what the hell's going on.
10: When you're in the federal government, if you have a clearance, and many, many thousands of people do have clearances, tens of thousands, means you've passed the background check. They've interviewed your neighbors, your relatives, they've done your background, they look for your online information, and they determine if you, in fact, are a security risk so that you can learn our nation's secrets. In the FBI, everyone has a top secret security clearance. But also we have individuals who are defense contractors. You're a naval architect working on the new design for a submarine or the new plane wing for the B-2 bomber. All these people have clearances while they're not in the federal government per se. So they're really tens of thousands of people who have clearances. So what this organization was doing, what the Chinese were doing, was they were using a typical American website, LinkedIn or others similar to it, and they were posting employment for people who had the skill sets to have those jobs which would require government clearances. Of course, in England, there's an Official Secrets Act where you sign something on the dotted line. When you leave a government job or when you leave the FBI, and if you had a clearance, there's also a document. It's not so high and mighty sort of a name, but it's a very specific document which indicates that secrets you have, things you know, will remain with you. You won't give them to others. So if someone's either fired from a job or just decides to leave or moves and hasn't got a position, but they used to have a clearance, what it looks like the Chinese are aiming at are those kind of people involved in the tech world where they've got clearances and technology skill. The difficulty is they're pitching people in this effort to get their knowledge or secrets in a very cold way. That is to say, at one point they have to say, well, give it, show us examples of things you've written, saying you are, what your skill set is in your particular field. And at that point, they should say, well, everything I've written in the past 5 years was classified for the
2: classified,
10: federal government.
2: Confidential. Yeah.
10: But some, right, or secret or top secret, or compartmented something. So at one point they may say, well, listen, I'm stuck here in Portland, Oregon. I moved here to be with my wife's family. I don't have a job. I got to get a job. Maybe I just give them one of these papers I had so they see my skill in writing. And that's the kind of thing they're looking for. But the weakness in that from the other side is that if you give someone your secret, or if you realize that's what they want, you report this to your local FBI office or the security officer in the last place where you worked if you're a defense contractor, and that person will put out the alert. They'll say, hey, all you people who are leaving your positions now, whether you're leaving them or looking to leave the position, be aware this is out there. So it could only work maybe one or two times unless someone is really against the U.S., and it can be shut down by having noticed that just like came out. But enough people did it or happened to them where they were pitched this way, that it became known. So all the effort, all the time they put into it, I don't know how much it succeeded, but,
2: well, here's the problem.
10: That was the plan.
2: Here's the problem I see as a common sense guy. There's several things. Number one, most people need money, right? And if you leave the government, you don't have the job anymore. You really need money. So they become desperate. And number two, based on everything I've learned in the last 10 years with Donald Trump as president, almost the whole government is against him. They're all communists. I mean, it's amazing. I mean, I know it's not 100%, but it must be like some very high number that are communists and traitors and willing to sell out the United States. They hate the country. They hate capitalism. Nowadays, it seems like they all hate Jews for being Jewish. I mean, it's just crazy how bad the liberal left is, and it seems like everyone in the government is part of the liberal left and the deep state and the DC swamp. So when they put ads like that out, it seems to me there's a high level of probability they're going to find people who are willing to play ball.
10: Well, you know the term fishing expedition. This is from their side really a fishing expedition. It's not like you're looking for a search warrant, anything in the house you think might be of interest. You have to name it specifically. Their fishing expedition is going to these people, the kind you mentioned. Some people leave America and go to Ireland. Others leave the job because they just don't want to work for the government or for the president. But most people who are loyal Americans who have the clearance and work for the federal government, it's their job to do their job and also to keep the secrets once they leave. And I know they find out or they realize that if they give away secrets, they are convicted of can be convicted of espionage, providing someone information covertly or overtly as much as you can to get whatever money you want. But it's the only crime mentioned in the U.S. Constitution where it has a death penalty to go along with it. That's espionage. And that's what they'd be committing.
2: All right. We'll be right back with Wayne Barnes. 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
2: 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All right, so we're talking to Wayne Barnes, 29-year FBI counterintelligence agent. Now, Wayne, you use the same playbook to turn sources yourself. In other words, to turn foreign sources into American spies who are spying on our behalf. Is that correct?
10: Hopefully, I'd like to say my efforts were much more sophisticated than a fishing expedition through a LinkedIn.
2: But you did turn people for a living, so you understand how it's done.
10: You're right. Yes. No, we use the term recruit. You recruit an individual. And if you have a Soviet during the Cold War, a KGB officer, and he decides to defect to the West, and we know that that's the case, maybe he's in trouble at home, we like to find him, befriend him, recruit him, and understand what his difficulty is. And instead of having him leave the country and come out as an open defector, we like to turn him around and send him back. Or if he's in the Soviet embassy in Washington, we like to have him just stay in place as long as he can, as long as it's safe for him. So that's a recruitment in place. We'd rather have someone not defect openly if we can possibly do that. So we have cases where we work on individuals during the Cold War, during the era of the Warsaw Pact. We dealt with embassy officials from Romania, Czechoslovakia, Poland, Hungary, Yugoslavia, Bulgaria, and the effort was to recruit them. And you found someone, for instance, in the Czech embassy, a man who was a Czech colonel in charge of their intelligence service in the embassy, but he was also a captain in the KGB, had that rank. So people in the bloc embassies would know a lot of what the Soviets were doing besides having the Soviets as targets. So the goal is to recruit one of them. And it isn't much turn them. That's more like a criminal term when you're talking about someone in a gang. You turn them so they work against their fellow man or their fellow gang members. But so the terms we use are it's a recruitment in place and it's the defectors. And when you hear about the gymnasts and the rowers, they say, oh, this person defected. They are asylum seekers. In order to be a defector, you have to have intelligence information. Whether you had a clearance, we have to have intelligence data to either to bring with you or that's in your head when you come out. So we deal with defectors and intelligence officers.
2: All right, so this is a LinkedIn story, but in addition to LinkedIn, how else is Chinese intelligence trying to recruit Americans? What other ways are they doing it?
10: Well, their system is completely different than ours. A number of years ago, a senior intelligence official in China, he was making a presentation at some sort of a meeting where he was wearing an American style suit. And he was asked about how do you get, you know, information from the West, the U.S. in particular. And he laughed and he said, we have them covered. Now, if we want to try to cover China, they have an embassy in Washington, D.C. They have consulates at various places. And you could try to recruit an intelligence officer who's there or any embassy official, but they have a much more advantageous situation to go against the U.S. So how many American students are exchange students in China working on a PhD?
2: Not many.
10: Compared to how many Chinese students are in the U.S. working on a PhD? I mean, the number of students are extraordinary. I had worked some cases involving Saudi, not in when I encounter intelligence, but I was surprised to learn that there are 18,000 Saudi students in the U.S. That's an astonishing number. And the Chinese, I'm sure that it's more. So we have documents which we would consider not classified. Something which an individual wrote a PhD thesis on, whether it's to do with physics or orbiting of planets or whatever it might be. In places like the Soviet Union, places like China, those things are classified. So you can get things which in their countries would be classified, but not in our country. So it's really enormously open. But if you have a driver for Nancy Pelosi, if you have a girlfriend of a Congressman Swalwell, if you have other individuals, I mean, they're all over. How many Americans are chauffeurs
2: working in China?
10: Or an official in China? So they can pepper the continent with all sorts of people at different levels. So if you remember, many people ask about the show The Americans, which was a Soviet couple on a TV and Netflix or one of those shows, where they were illegals, that is to say they were undercover, pretending to be Americans just with the regular jobs. And the question is, well, they don't have clearances. Well, you know, what could they do? But they meet people with clearances. They go to the party of FBI agent lives across the street. They hear what he and his friends have in conversation. You can learn things, not necessarily with clearances, but about people, about meetings, about concepts. But coming to the U.S., they can have people in positions. You know, if you're Nancy Pelosi's chauffeur, what can you learn? You would be surprised what you can learn.
2: Well, how about Dianne Feinstein's chauffeur, right? Wasn't there a problem with him as well, if I remember correctly, or chief of staff, something like that?
10: Yeah,
2: she had a major issue too.
10: I'd be making a mismatch with it. It was Pelosi versus Feinstein. But yes, I apologize to whoever it was.
2: Yes.
10: But certainly that's the same idea. And there's a lot that can be learned. Plus, if they want, if they have the technology, they can put, you know, bugs places. You can have the back window sealed up so that just like a taxi, you can't get from front to back. You can put a listening device there. So it doesn't matter whether the window is sealed. You can still have someone listening. I mean, the espionage backs be enormously opportunistic in the U.S. for these people.
2: So Wayne, we're talking here, this entire interview has been about China, and all their attempts to stick spies in the United States. But my director, Pitar, was just asking me here in the off to the side, Pitar saying, ask Wayne about Iranian intelligence. They must be sticking people inside the United States to spy as well in many, many different ways.
10: It's not that it's not as sophisticated. It's much more technology with NSA and other organizations. What the military has with what they know about Iran is absolutely extraordinary. Plus our allies, and the skills and technologies coming out of Ukraine with their various levels of drones, boats that are drones now. I don't know what the status is of counterterrorism and U.S. intelligence against Iran, if they're functioning in the U.S. Like, we can't easily go there. You can have people covertly as the CIA or other intelligence organizations.
2: But they can easily come here.
10: They can easily come here, much more easily than we can go there.
2: Right.
10: It's not that their standards are higher. You just, you know, look at me. I probably can't go there and start speaking Farsi and have them accept the conversation from me.
2: Right.
10: So you have someone who's ethnically from that country. In this country, your ethnicity hardly makes a difference in many locations. So.
2: Right. Well, especially like Beverly Hills. It's known as Little Iran now. I mean, it's just Iranians everywhere. And I'm sure 99% of them are good Iranians who are escaped to this country. Many of them are Jewish Iranians who ran away from the Muslim radicalism. But there must be a few that slip in who are working for the Iranian government and are here as spies, I'm sure. You recruited the source that took down Robert Hansen, and who was a FBI traitor. Your book, A Traitor in the FBI, The Hunt for a Russian Mole, tells that story. Tell us what happened in that story.
10: I've been assigned to Washington, the Washington field office, for 18 years. And I had been the security officer for the field office. I had a record number of hours of what we call FaceTime, working undercover operations against harder targets, the Soviets, Romanians, Czechs, Poles, Hungarians, all sorts of people. I wrote a handbook about working undercover counterintelligence for the newer agents coming in to know how to do it. So I had an awful lot of that experience, and I had debriefed a record, I think, 24 defectors and recruitments in place. So my brain was deeply embedded into that area. And then I had a daughter who was born with a disability, and they said, well, you need to go to San Diego, where the children's hospital had the best orthopedic surgeons in the world. So I left all of that behind. I was happy to do it regarding my daughter, but so I moved to San Diego, and I was away from counterintelligence, working healthcare fraud and other things. And then one day I got a call from an old friend from Washington on a Sunday morning. He said, Mike and Dave and I are coming out on Tuesday. Don't tell anybody we're coming. And that's a surprise. That's called undercover of darkness. And the Bureau doesn't do that. But they came out. I didn't, don't tell your wife. Don't tell the counterintelligence people. No one. So I met them on a Tuesday, and they said right off front, we have a penetration of the FBI. We have a mole in the FBI working for the KGB. And at one point, there was a question whether it was the FBI or the CIA, but it turns out, obviously, it was the FBI. So they said there's a Russian who we know knows the face of the man. He has seen the American who's giving secrets to the Russians. They said, he's coming to a film festival in Santa Monica in 2 months. They said, we want you to go to this film festival, create some kind of backstopping cover, some legend which would enable you to be there, like a financer of independent films, something like that. But go to the film festival, find this man, meet him, befriend him, recruit him, and then show him photos of a dozen senior agents who we suspect one of them might be the mole in the FBI. Now, that's really your mission impossible. And when the Soviet was assigned to Washington for 4 years during the Cold War, it was almost impossible to recruit them. So I said, well, gee, how long do I have to do this? And they said, well, the festival lasts for 8 days. So we have 8 days to do this. You're laughing with me, right?
2: Mission Impossible. There's the movie.
10: Right. So Tom Cruise's movies make that point. His obstacles were physical, jumping out of airplanes and motorcycles off of cliffs. Mine was psychological. There were two superpowers, and the Russians believed they belonged to the best superpower. So why would the guy want to talk to me? And the answer is he probably wouldn't. But that is the whole idea of recruiting. Now, I have a dear friend in John Douglas, who was the original profiler. He invented profiling. He is Mindhunter, and he had The Criminal Mind show was based upon him as well. Mm. He was creating profiles for people. Like, he started with serial murderers. He went to prisons, interviewed all the serial murderers to know what their mindset was. At the same time, parallel to that, but not directly connected, we were profiling people in the various embassies who we wanted to target. And that was extremely important. You just can't pitch someone in a bathroom. You really have to have a lot of knowledge about the individuals. And in this situation, we had some information about the man, but the idea is I had to go to the film festival and find him and then meet him in a way that he wouldn't think was suspicious. I mean, in the CIA, have what they call a cold bump. You have an embassy reception, you invite everybody in who wants to come, and someone who came who was a target of yours, you just back around and hit them on the side, oh, excuse me, and then you start a conversation. There couldn't be anything more obvious of someone who's trying to get close to an interview by having the cold bump. We had to do that completely the other way around. We had to find him and in a way that would be unsuspicious to meet him and have him become a friend and then try to deal with it from there. But it didn't work in that 8 days, but it did eventually work. He did point out a photo. And a couple years later, Robert Hansen was arrested. So it worked well. But I was retired by then, so I was out of the intelligence classification loop when it happened.
2: Talking to Wayne Barnes, 29-year FBI counterintelligence agent. His book, A Traitor in the FBI, The Hunt for a Russian Mole. We'll be right back.
19: What would you say if we told you you could reverse most any ailment or symptom
20: without painful exercises in just 88 days? We have created the only patent-pending intercellular hydration protocol.
19: Don't miss your opportunity to feel better. We know there's a lot of false hope out there, and many people have bought programs that work for a moment, but life's a lot longer than a moment.
20: We have been helping people gain intercellular hydration for nearly 3 decades.

0: heart disease. 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
0: Wayne Allyn Root, this is Warzone Live. We're talking to Wayne Barnes, 29-year FBI counterintelligence agent. All right, last thing, and then we'll have to say goodbye because we're running out of time. But you mentioned a little earlier, this struck me, you mentioned how easy it is for China to spy because there's very few American students in China, but there's thousands and thousands, tens of thousands of Chinese students in America. And actually, it's more than tens of thousands. Last I heard, I believe President Trump talked about 600,000 Chinese students in America. And he said he was going to let them keep going because the universities would go broke without them. And I'm a very big pro-Trump guy. I'm a friend of President Trump. He made a point of saying at the White House, Wayne Root never wastes a minute. He introduced me to the crowd. He said, Wayne Root never wastes a minute saying negative things about me. And that's what I appreciate about him. I'll never forget that about you. But I'm about to say something negative about him. I'm allowed to disagree with him once in a while. Why?

0: why would we let in 600,000 foreign students from China? They're almost likely to be, almost all of them, if not most of them, are likely to be enemies, spies, working for China, bringing back information. I don't want to let them in our country. Don't you think that's a national security risk to let 600,000 Chinese students into America? I can't imagine that they let them come here without them being recruited to be spies, every one of them.
1: Right. Well, I don't make the rules. It would be different if I did. But here's the deal. When they talk about how Islam is a peaceful language and how many bad Muslims are, what's the percentage? And if there's, you know, a billion Muslims in the world, how many of those would be in the U.S. would not be peaceful Muslims? How many students could come over here and not be connected with their services? When we work the Eastern Bloc countries, not just Russia, but all the other Warsaw Pact, anytime a student came out, even priests, if they were a Romanian Orthodox priest and you came to be a priest in a new church in Washington, for instance, you had to be, if not recruited, you had to be at least a person who would do their bidding. And if you came out and you didn't do the bidding, you got sent back, or they punished your family. Your wife lost her job back there. So it's the same deal here. The number of Chinese students, they're not all, quote, officers, not all working for them. But it doesn't matter what the percentage is. Whatever percentage is, the whole number is simply enormous.
0: Right.
1: And that's really a problem. You can knock it back to half as many, and they would still have that many. But they do commit espionage. They get secrets that don't seem to be significant secrets many times. But someone back there in Beijing is putting all the pieces of the puzzle together, which greatly concerns me.
0: Yeah, and by the way, when you talk about numbers like that, the number I've heard for years now is when it comes to Muslims, about 20% of all the Muslims in the world are radicalized and want to kill us and want to be terrorists and like it when Americans die, whether it's 20% or not. I hear that's the number. Well, there's 2 billion Muslims in the world, so that means there's 400 million Muslims that want to kill us. Yeah. That's a really big number. Even if 80% are not bad people, that's a huge number, a scary number. Right?
1: That's the problem with an open society. We want to have the open society, and you have to figure how to filter out, how to keep many out. I just think, as a whole number, there's far too many. But those who come out, who they want to live in the West, they want to be honest, decent Americans, like these, the World Cup fans that came from Scotland, Australia, the Brits, and any place else, they want to be here. They want to love it here. And that's a big deal. I just wanted to show you this. This is the book, A Traitor in the FBI, The Hunt for a Russian Mole. It came out April 7th on Amazon. It sold out the first day and was the number one for new release for the rest of the month. And it's doing pretty well. But it is that story, how that story ended, resulting in recruiting an intelligence person from the Soviet Union, the former Soviet Union. And it turned out to be a dynamic story. You can write fiction, but this one was all true. And I'm proud of it.
0: He's got great stories, a great patriot. He has really bled for his country. Wayne Barnes, 29-year FBI counterintelligence agent. His book, A Traitor in the FBI, The Hunt for a Russian Mole, a fascinating story. It's more fascinating than even fiction. Real life, very often, more fascinating than fiction. And Wayne's got the proof. Wayne Barnes, thank you for hanging with us.
1: My pleasure. Thank you very much.
0: All right, the other Wayne. We got lots of Waynes here. Waynes are wild. All right, here's a good example of the problems we face. And I think the biggest problem is the insurrectionist communist judges. Or maybe I say communist first. Communist insurrectionist judges. And here's a judge in Nevada. A judge in Nevada. Let's see if I can find his name. U.S. District Judge Richard Boulware II. A Nevada judge accused. He's black. He's a Democrat. And I'm guessing he's a communist who hates this country, and his wife is a city councilwoman. Very few people know that. He accused ICE of lawless conduct for holding immigrants with no legal status in arbitrary detention for months without providing bond hearings, and ordered the release of 17 detainees earlier this month, and said he would consider sanctions against ICE officials who defied his orders. And all but two of the detainees had been released as of Monday, according to the ACLU, which represents them. Wow. His orders relate to his late March ruling, in which he determined that a Department of Homeland Security policy that called for mandatory detention of immigrants in deportation proceedings who otherwise would have been eligible for bail was unconstitutional. Oh, these people are all the same. All right. 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
3: News this hour from Town Hall. I'm Mary Rose. The U.S. military is reporting the first U.S. troop deaths from direct Iranian fire since the war's early days. Two were killed and one is missing after an attack on a base in Jordan on Friday. Iran's supreme leader warns of unforgettable lessons if the U.S. continues its attacks, and Tehran says it has suspended its commitments to the interim deal signed with the U.S. And the battle is intensifying over the Strait of Hormuz.
4: Video from U.S. Central Command showing the launching of strikes and warplanes taking off, aimed at infrastructure and military targets in Iran. U.S. Central Command saying they were the seventh straight night of strikes. The most significant damage was in Kuwait, where sirens sounded. Kuwaiti authorities say Iran struck a water desalination plant and an oil facility, injuring several people. Iraq says it shot down attack drones, and Jordan's state-run Petra News Agency says the kingdom's air defense system downed Iranian missiles. I'm Donna Water.
3: The World Cup final is about to get a helping hand from a big weather system.
5: Meteorologists say smoke from the Canadian wildfires that has engulfed the Northeast in haze is expected to mostly clear from the New Jersey area just in time for the World Cup final on Sunday, thanks to thunderstorms passing through the area. Warnings of unhealthy air quality remain in effect across a wide swath of the United States. Rain and thunder boomed at MetLife Stadium, where the final is taking place. The storm front will largely move the smoke out of the Northeast for the final between Spain and Argentina. I'm Lisa Dwyer.
3: Rescue teams from around the country are descending on Texas to help save hundreds of people from rising floodwaters. More on these stories at townhall.com.
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3: It's two steps forward, one step back for SpaceX.
7: The company's next Starship test flight is on hold until at least next week after the latest launch was scrubbed at the last minute. The mega rocket was preparing to blast off from Texas when some of its engines failed to ignite. And without all 33 engines firing, the automatic launch system halted everything amid billowing clouds of smoke and vapor. SpaceX CEO Elon Musk says two engines will be replaced with another launch attempt, most likely early next week. Rich Thomason reporting.
8: An elementary school bus carrying pupils back from an educational tour to a scenic waterfall in Uganda veered off the road and overturned, killing at least 20 children and one adult. Police on Friday said the crash killed at least 20 children. A Scottish runner has set a new world record at a Diamond League meet in London on Saturday. Breaking news and analysis, townhall.com. Officials say a bird strike may have brought down a New York City helicopter in 2025.
5: The National Transportation Safety Board says evidence and witness reports suggest that a sightseeing helicopter that crashed into the Hudson River last year struck several birds before plummeting into the river, killing a Siemens Business CEO from Spain, his family, and the pilot. The helicopter took off from a downtown heliport, flying north along the Manhattan skyline before heading toward the Statue of Liberty. Less than 18 minutes into the flight, parts of the aircraft were seen tumbling into the water. I'm Lisa Dwyer.
8: The Public Religion Research Institute has been asking this question: has God granted the U.S. a special role in human history? Amongst the general public, 44% said yes, and 52% said no. More on these stories at townhall.com.
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0: Warning! The Root's on fire! 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This is Wayne Allen Root, direct from the entertainment capital of the world, Las Vegas. What time is it? It's time for War! 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
2: All right, Wayne Allen Root, the Root's on fire. Welcome. This has become the Steve Bannon Show. I'm on Steve Bannon shows more than I'm on my own lately. I'm on again today. As soon as this show is over, we'll end this show a couple of minutes early again, like we did yesterday, because I'm on Steve Bannon. Plus, I'm going to be on him tomorrow morning. It's a lot of Steve Bannon, and that's a good thing because he is a very popular guy. What a giant audience watches his show. So I'm always thrilled when I get the call, and I've got the call a lot lately. Thank you, Steve. So I wrote a commentary this morning, got up at 5 a.m. to write it. I stopped going to bed at 2 in the morning, Pitar. I went to bed at 12 o'clock last night, so my eyes opened at 5 a.m., so I was able to get this in. And it's titled, Democrats Are Living on Stolen Land in Washington, D.C. And if you don't understand this or you deny it, you are a stolen election denier. That's what we have to start calling them. Stolen election deniers. They love to call us deniers. They're such liars. So I made an appearance on Steve Bannon's fabulous War Room TV show yesterday where I explained the idea that I've been promoting and pitching for many weeks to President Trump. This is the perfect moment for President Trump to declare a national security emergency for elections to prevent Democrats from stealing the midterms. I explained two things to Steve Bannon's audience that many conservatives don't seem to understand about this strategy. First, many people are confusing my idea with an executive order. A national security emergency is a whole different animal. It's far stronger than an EO, an executive order. As such, it cannot be challenged in court. A national security emergency can only be overturned by a two-thirds vote of both houses of Congress. This isn't my interpretation. It's a 1983 Supreme Court ruling. It's settled law. So President Trump can use a national security emergency as a sledgehammer to restore election integrity far more effectively than the SAVE Act ever could. This idea is the SAVE Act on steroids. Even more importantly, the president never needs Congress's approval. He goes right over their heads. Secondly, I want to point out that although I believe tonight in his address to the nation, President Trump will start to lay out his case for a national security emergency. He may not sign it tonight. He may not announce it tonight, but he's going to lay out his case and he'll announce it maybe a month from now or 2 weeks from now. But I want to make the case here. He may lay out his case for a national security emergency, but he does not have to. The president can declare a national security emergency at any time without justifying his reasons. He just declares it, and it's in effect. End of story, game, set, match. He's under no obligation to prove his case, and the only way for Democrats to stop it is a two-thirds vote in both houses of Congress. I believe this whole process starts tonight with President Trump's address to the nation. President Trump, I repeat, does not have to lay out his case, but I'm now going to do it. Just so the American people understand why this is a truly legitimate emergency. First, on the topic of foreign interference in U.S. elections, it's clear that our election machines can be easily hacked and votes changed, and I have no doubt our enemies like China and the Chinese Communist Party are trying to rig and steal our elections every day. Is anyone so blind, so clueless, and so delusional that they don't understand that every day billion-dollar multinational corporations and gigantic government agencies are being hacked, but voting machines aren't being hacked? If you don't see that as a threat to democracy, you are delusional. But in the end, the strongest and simplest example of foreign interference in U.S. elections is illegal alien foreigners voting right here inside America. When a country like Mexico or China sends their citizens here to influence our elections, that is the clearest example of foreign interference possible. How do I know illegals are voting? In Nevada, where I live, Las Vegas, Nevada, where I live, and 18 other states plus Washington, D.C., illegal aliens can legally obtain driver's licenses at DMV. Once at DMV, federal motor voter laws mandate that they are instantly registered to vote, and by law, no one can ask for proof of citizenship. And you want us to believe that once foreigners illegally in the country are legally registered to vote, they aren't voting by the millions? That's precisely why Democrats waved in tens of millions of illegals to change the demographics of U.S. voters. That's precisely why Democrats give to illegal aliens billions of dollars in welfare, food stamps, free health care, and 100 other government handouts so that they will vote loyally for Democrat candidates forevermore, who in turn will keep the welfare checks coming. It's called creating a massive conflict of interest. You let them illegally in the country, then you give them all the welfare, then you tell them if you vote Democrat, you can stay and we'll keep giving you welfare. That's precisely why Democrats changed voting laws during COVID to introduce mail-in voting with no voter ID, so that millions of illegal aliens could vote without ever leaving their home or risk encountering ICE agents. But that's not the only way Democrats are using foreign interference to steal elections. Democrats use the U.S. Census to falsely count millions of illegal aliens and then wind up gaining undeserved electoral votes and seats in Congress based on illegal population counts. Democrats are sitting on stolen land in Washington, D.C. Democrats are sitting in seats in Congress that don't belong to them. Those seats are based on population counts that are inflated by millions of foreign non-citizens who are illegally here in the United States and have no right to be included in the census count. One last point about stolen elections. This one is so obvious, only a moron could miss it. It's one in a billion. It's an impossible coincidence that only Democrat candidates manage again and again to lose that election night, but then ultimately win days or weeks later as late arriving ballots are counted. It's 100% Democrats who benefit from late arriving ballots. Go back and look. No Republican, to my knowledge, has ever trailed on election night only to win days later. It's only and exclusively Democrats who manage amazing come-from-behind miracle victories. This is yet another prime vehicle for stolen elections. Here's the scam. Democrats wait for final vote totals on election night, and then they know what they have to do. They go to work manufacturing enough fake ballots for days on end to overcome that election night deficit. Anyone who can't see this massive voter fraud scam is blind, deaf, dumb, bribed, playing for the other team, or scared like a sissy. So yes, damn straight, we have foreign interference in U.S. elections and illegal aliens voting by the millions and hacked voting machines and fake ballots used to tip the scale for days or weeks after GOP candidates win elections fair and square on election night. And then presto, like magic, we lose. All of these scams prove the need for a national security emergency to protect our democracy, as Democrats love to put it. Oh, we've got to protect our democracy. Democrats are scared to death of my idea for a national security emergency because they know they can't stop it. And without stolen elections, Democrats can't win. If you don't accept that, you're a stolen election denier. We have to start calling them that. Stolen election deniers on the floor of the United States Congress and the Senate. We should be pointing at them going, you're a stolen election denier. And as always, I give a great assist to John Goodman, who is my election integrity expert, who works for both me and Steve Stern, and has come up with fantastic ideas and fantastic research proving that this would work. Keep in mind, I used it in 2019. 2019 is now 7 years ago. Wow. 7 years ago, I came up with the idea of using a national security emergency to close the border. I said, we have a national security emergency, President Trump. Declare it, and then you don't need to wait on Congress, who will clearly not give you the money for the border wall. So just declare the national security emergency, and you'll get the money from the defense budget, from the Pentagon, and you don't have to wait for Congress anymore. You bypass Congress, and they cannot stop you. They can't take it to court. Or they have to get a two-thirds vote in both houses of Congress. Guess what happened? President Trump adopted my idea, and he funded the wall, and Democrats never sued, and there was nothing they could do, and they never stopped it. And we funded the wall and made America secure again. So my idea for a national security emergency is a winner. And John Goodman did the research that proved that it takes two-thirds vote. And Supreme Court ruled in 1983, and there's not a damn thing Democrats can do about it. Not a damn thing. All right. There was something that came out earlier today. I want to try and find it because it's in two different places. Here we go. It proves beyond a shadow of a doubt that I've been right all along since the year 2005 when I wrote Millionaire Republican. And my idea was, you know, why did I call a book Millionaire Republican? Because I said, if you are a millionaire, you have to run away from blue states like California, Illinois, and New York. If you aren't a millionaire, you ever want to be a millionaire, you have to run away from blue states like California, Illinois, and New York. All right, I'll read you all that story when we get back and many more. And we'll talk about President Trump's address to the nation tonight when he returns. At 6 o'clock Eastern, I'll be on America Speaks, my TV show on Real America's Voice TV network. 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We'll be right back. 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
2: Wayne Allen Roots for War Zone Live. So everyone has got to get away from California, Illinois, New York, and other blue states and move to red states where there's freedom and the people aren't weirdos. They're not woke. Their life isn't devoted to illegal alien murderers and transgenders and rapists. And taxes are much lower and regulations are much lower, preferably zero. Zero state income tax. And I said at the time in my book, Millionaire Republican, the states they would move to would be Florida, Texas, and Las Vegas, Nevada. I will say not Nevada, but Las Vegas, Nevada, because that's where I live, and that's where 90% of all people that moved to Nevada moved to Las Vegas, Nevada. And Las Vegas is becoming a powerhouse, and the sports capital of the world, the convention capital of the world, the hotel capital of the world, the vacation capital of the world, the tourist capital of the world, you name it, the spa capital of the world, the entertainment capital of the world, the golf capital of the world. Vegas is really is on fire. It really is on fire. And so, and I'm the only one who seems to know this. People keep saying Florida and Texas, Florida and Texas. And it was interesting because the head of J.P. Morgan, Jamie Dimon, was the only one I've ever heard. He said, everyone in New York's moving to Florida. Everyone in California is moving to Las Vegas. He's the first one that recognized what's going on. And I've said this for years that, you know, I live in Summerlin, the most beautiful area of Las Vegas. Summerlin is the Scottsdale of Las Vegas. And the people moving from California have a lot of money. They're the richest people selling multi-million dollar houses in California. They're moving to Summerlin. I mean, lots of average people are moving to Las Vegas. But Summerlin, no. Not average people, rich people. How do I know? Because I was, you know, I always keep an eye on houses. I look at them all the time. Zillow, Redfin. And for years, I thought, you know, you get a 5,000 square foot house in Vegas for like $1.5 million, $1.7 million, $2 million, making it a very expensive area, right? Nope, not anymore. Now those 5,000 square foot houses in beautiful gated communities are $3.5 to $6 million. Most of them $4 million and above. There's very few in the $3 million category. Almost every nice house in Summerlin is now $5 million, $4 million, $6 million, $7 million. So now an article comes out proving I'm right. Billions in taxpayer income are leaving two iconic states as a new economic map emerges. And they tell you exactly where the money's moving from and exactly where the money's moving to. And of the top five counties in America where all the money's moving to, Clark County, Nevada, which is Las Vegas. All the money is coming here and Florida and Texas and Tennessee. That's where all the big money's moving. Now, a lot of people are moving to South Carolina, but I think they're middle-class people. The money is moving to Texas, Florida, Las Vegas, and Nashville, Tennessee. That's where all the money's going. I'll prove it to you. We get back. I'll read you the story. I'll read you where it's going from, where they're escaping from, and where they're going to. But Wainwright was right again. Not only now, talking about the divorce of America, because it's happening. We are absolutely divorcing, separating and divorcing. Whether you like it or not, I'm right. And second of all, I was right in 2005 when I wrote the book, Millionaire Republican. I was just early. I was like Joe McCarthy. He said the country's infested by communists. He was right. He was just a little early. And I was right in 2005, but I was just a little early. I saw the writing on the wall. I myself had just moved to Las Vegas. I said, everyone's going to have to move to Vegas and Texas and Florida. And you know what? They did. And they're doing it. It's going on right now. The great American divorce is happening as Wainwright predicted. Let me mention the sponsor of this segment, Lost Soldier Oil and Gas. The golden age of Trump prosperity is all about making America the energy capital of the world. Enter Lost Soldier Oil and Gas. By the way, my birthday party this weekend, who's flying in for it? Mark Bruner. Oil and gas legend Mark Bruner is the CEO. His company's created more than $15 billion in shareholder value. He's a big fan of mine. Because I put a lot of money, my own money, into his project. I believe this is my retirement right here. I will retire, in my opinion, from Lost Soldier Oil and Gas. That's why I put my money in it. 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
2: All right, Wayne Allyn Root, this is Warzone Live, the official podcast, the Gateway Pundit. Sponsor of this segment of the show, Tangible Investments. How important is its own gold? China's central bank just increased their gold reserves for the 19th consecutive month. China's prepared for what's coming. Are you? And I don't make too many predictions about gold. I'll make one right now. China will buy all-time record for the 20th consecutive month, and then the 21st, and then the 22nd. China knows that they're going to cause some bad times, and probably World War III is coming, and probably civil war is coming in America. They're going to instigate it. They're going to cause it. They're going to really cause us a lot of problems. You've got to be prepared. They are. But just buying gold is not enough. 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Other gold companies say we charge only 1% over cost. 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All right, Alan Dershowitz is with us, one of the greatest lawyers in American history. Some would argue the greatest. Professor emeritus at Harvard Law School, best-selling author, and his newest book, I love this title, Founding Fathers and One Jewish Mother. I love that. Love that. Alan, welcome to the show.
0: Well, thanks. You know, I wrote this book for the 250th anniversary of America. I own a lot of the documents of liberty, original copies. I have letters of Thomas Jefferson, Alexander Hamilton, George Washington. I have an early copy of the Declaration, the Constitution. And I put them all together in a book glorifying the establishment of America. And then I also own the documents establishing Israel. The one Jewish mother, of course, is Golda Meir.
2: Golda Meir, yeah.
0: Like David Ben-Gurion and Theodore Herzl. And the similarity between the founding of these two countries is absolutely remarkable. Thomas Jefferson is David Ben-Gurion. They both wanted to have agrarian countries. Alexander Hamilton is Benjamin Netanyahu. They wanted to have international commercial companies. We both had problems with native population, the Palestinians, the Native Americans, African Americans, so many similarities. And I bring them together in this book you can get on Amazon right now. So if you're in a July 4th spirit, even though we're beyond that a week, you know, get this book. I think you'll enjoy it.
2: And by the way, I want to mention something I talk about all the time on my shows. The pirates, the Muslim pirates of Tripoli, that's how the Marines got formed, under Thomas Jefferson, who was the most anti-war president in the history of America, the most libertarian anti-war guy who said, I don't want any foreign entanglements. The entire 8 years of his presidency, we were fighting the pirates, who were all Muslim, who were capturing our sailors and enslaving them and killing them. And yeah. So that hasn't changed either. I mean, no. You talked about the problems we had with Indians, Native Indians. The problems we've had with Muslims began from the first day of the founding of America.
0: Well, from the halls of Montezuma to the shores of Tripoli.
2: Tripoli, right.
0: And the shores of Tripoli were obviously the problems that we had with Muslims who didn't think Americans had the right to be in the Mediterranean. And they would go and they would kidnap and, you know, the Americans.
2: Enslave and enslave our sailors.
0: And they beat them. You know, both America and Israel have had enemies from the very beginning, but they've emerged as the strongest nations. America, the strongest in the world. Israel, the strongest in the Middle East, although they're always fighting for their survival with the Iranians and the Turks and who knows what else, but they both managed to survive and maintain democracy. That's the key. They're both democratic countries with equal rights for all, and that's rare, certainly rare in the Middle East. Israel is the only country that's a democracy in the Middle East, and America is the strongest democracy in the world.
2: I doubt I can ever catch you on anything because you're a very learned man filled with wisdom. But I want to make sure you know that America would not be here today if it weren't for the American Revolution. And the American Revolution would not have been won if it were not for a Jew. Very few people in America know that one Jew, I think his name was Chaim Soloman, something like that, funded the entire American Revolution.
0: He gave money to George Washington, didn't charge a penny interest, in order to fund the revolution. He loved America. He came from Europe, settled. He was an immigrant, and he loved America, and he helped finance the revolution. And the Continental Congress acknowledged that and how important it was. And, you know, Jews died in the revolution. Jews died in the Civil War. There's a lot of Jewish blood that has been spilled for America, and we're so proud of Jews' contribution as well as the contribution of everybody else. So many people gave their lives to support America, starting, you know, even before the revolution and going until tragically not many years ago when Iranians killed American Marines in the barracks and blew up American, you know, military installations.
2: Beirut, yeah. So let me ask you a question. I hear sometimes some of the Muslim politicians in America and some of the liberal Democrats claiming that America had Muslims from the very first day. And I think that's a complete lie. To your knowledge, they were Jews the first day and there were Christians the first day. I don't believe there were ever any Muslims from the first day in the history of America. Are you aware of any?
0: I've never heard of it at all. I know that there were some Muslims who were deeply involved in the African slave trade. Many of the traders who were in Africa were Muslims, but I'm not aware, there could be, but I'm simply not aware of any identified Muslims early in American history. Look, you know, we had clashes in American history. Adams and Jefferson were both anti-Catholic. They thought that the popes would try to come to America and turn America into a theocracy. And you read some of their letters and they're bigoted against Catholics. But George Washington, in his famous letter, said that we will not tolerate bigotry. He was the first head of any country to give completely equal rights to Jews, to Catholics, and if there were Muslims, they would have had equal rights as well. Our country was founded on religious freedom, religious dissent, political freedom, political dissent, and they've continued that tradition until today. Now the American left is trying to destroy it. They're trying to create a kind of political theocracy where if you don't agree with them, you're not allowed in. For example, the Democratic Socialists of America won't allow you to join their party unless you're prepared to say that Israel shouldn't exist.
2: Wow.
0: Nancy Pelosi yesterday, Nancy Pelosi voting to deny Israel military aid, not only necessary for Israel's survival, but that so benefits the United States. Israel helped develop the Iron Dome, so many other things. Israel's military capacity helps America. And despicably, some Democrats, including some very, very prominent Democrats, are against any aid and even any military exchanges. Because, you know, the aid that Israel gets comes right back to America. Every penny Israel gets has to be spent in America, on American, on Boeing, on, you know, General Dynamics, on you name it, but they have to reinvest it back in America. And so America benefits. Americans are employed because of aid to Israel. So it hurts us Americans if we would cut back on military aid essential, not only to Israel, but to the survival of America's allies in the Middle East.
2: It's interesting that you brought that up, Alan. I must say, Alan, that I was kind of anti the Ukraine war, the funding of the Ukraine war. And the reason wasn't because I had anything against Ukraine. It was that I always believed that the money was being stolen. Most of the money we gave them, I believed, and I think now it's been proven, I was right. A lot of it was stolen by Zelensky, by his generals, by the mafia there, by the Nazis there. The money was given out, and it wasn't used for the war. And yet, with all the hatred in America for Jews, and let's face it, it's ripe now. It's everywhere, the hatred for Jews and the hatred for Israel. I've never heard one person ever say, even the enemies of Israel, have never tried to say that one penny has ever been stolen, that the aid that we give Israel. Ukraine, they may have stolen the money. But in Israel, nobody stole the money. They use it to survive and fight our enemies and their enemies. Am I on the money with that?
0: Absolutely. Every penny is accounted for because it must be reinvested in the United States. And it must employ Americans working in America at American military factories, which produce the planes that are then sent to Israel to help Israel with the United States destroy enemy targets in Iran. You look at the way Israel and America together with the F-35s and the B-2s together went in and destroyed some of the Iran military capacities. That's where American aid to Israel goes. And Netanyahu has said, look, he wants to pull back a little bit on American aid. He wants Israel to become self-reliant and independent. And so the people who say we're anti-Israel because it gets too much money from Israel are no longer going to be able to have that excuse. Look, anti-Zionism, for the most part, is a disguise for anti-Semitism.
2: Mm-hmm.
0: It's the only Jewish state in the world. And you don't complain about Sudan, you don't complain about China, you don't even complain about Russia in Ukraine. If you only complained about the nation state of Jewish people, you're an anti-Semite. You're an international anti-Semite. Instead of saying you're a Jew, I don't like you, you're saying you're a Jewish country, we don't like you.
2: Well, that's, I think, where they got this whole genocide thing from, which makes me so angry every time I hear it. We'll be right back. Our guest is the one and only Alan Dershowitz. Hi, Wayne Allyn Root for Z-Chod Genesis Medicine. 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I know many of you have type 2 diabetes or Parkinson's or heart disease, or you know someone who does. So listen up. You could participate in one of their upcoming free medical research studies using their breakthrough medicines. 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Hi, this is Wayne Allyn Root. If you're sick and tired of supporting woke companies, I have great news for you. You don't have to anymore. You can shop where my wife's

0: 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Trump is in charge. 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
0: All right, Wayne Allyn-Root from Las Vegas, the city that's growing with rich people. I don't think it's growing with everyone, but I think it's growing with rich people. I know. I live in Summerlin. It's unbelievable. It's unbelievable. Now, you know what makes us different than every other city in the United States? Los Angeles has almost no gated communities, almost zero. Like in the whole Los Angeles, there might be like three gated communities, if that. And those are all with $100 million houses at the top of Beverly Hills. Magic Johnson lives up there. Movie company heads live up there. The head of Warner Brothers lives up there. The head of Paramount lives up there. These are $100 million homes. That's the only gated communities. But in Las Vegas, everything in Summerlin is a gated community. Almost everybody in Summerlin lives with a gate. You can't get in without the gate. And behind those gates are million-dollar houses, not 10 million, 20 million, 50 million, 100 million, just million-dollar houses, 1.2 million, 1.5 million, 2 million, and in some cases, 10 and 20 million-dollar houses. Everyone lives behind gates, and therefore, there's no robberies. Therefore, there's no carjackings. Therefore, there's no home invasions. It's a great way to live. I love living in a gated community in Summerlin. All right, we're talking to Alan Dershowitz, one of the great learned lawyers in the history of this country and maybe in the world, and a good friend of the show and a good friend of Wayne Root. I love Alan. I must say, Alan, every country in the world that gets attacked hits back hard. When they attack Pearl Harbor, we bombed Japan till there was nothing left, then we dropped two atomic bombs on them, on their civilian population. We firebombed Germany till there was nothing left, and we killed so

0: many civilians, because that's called war, and that's how you win a war. When someone attacks you, you have to attack back. Well, Israel does it, and the whole world's up in arms. Oh my God, it's genocide. Israel hasn't done anything in Gaza that hasn't been done by America to our enemies and every other country in the world to their enemies.
1: Absolutely, and the ratio of innocent people to combatants is lower in Israel than in any country in the world. People don't realize, even on D-Day, when American soldiers, young kids, sacrificed their lives to go to Europe and free the European countries, many French citizens, civilians, were killed in the process because they were in the way.
0: Right.
1: That's what war is about, collateral damage, killing of innocent civilians. When the American soldiers, if you saw Band of Brothers, great television show.
0: Great show.
1: When Americans went to a home or a store in on the way to Berlin, and they would go into the store and knock, they would get killed. So what they did is they blew up the house, and they blew up the store, and inevitably there would be some civilian casualties. America, like Israel, tries desperately to lower the number of civilian casualties, unlike the Palestinians, leadership, which wants to maximize both Israeli casualties and Palestinian casualties, so they can claim falsely that Israel involved in genocide.
0: Human shields. They've got human shields, and we've never done that in the history of the United States or Israel. Put civilians purposely in the way so they'll get killed, and you could claim, oh my gosh, the other guy's the bad guy, they're evil. All right, Alan, I could talk to you for hours, and I would, except in about 5 minutes, I'm on Steve Bannon's show. So I've got to cut my podcast a few minutes short. I will. I'll say hi to him for you. Last question, real quick. You changed the Republican Party. You said for the first time since 1959, you're no longer a Democrat. Now you're a Republican. I assume that has stuck and you still agree with that, yes?
1: I agree with it. I wrote a book about it. It'll be out pretty soon, called Why I Left the Dems and So Should You, Confessions of a Reluctant Republican. And I tell the story about why I left. And I hope someday, maybe in my lifetime, I'm going to be 88. I hope I can get back to the Democrats, but they kicked me out, basically. They left me as they left Ronald Reagan.
0: We don't want you to go back. We want to keep you forever. No. I'm not letting you go. I am not letting you go, Alan Dershowitz. All right, I got to go because I got to get on Steve Bannon's show, but I appreciate you, love you, and always a big fan. Thank you, Alan.
1: Thank you so much for having me.
0: All right, we'll have you back again soon. Let me mention the sponsor of this segment, Lost Soldier Oil and Gas. The golden age of Trump prosperity is all about making America the energy capital of the world. Enter Lost Soldier Oil and Gas. By the way, my birthday party this weekend, who's flying in for it? Mark Bruner. 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I believe this is my retirement right here. I will retire, in my opinion, from Lost Soldier Oil and Gas. That's why I put my money in it. At its peak, his company, Pentaco Energy, grew 100-to-1 for investors. 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You had to be patient. 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But Lost Soldier could be bigger than Ultra Petroleum. 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They'll get right back to you. And remember, Wayne Root's an investor, so I believe in it right alongside you. Lost Soldier Oil and Gas. I'm Wayne Allyn Root. War Zone Live. There's so many names. Hard to, my gosh, keep them all set in my mind. War Zone Live and War Room and America Speaks. That's my show on Real America's Voice that is at midnight Eastern Time on Real America's Voice, 9 p.m. Pacific. We'll be right back. Hi, this is Wayne Allyn Root. 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
3: Breaking news this hour from Town Hall. I'm Mary Rose. The U.S. military says it has launched new airstrikes against Iran to swiftly punish the country's Revolutionary Guard for an attack in Jordan that killed two American service members, left one more missing and four requiring hospitalization. U.S. Central Command said Saturday the strikes were designed to further degrade Iran's ability to restrict the traffic of oil tankers through the Strait of Hormuz. More from Bob Agnew.
4: Two U.S. service members were killed, one still missing after an attack on a base in Jordan. Iran's supreme leader warns of what he calls unforgettable lessons if the U.S. continues its attacks, and Tehran says it has suspended its commitment to the interim deal signed with the U.S. The intensifying exchange of fire in recent days has hit infrastructure and affected civilians in some cases. The U.S. and Iran have blown past their red lines as they lurch back toward all-out war, and the conflict over the Strait of Hormuz is again impacting global oil prices. Bob Agnew reporting.
3: Homeland Security officials say election security remains a top priority for the Trump administration.
5: Homeland Security Secretary Mark Wayne Mullen says the administration will aggressively pursue voter fraud cases following President Trump's address to the nation. During the speech, the president cited DHS findings showing more than 270,000 non-citizens are registered on voter rolls and raised concerns about vulnerabilities in electronic voting and ballot counting systems. The administration says those vulnerabilities pose a major cyber threat and an election security nightmare. Willie Nelson, The White House.
3: Hazardous wildfire smoke is impacting over a dozen states. Air quality alerts span from the upper Midwest and Great Lakes to New England and south through the Northeast and Mid-Atlantic. Over 900 wildfires are burning across Canada, sending smoke into the Northeast and Mid-Atlantic. More at townhall.com.
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7: Downpours dumped more than 2 feet of rain across parts of South and Central Texas over the past week, swelling rivers, cutting off communities, and washing out roads. In Uvalde, Texas, where a section of bridge collapsed due to flooding on the Nueces River, Governor Greg Abbott thanked responders who rushed to rescue hundreds of people trapped by high waters.
8: The state is going to work with local officials to expedite things like debris removal and to accelerate the rebuilding process.
7: As the water recedes, residents like Sandra Gomez are returning to a messy cleanup.
9: Mud is all throughout the house.
7: I'm Jennifer King.
3: Sunday's World Cup final is adopting an American sports tradition. FIFA says this year's winners will receive championship rings for the first time. The rings will feature an engraving of the World Cup trophy on one side, with the other being customized to reflect the identity of the winning team. The rings will be in addition to the traditional gold medals. Breaking news, townhall.com. YouTube has appealed a landmark social media addiction lawsuit verdict.
10: The jury found YouTube and Meta negligent in March in a case involving a young woman who claimed social media addiction worsened her mental health. Jurors awarded the woman $6 million in total damages after the five-week trial concluded. YouTube's lawyers filed the appeal days after Meta had already filed its own appeal. Both defendants had filed post-trial motions asking the judge to toss out the jury's verdict and for a new trial. The judge denied those motions in early June. Keith Peters reporting.
3: Heat that hit Europe exceptionally early and hard this year appears to have led to a spike in deaths, with well over 10,000 more people dying at the height of the heat wave than would normally have been expected, according to figures that are still emerging across the continent. More on these stories at townhall.com.
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0: Warning! 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
2: 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Over 2.5 million daily readers, over a billion page views, fifth-ranked conservative news site in the United States of America, which makes it fifth-ranked in the world. And great to be with you. Great to be with you today. We're halfway through the summer here. Summer's almost gone. It's exactly the halfway point. You know, we got 6 weeks of summer left. And then Las Vegas turns beautiful. It's a great place to live, like 9 months a year. I'm not really thrilled about June, July, August. So we're almost there. But it's still beautiful. You know why? Because I'm a sun guy. You know, liberals live in places like Portland, Seattle, and Minnesota because it's always cloudy and raining in the summer and miserable all winter. And the people in Las Vegas are most beautiful women in the world, just like L.A., sunny and beautiful women. But Vegas is filled with beautiful women. Sun's always out. Even when it's hot in the summer, you got beautiful women and the sun's out. That's good enough for me. So here's the deal. I want to mention a show that I watched today because I work out in the gym 2 hours a day. As I've said before, the only way you can make it through a two-hour workout is if you watch movies or TV shows. And I watched a documentary actually today. I watched probably about, I don't know, about 60% movies and like 30% TV shows and maybe 10% documentaries. And I watched a documentary today called Shipwrecked, Nightmare at Sea. And it was a documentary, a real life story about a cruise ship that hit rocks off the coast of Italy. The captain evidently screwed up badly and hit rocks and it ripped a hole in the hull and the ship sunk. And it sunk right off the shore. So, I mean, people could swim, just literally a few yards and they'd be at the port, but it's still deep water and some people don't know how to swim. And, there were all kinds of problems and I think 70 people wound up dying. And it was one of the great maritime disasters, not, you know, quite the level of the Titanic, where pretty much half the boat got wiped out. But nonetheless, it was a major cruise liner, a gigantic cruise ship that sunk right off of Italy's shores. And I wanted to tell you the lessons I learned in watching the show. First of all, they lost electricity as the ship started to go under. And it was dark, and there was a guy who was one of the stars of this documentary. Him and his wife were on the boat with their brand-new one-year-old daughter. And they were climbing upstairs, because the announcements kept saying, go back to your room. Everything's okay. Go back to your room. And every person to a man and a woman on this documentary that heard that message, go back to your room, every single one of them disobeyed the order and got to the rowboats and lived. And the people who listened died, which is such an important lesson you must learn. Everyone, whenever you hear an announcement, the people making the announcement are liars and scumbags, and they know nothing. And if they do know something, they're lying to you on purpose to keep there from being a panic or to make sure that you don't go to the lifeboat. And I'm not just talking about boats, just in life, in the World Trade Center during 9-1-1. Whatever message you hear, do the opposite. Go back to your office. No, get to the stairs and go down because the building's going to collapse. Go back to your room. No, don't go back to your cabin/room because the ship is going to sink and you're going to die. Don't listen to anything they tell you. So the announcement or the announcer on the announcement is saying, go back to your room. And everything's okay. And they're low keying it. You know, we've had a slight accident. It wasn't a slight accident. The entire hull was ripped open and the entire ocean was pouring in and the captain is acting as if everything is okay. And lesson number one is this guy and his wife going up the stairs with a one-year-old baby. And I thought of myself going back to my football days. If I had my one-year-old baby in my arm and then there were people trying to block me from getting a lifeboat or stop me from going up the stairs, I would knock them unconscious. I would knock their teeth out. I would grab anything I could grab, a chair, a desk, a fire extinguisher, and hit them in the head, kill them if I had to protect my wife and my child. Very important lesson. You do what you have to do. And I thought that I should bring this up to start the show because I want to apply it to America. What do I love? America. What do you love? America. And what do you have to do? Protect America at all costs. Protect the country you love that's the greatest nation in world history under attack from communists, transgender weirdos, illegal aliens, foreign invaders, foreign globalist enemies who are looking to sink your ship, which is your country. And you have got to do what you got to do. If you have to kill them to get them out of the way, if you have to hit them in the head with a fire extinguisher, you carry your country to your bosom like you love it. And liberals don't love it. They hate it. They're scum. They're scumbags and they're evil. And so that's the first lesson. Treat them like you would treat a one-year-old baby as you're running to a lifeboat and other people are trying to get on ahead of you. You got to do what you got to do to hold on tight, protect the things you love, your wife, your baby, and make sure you make it. And who wouldn't do that? Only communist traitors would not love and protect their country, America, right? I want you to think of walking in a bad neighborhood at night, right? A really rough, dangerous, high crime-ridden neighborhood. You're driving through it, your car stalls, your car stops, or you have a flat tire, your engine seizes, and now you got to get out of the car in a bad neighborhood and you got to walk for help. You better hold your baby and hold your wife's hand, or maybe you could turn it to a natural disaster. You're facing a tornado, a hurricane, a flood. You better hold your family's hand and never let go. I want you to hold America's hand and never let go. It's our right to do that. It's our responsibility to do that. So think of the people you love and protect America like the people you love. Lesson number two is do not listen to authority. Their advice will kill you. Authorities are wrong about everything. Experts are frauds. They know nothing. They're wrong about everything. They're morons or they're bootlicking order takers or they want you. They may not want you to die, but they want you out of the way. Well, they run to the lifeboat. Lesson number three is the cover up. When they try and tell you everything's fine, it's not fine. That's what's going on in America today. Liberals are trying to say everything's fine. We're letting in 50 million illegals. No problem. They're all nice. They're all here to make a better life. They're not here to murder you, kill you, rape you. They're not here to abuse your children. They're not here to steal your jobs. They're not here to make the place filthy and drop garbage and litter and poop on the ground. No, they're all here to be good to you. Don't listen to anything anybody tells you. It's all a cover-up. That's the third lesson I learned. And then I'm trying to find the last lesson here. There's two last lessons. First of all, every man for himself, right? Don't wait for government or people of authority to save you. You are the only one who can save you. If it's to be, it's up to me. And you got to do what you got to do. All that matters is the survival of you and your family. Every man for himself. And it's getting to be that time in America. Every man and woman for themselves. And you have got to do anything to protect America. Just like it's your little child or your mommy and daddy. You got to protect them because you love them. You got to protect America because you love it. And these people on the left are here to kill, enslave, destroy you. Fill this nation with Muslim murderers. They're here to inoculate you with vaccines that will kill you and fill the air with chemtrails and destroy your life financially with electric bills that are going to be $2,000 a month for a small apartment because they believe in climate change. And this is what you're dealing with, folks. So I just thought that movie was an interesting movie that was kind of a representation of life and everything going on in the country today. And the movie, again, I'll give you the name in case you want to watch it, Shipwrecked, Nightmare at Sea. Shipwrecked, Nightmare at Sea. Very interesting movie. It's going on every day, you know. I didn't have a chance to download it. I'll try and do it in the break. All right. Energized Health is the sponsor of this show. I joined the Energized Health program in November of 2020. Changed my life, changed my career. I lost 25 pounds of fat. I gained 10 pounds of muscle. I didn't even know I had anything to lose, and I didn't have weight to lose because I weigh the same amount now, but that's how I looked 15 years ago, not 6 years ago. That's 15 years ago, and I'm younger today at the age of 65 on Monday. I'll be 65 next Monday, this coming Monday. 65 years old. I just got on Medicare July 1st, and I look as good as, as most 40 40-year-olds and 50-year-olds, but I look as good as I did as a football player at 18 years old, same body, same weight, as a strong safety and a monster back when I was 18 years old, 17 years old. My body looks exactly the same, thanks to Energize Health. 6 years on this program, fat melted off my face, fat melted off my body, didn't lose any weight, but lost 25 pounds of fat and gained 10 pounds of muscle. It's my fountain of youth. It reversed aged me. 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We'll be right back. Hi, I'm Wayne Allyn Root, the national TV and radio host known as the MAGA warrior and the capitalist evangelist. This presidency is ushering in the golden age of prosperity, and it's all built around making America the energy capital of the world. 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The phone number again, 800-347-ROOT. That number is 24/7. You can leave voicemails. 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
2: Wait, now the root is on fire. I've got a guest on now, Wayne Barnes. Another Wayne. Welcome to the other Wayne. Wayne Barnes, 29-year FBI counterintelligence agent. Let's first say hi to Wayne. Wayne, how are you? It's Wayne in Las
11: Vegas.
2: I'm
11: doing very well. I'm doing really well, Wayne. My name, Wayne, is going well through life. I really enjoyed having it.
2: Two Waynes, and the third Wayne is Wayne Newton. So now we got three Waynes in Las Vegas. On June 3rd, the FBI and MI5 and three other allied services issued a joint warning. Chinese military intelligence is running active recruitment campaigns through LinkedIn, posing as think tanks and consultancies to target clearance holders. So let me tell you, as a person who studies politics 24 hours a day and thinks he's a smart guy, Wayne, I have no idea what this says. I don't even know what that means. What the hell is a clearance holder? I don't even know what you're talking about. Tell me in layman's terms what the hell's going on.
11: When you're in the federal government, if you have a clearance, and many, many thousands of people do have clearances, tens of thousands, means you've passed the background check. They've interviewed your neighbors, your relatives, they've done your background, they look for your online information, and they determine if you, in fact, are a security risk so that you can learn our nation's secrets. In the FBI, everyone has a top secret security clearance. But also we have individuals who are defense contractors. You're a naval architect working in the new design for a submarine or the new plane wing for the B-2 bomber. All these people have clearances while they're not in the federal government per se. So they're really tens of thousands of people who have clearances. So what this organization was doing, what the Chinese were doing, was they were using a typical American website, LinkedIn or others similar to it, and they were posting employment for people who had the skill sets to have those jobs which would require government clearances. Of course, in England, there's an Official Secrets Act where you sign something on the dotted line. When you leave a government job or when you leave the FBI, and if you had a clearance, there's also a document. It's not so high and mighty sort of a name, but it's a very specific document which indicates that secrets you have, things you know, will remain with you. You won't give them to others. So if someone is either fired from a job or just decides to leave or moves and hasn't got a position, but they used to have a clearance, what it looks like the Chinese are aiming at are those kind of people involved in the tech world where they've got clearances and technology skill. The difficulty is they're pitching people in this effort to get their knowledge or secrets in a very cold way. That is to say, at one point they have to say, well, give us, show us examples of things you've written, saying you are, what your skill set is in your particular field. And at that point, they should say, well, everything I've written in the past 5 years was classified for the
2: classified,
11: federal government.
2: Confidential. Yeah.
11: But some, right, or secret or top secret, or compartmented something. So at one point they may say, well, listen, I'm stuck here in Portland, Oregon. I moved here to be with my wife's family. I don't have a job. I got to get a job. Maybe I just give them one of these papers I had so they see my skill in writing. And that's the kind of thing they're looking for. But the weakness in that from the other side is that if you give someone your secret, or if you realize that's what they want, you report this to your local FBI office or the security officer in the last place where you worked if you're a defense contractor, and that person will put out the alert. They'll say, hey, all you people who are leaving your positions now, whether you're leaving them or looking to leave the position, be aware this is out there. So it could only work maybe one or two times unless someone is really against the U.S., and it can be shut down by having out noticed that just like came out. But enough people did it or happened, it happened to them where they were pitched this way, that it became known. So all the effort, all the time they put into it, I don't know how much it succeeded, but,
2: well, here's the problem.
11: That was the plan.
2: Here's the problem I see as a common sense guy. There's several things. Number one, most people need money, right? And if you leave the government, you don't have the job anymore. You really need money. So they become desperate. And number two, based on everything I've learned in the last 10 years with Donald Trump as president, almost the whole government is against him. They're all communists. I mean, it's amazing. I mean, I know it's not 100%, but it must be like some very high number that are communists and traitors and willing to sell out the United States. They hate the country. They hate capitalism. Nowadays, it seems like they all hate Jews for being Jewish. I mean, it's just crazy how bad the liberal left is, and it seems like everyone in the government is part of the liberal left and the deep state and the DC swamp. So when they put ads like that out, it seems to me there's a high level of probability they're going to find people who are willing to play ball.
11: Well, you know the term fishing expedition. This is from their side really a fishing expedition. It's not like you're looking for a search warrant, anything in the house you think might be of interest. You have to name it specifically. Their fishing expedition is going to these people, the kind you mentioned. Some people leave America and go to Ireland. Others leave the job because they just don't want to work for the government or for the president. But most people who are loyal Americans who have the clearance and work for the federal government, it's their job to do their job and also to keep the secrets once they leave. And I know they find out or they realize that if they give away secrets, they are convicted of can be convicted of espionage, providing someone information covertly or overtly as much as you can to get whatever money you want. But it's the only crime mentioned in the U.S. Constitution where it has a death penalty to go along with it. That's espionage. And that's what they'd be committing.
2: All right, we'll be right back with Wayne Barnes. 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
2: 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All right, so we're talking to Wayne Barnes, 29-year FBI counterintelligence agent. Now, Wayne, you use the same playbook to turn sources yourself. In other words, to turn foreign sources into American spies who are spying on our behalf. Is that correct?
11: Hopefully, I'd like to say my efforts were much more sophisticated than a fishing expedition through a LinkedIn.
2: But you did turn people. But you did turn people for a living, so you understand how it's done.
11: You're right. Yes. No. We use the term recruit. You recruit an individual, and if you have a Soviet during the Cold War, a KGB officer, and he decides to defect to the West, and we know that that's the case, maybe he's in trouble at home, we'd like to find him, befriend him, recruit him, and understand what his difficulty is. And instead of having him leave the country and come out as an open defector, we'd like to turn him around and send him back. Or if he's in the Soviet embassy in Washington, we'd like to have him just stay in place as long as he can, as long as it's safe for him. So that's a recruitment in place. We'd rather have someone not defect openly if we can possibly do that. So we have cases where we work on individuals during the Cold War, during the era of the Warsaw Pact. We dealt with embassy officials from Romania, Czechoslovakia, Poland, Hungary, Yugoslavia, Bulgaria, and the effort was to recruit them. And you found someone, for instance, in the Czech embassy, a man who was a Czech colonel in charge of their intelligence service in the embassy, but he was also a captain in the KGB, had that rank. So people in the bloc embassies would know a lot of what the Soviets were doing, besides having the Soviets as targets. So the goal is to recruit one of them. And it isn't much turn them. That's more like a criminal term when you're talking about someone in a gang. You turn them so they work against their fellow man or their fellow gang members. But so the terms we use are it's recruitment in place and it's the defectors. And when you hear about the gymnasts and the rowers, they say, oh, this person defected. They are asylum seekers. In order to be a defector, you have to have intelligence information. Whether you had a clearance, we have to have intelligence data to either to bring with you or that's in your head when you come out. So we deal with defectors and intelligence officers.
2: All right, so this is a LinkedIn story, but in addition to LinkedIn, how else is Chinese intelligence trying to recruit Americans? What other ways are they doing it?
11: Well, their system is completely different than ours. A number of years ago, a senior intelligence official in China, he was making a presentation at some sort of a meeting where he was wearing an American-style suit, and he was asked about how do you get, you know, information from the West, the U.S. in particular, and he laughed, and he said, we have them covered. Now, if we want to try to cover China, they have an embassy in Washington, D.C., they have consulates at various places, and you could try to recruit an intelligence officer who's there or any embassy official, but they have a much more advantageous situation to go against the U.S. So how many American students are exchange students in China working on a PhD?
2: Not many.
11: How many Chinese students are in the U.S. working on a PhD? I mean, the number of students are extraordinary. I had worked some cases involving Saudi, not in when I encounter intelligence, but I was surprised to learn that there are 18,000 Saudi students in the U.S. That's an astonishing number. And the Chinese, I'm sure that it's more. So we have documents which we would consider not classified. Something which an individual wrote a PhD thesis on, whether it's to do with physics or orbiting of planets or whatever it might be. In places like the Soviet Union, places like China, those things are classified. So you can get things which in their countries would be classified, but not in our country. So it's really enormously open. But if you have a driver for Nancy Pelosi, if you have the girlfriend of Congressman Swalwell, yeah. If you have other individuals, I mean, they're all over. How many Americans are chauffeurs
2: working in China?
11: Or an official in China? So they can pepper the continent with all sorts of people at different levels. So if you remember, many people ask about the show The Americans, which was a Soviet couple on a TV and Netflix or one of those shows, where they were illegals. That is to say, they were undercover, pretending to be Americans just with the regular jobs. And the question is, well, they don't have clearances. Well, you know, what could they do? But they meet people with clearances. They go to the party of FBI agent lives across the street. They hear what he and his friends have in conversation. You can learn things, not necessarily with clearances, but about people, about meetings, about concepts. But coming to the U.S., they can have people in positions. You know, if you're Nancy Pelosi's chauffeur, what can you learn? You would be surprised what you can learn.
2: Well, how about Dianne Feinstein's chauffeur, right? Wasn't there a problem with him as well, if I remember correctly, or chief of staff, something like that?
11: Yeah,
2: she had a major issue too.
11: I'd be making a mismatch with it. It was Pelosi versus Feinstein. But yes, I apologize to whoever it was.
2: Yes.
11: But certainly that's the same idea, and there's a lot that can be learned. Plus, if they have the technology, they can put, you know, bugs places. You can have the back window sealed up so that just like a taxi, you can't get from front to back. And you can put a listening device there, so it doesn't matter whether the window is sealed. You can still have someone listening. I mean, the espionage backs test be enormously opportunistic in the U.S. for these people.
2: So Wayne, we're talking here, this entire interview has been about China, China, China, and all their attempts to stick spies in the United States. But my director, Pitar, was just asking me here in the off to the side, Pitar saying, ask Wayne about Iranian intelligence. They must be sticking people inside the United States to spy as well in many, many different ways.
11: It's not that it's not as sophisticated. It's much more technology with NSA and other organizations. What the military has with what they know about Iran is absolutely extraordinary. Plus our allies, and the skills and technology is coming out of Ukraine with their various levels of drones, boats that are drones now. I don't know what the status is of counterterrorism and U.S. intelligence against Iran, if they're functioning in the U.S., like, we can't easily go there. You can have people covertly as the CIA or other intelligence organizations.
2: But they can easily come here.
11: They can easily come here, much more easily than we can go there.
2: Right.
11: It's not that their standards are higher. You just, you know, look at me. I probably can't go there and start speaking Farsi and have them accept the conversation from me.
2: Right.
11: So you have someone who's ethnically from that country. In this country, your ethnicity hardly makes a difference in many locations.
2: So, right. Well, especially like Beverly Hills. It's known as Little Iran now. I mean, it's just Iranians everywhere. And I'm sure 99% of them are good Iranians who are escaped to this country. Many of them are Jewish Iranians who ran away from the Muslim radicalism. But there must be a few that slip in who are working for the Iranian government and are here as spies, I'm sure. You recruited the source that took down Robert Hansen, and who was a FBI traitor. Your book, A Traitor in the FBI, The Hunt for a Russian Mole, tells that story. Tell us what happened in that story.
11: I've been assigned to the Washington field office for 18 years, and I had been the security officer for the field office. I had a record number of hours of what we call FaceTime, working undercover operations against harder targets, the Soviets, Romanians, Czechs, Poles, Hungarians, all sorts of people. I wrote a handbook about working undercover counterintelligence for the newer agents coming in to know how to do it. So I had an awful lot of that experience. And I had debriefed a record, I think, 24 defectors and recruitments in place. So my brain was deeply embedded into that area. And then I had a daughter who was born with a disability, and they said, well, you need to go to San Diego, where the Children's Hospital had the best orthopedic surgeons in the world. So I left all that behind. I was happy to do it regarding my daughter, but so I moved to San Diego, and I was away from counterintelligence, working healthcare fraud and other things. And then one day I got a call from an old friend from Washington on a Sunday morning. He said, Mike and Dave and I are coming out on Tuesday. Don't tell anybody we're coming. And that's a surprise. That's called undercover of darkness. And the Bureau doesn't do that. But they came out. I didn't, don't tell your wife. Don't tell the counterintelligence people. No one. So I met them on a Tuesday, and they said right off front, you have a penetration of the FBI. We have a mole in the FBI working for the KGB. And at one point, there was a question whether it was the FBI or the CIA, but it turns out, obviously, it was the FBI. So they said there's a Russian who we know knows the face of the man. He has seen the American who's giving secrets to the Russians. They said, he's coming to a film festival in Santa Monica in 2 months. They said, we want you to go to this film festival, create some kind of backstopping cover, some legend which would enable you to be there, like a financer of independent films, something like that. But go to the film festival, find this man, meet him, befriend him, recruit him, and then show him photos of a dozen senior agents who we suspect one of them might be the mole in the FBI. Now, that's really your mission impossible. And when the Soviet was assigned to Washington for 4 years during the Cold War, it was almost impossible to recruit them. So I said, well, gee, how long do I have to do this? And they said, well, the festival lasts for 8 days. So we have 8 days to do this. You're laughing with me, right?
2: Mission Impossible. There's the movie.
11: Right. So Tom Cruise's movies make that point. His obstacles were physical, jumping out of airplanes and motorcycles off of cliffs. Mine was psychological. There were two superpowers, and the Russians believed they belonged to the best superpower. So why would the guy want to talk to me? And the answer is he probably wouldn't. But that is the whole idea of recruiting. Now, I have a dear friend in John Douglas, who was the original profiler. He invented profiling. He is Mindhunter, and he had the Criminal Mind show was based upon him as well. He was creating profiles for people. Like, he started with serial murderers. He went to prisons, interviewed all the serial murderers to know what their mindset was. At the same time, parallel to that, but not directly connected, we were profiling people in the various embassies who we wanted to target. And that was extremely important. You just can't pitch someone in a bathroom. You really have to have a lot of knowledge about the individuals. And in this situation, we had some information about the man, but the idea is I had to go to the film festival and find him and then meet him in a way that he wouldn't think was suspicious. I mean, in the CIA, have what they call a cold bump. You have an embassy reception, you invite everybody in who wants to come, and someone who came who was a target of yours, you just back around and hit them on the side, oh, excuse me, and then you start a conversation. There couldn't be anything more obvious of someone who's trying to get close to an interview by having the cold bump. We had to do that completely the other way around. We had to find him and in a way that would be unsuspicious to meet him and have him become a friend and then try to deal with it from there. But it didn't work in that 8 days, but it did eventually work. He did point out a photo. And a couple years later, Robert Hansen was arrested. So it worked well. But I was retired by then, so I was out of the intelligence classification loop when it happened.
2: Talking to Wayne Barnes, 29-year FBI counterintelligence agent. His book, A Traitor in the FBI, The Hunt for a Russian Mole. We'll be right back.
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0: All right, Wayne Allyn Root, this is Warzone Live. We're talking to Wayne Barnes, 29-year FBI counterintelligence agent. All right, last thing, and then we'll have to say goodbye because we're running out of time. But you mentioned a little earlier, this struck me, you mentioned all the, you know, how easy it is for

0: Trump. He made a point of saying at the White House, Wayne Root never wastes a minute. He introduced me to the crowd. He said, Wayne Root never wastes a minute saying negative things about me, and that's what I appreciate about him. I'll never forget that about you. But I'm about to say something negative about him. I'm allowed to disagree with him once in a while. Why would we let in 600,000 foreign students from China? They're almost likely to be, almost all of them, if not most of them, are likely to be enemies, spies, working for China, bringing back information. I don't want to let them in our country. Don't you think that's a national security risk to let 600,000 Chinese students into America? I can't imagine that they let them come here without them being recruited to be spies, every one of them.
1: Right. Well, I don't make the rules. It would be different if I did. But here's the deal. When they talk about how Islam is a peaceful language and how many bad Muslims there are, what's the percentage? And if there's, you know, a billion Muslims in the world, how many of those would be in the U.S. would not be peaceful Muslims? How many students could come over here and not be connected with their services? When we worked the Eastern Bloc countries, not just Russia, but all the other Warsaw Pact, anytime a student came out, even priests, if you were a Romanian Orthodox priest and you came to be a priest in a new church in Washington, for instance, you had to be, if not recruited, you had to be at least a person who would do their bidding. And if you came out and you didn't do the bidding, you got sent back, or they punished your family. Your wife lost her job back there. So it's the same deal here. The number of Chinese students, they're not all, quote, officers, not all working for them. But it doesn't matter what the percentage is. Whatever percentage is, the whole number is simply enormous.
0: Right.
1: And that's really a problem. You can knock it back to half as many, and they would still have that many. But they do commit espionage. They get secrets that don't seem to be significant secrets many times. But someone back there in Beijing is putting all the pieces of the puzzle together, which greatly concerned me.
0: Yeah. And by the way, when you

0: talk about numbers like that, the number I've heard for years now is when it comes to Muslims, about 20% of all the Muslims in the world are radicalized and want to kill us and want to be terrorists and like it when Americans die, whether it's 20% or not. I hear that's the number. Well, there's 2 billion Muslims in the world. So that means there's 400 million Muslims that want to kill us. Yeah. That's a really big number. Even if 80% are not bad people, that's a huge number, a scary number. Right.
1: That's the problem with an open society. We want to have the open society, and you have to figure out how to filter out, how to keep many out. I just think, as a whole number, there's far too many. But those who come out, who they want to live in the West, they want to be honest, decent Americans, like these, the World Cup fans that came from Scotland, Australia, the Brits, and any place else, they want to be here. They want to love it here, and that's a big deal. I just wanted to show you this. This is the book, A Traitor in the FBI, The Hunt for a Russian Mole. It came out April 7th on Amazon. It sold out the first day, and it was the number one for new release for the rest of the month. And it's doing pretty well. But it is that story, how that story ended, resulting in recruiting an intelligence person from the Soviet Union, the former Soviet Union. And it turned out to be a dynamic story. You can write fiction, but this one was all true, and I'm proud of it.
0: He's got great stories, a great patriot. He has really bled for his country. Wayne Barnes, 29-year FBI counterintelligence agent. His book, A Traitor in the FBI, The Hunt for a Russian Mole, a fascinating story. It's more fascinating than even fiction. Real life, very often, more fascinating than fiction. And Wayne's got the proof. Wayne Barnes, thank you for hanging with us.
1: My pleasure. Thank you very much.
0: All right, the other Wayne. We got lots of Waynes here. Waynes are wild.
2: Hello. Hello.
0: All right.
2: Hello.
0: Here's a good example of the problems we face. And I think the biggest problem is the insurrectionist communist judges. Or maybe I say communist
2: Check one,
0: first.
2: Two,
0: communist
2: two, two.
0: Insurrectionist judges. And here's a judge in Nevada. A judge in Nevada. Let's see if I could find his name. U.S. District Judge Richard Boulware II. A Nevada judge accused, he's black, he's a Democrat, and I'm guessing he's a communist who hates this country, and his wife is a city councilwoman. Very few people know that. He accused ICE of lawless conduct for holding immigrants with no legal status in arbitrary detention for months without providing bond hearings, and ordered the release of 17 detainees earlier this month. And said he would consider sanctions against ICE officials who defied his orders. And all but two of the detainees had been released as of Monday, according to the ACLU, which represents them. Wow. His orders relate to his late March ruling in which he determined that a Department of Homeland Security policy that called for mandatory detention of immigrants in deportation proceedings who otherwise would have been eligible for bail was unconstitutional. Oh, these people are all the same. All right. 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
1: 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I'm your host, Ron Garrett. This week, our special guest celebrity co-host, special guest celebrity superstar, golden voice co-host, Italian guy, Mr. Sonny Santino.
2: Hello,
1: Sonny.
2: Ron. Nice to be back. Always
1: Sonny,
2: great to
1: you're
2: be
1: coming
2: back.
1: Off a big show that you did at the Composer's Room. We're going to talk about that. Mm-hmm. You know, I'll give you all the current cliches. You had a 5-minute standing ovation 5 times. You brought the house down, and you killed it.
2: I'm still tired.
1: All 3 of those. But I understand they had to throw you out of the place about 2 a.m.
2: Yeah.
1: Because you were still going. Your band left. They all went home.
2: Yeah, I couldn't.
1: And you're up there singing, and you keep going because there was one more flower. That they didn't get put in your hands.
2: Tom Jones, he got the pantyhose and the bras and that. I get the roses. I give them to my wife, so she's got something, right?
1: That's good. That's good. You were amazing in that show. We're going to be talking about it more. Next to you is the gorgeous.
3: Thank you. Janique.
1: Janique.
3: Yes.
1: You know that I feel bad I can't get that right, but
3: you will.
1: I get my own name wrong. You know, I call myself Geritano was my real name.
3: Yeah.
1: So sometimes it's Geritol, Geronimo. All the names they called me when I was in the service. You get all the names.
3: Yeah.
1: Janique. I got to do the
3: Yes, you must do it.
1: I got to do Janique.
3: Yes, just think.
1: Try it, Sonny.
2: Are you French?
3: Janique.
2: Are you French?
1: It's a French name.
3: Well,
1: yes.
3: Part French. I'm many things.
1: Cajun.
2: Janique.
1: Janique.
2: I could call her in Italian. Would be like, Janica. That's it. Janica.
1: Janica.
2: You just got to put an A at the end.
1: Okay.
2: There you go.
1: And next to Janique is Red Harris, also known as Rich Friedland. Hey, Red.
4: Hey, Ron. Good to see you. You've
1: Game
4: lost
1: show
4: a
1: host.
4: A lot of weight since I saw you last.
1: 50 pounds, actually.
2: Beautiful.
1: Almost 55, but I went to 179, and now I'm back up to 188, so I gained 9 pounds eating spaghetti, I guess. Anyway, you're a songwriter.
4: I am.
1: You're a producer, you're a director, and you're a creator of television's The Fame Game show.
4: Actually, you're right.
1: You're right, and it was on hiatus for a while. But
4: it was for many years.
1: This little Italian guy brought it back,
4: that's
1: right?
4: That's right. This little Italian guy is getting smaller every time I see him.
1: Yeah, and this shirt is from the old Ron. I could put 2 of me in here. You know, or maybe 1 of Randy Wong, maybe just 1 of him, but he's a big guy over there. And, of course, we talked about your recording artist.
3: Yes, I am Janique. A recording artist, and I am also a Sade tribute artist.
1: And we're going to do some of that tonight. We really are. I'm going to do some shout-outs right now. You got some shout-outs?
2: Yeah, I got some shout-outs. First of all, my wife, Teresa, which brought you the Teresa Puffs.
1: Teresa Puffs. Yeah, I'll be having that for dessert tonight.
2: Yeah, and we got my mama. My mama, I call her... for Vegas, Vicky, and I want to shout out, if I have to sit here and shout out to everybody.
1: What about all your doctor friends?
2: My Dr. Lu with all my Chinese community. Of course, you can't forget them. They were fun, weren't they?
1: They were fun.
2: They had a good time.
1: Let me make you feel at home, okay? Let's just run this here a second.

0: right and wrong.
1: You know, that was my, that got to be my all-time favorite television series for life.
2: Better believe it.
1: And every time it's on, I have to watch it again.
2: Yeah. I know the little snippets on Facebook when those come up, right?
1: Those are a lot of fun, they're too, awesome, you know. Yeah. Yeah. A lot of the F-bombs going on in that show. You ever notice that?
2: Yeah. Yeah.
1: Are you familiar with The Sopranos?
3: Yes, Jeanique? I love that show.
1: You love the show, I do, right?
4: I thought that was Leave It to Beaver's theme song, no?
1: You had to bring up Beaver?
4: I do it a lot. It doesn't get me anywhere.
1: Doesn't go nowhere, no. Does it?